0: July retail sales report as American shoppers cut their spending.
1: An unexpected slip of 0.6%. It's the biggest drop since May of 2025 and raised concerns on Wall Street. Heather Long, chief economist at Navy Federal Credit Union, says American consumers are showing signs of fatigue. The July snapshot found consumers spent less on gas, automobiles, car parts, appliances, electronics, and online shopping. While it's too early to sound a retreat, the data released Friday by the Commerce Department, along with a sluggish jobs report, could be good news for those waiting for lower interest rates. Many economists still expect solid growth for the third quarter, but in the wake of the retail sales report, many have lowered their forecasts. I'm Jennifer King.
0: President Donald Trump is asking the U.S. Supreme Court to allow construction of his White House ballroom to continue.
2: The Trump administration is asking the U.S. Supreme Court to allow the White House to continue construction of President Donald Trump's $400 million, 90,000 square foot ballroom project while it appeals a lower court order to stop the work. Trump's Solicitor General on Friday petitioned the High Court, saying the project also includes a military complex and is vital for national security. Last week, a divided three-judge panel of the U.S. Court of Appeals for the District of Columbia Circuit ruled that Trump had to stop construction because Congress had not approved the project and that he does not have unilateral authority to build the ballroom where the White House East Wing once stood. Donna Warner, Washington.
0: The U.S. Army temporarily halted all Apache helicopter training missions after a fatal crash in Texas earlier this week killed two soldiers. On Wall Street, the Dow down by 107 points, the NASDAQ dropping 73, the S&P 500 lower by 13. More on these stories at townhall.com.
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0: Wall Street slips from its record following a weak retail sales update. We hear more about today's market activities from correspondent Damian Troisi reporting from New York City.
17: Stocks fell on Wall Street Friday, slipping further away from recent records. The S&P 500 slipped 0.2% away from its record set the day before. The Dow fell 0.2%. The NASDAQ Composite fell 0.3%. Stocks gave up modest gains from the morning after oil prices swung higher. Oil prices remain volatile amid uncertainty over the U.S. war with Iran. Higher oil and gasoline prices have fueled inflation, squeezing household budgets. A report showed shoppers cut their spending in July. That update follows two reports this week that showed inflation remains stubbornly high. Damian Troisi, New York.
0: 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From Washington, I'm Keith Peters.
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14: America, I'm Hugh Hewitt. Welcome to your weekend. Ben Dominic joins me, as he does most Fridays. Ben, I want to begin with a very difficult question for you. I'm going to put you on the spot. I know you're on vacation. I know you're rushed, but I got to play for you Secretary of State Rubio on what the best day would be like, and then go to the controversial part of it, cut number one.
21: Because here's the thing. The day would actually start much earlier. The greatest show on television today in America is College Game Day. Great show. Starts around 10 or 11, and that leads you to noon, and then the noon game, and then there's a 3:30 game, and then there's a... So the idea, like, this is a crazy weekend. It would never happen. So I'm just putting this out there. Okay. But you could start at 10 a.m. on Saturday, you know, run the whole college football day, sleep for a few hours, then you wake up, and then you're into NFL game day. Then you've got the 1 o'clock game, the 4 o'clock game, the NBC game that night. That is an incredible weekend, in my opinion.
14: Now, Ben Dominic, that apparently is a very, very mainstream opinion. However, it's actually anti-Big Ten and pro-SEC, because we all know Big Noon Kickoff, yes, with Urban Meyer is better, is Big much Noon better than Nick Saban.
22: It's much better, actually, yes. And I actually don't think it's close, though I will point out, you know, I mean, come on, we know Marco's allegiance is here.
14: Yes!
22: So you know, but look, I think I can't think of a more human like comment than that. Also, I think that he's implying heavily that, like, this is what I want for my birthday present.
14: Yes, on Father's Day, but it doesn't work on June. It only works in the fall.
22: Yeah, so, now, so I don't know what his birthday is, but yes.
14: in ascending order of importance, the president issued an executive order, a memorandum on shipbuilding yesterday. Carriers are going back to steam catapults. We're going to go the Finland model and buy ships in pairs of two from South Korea and Japan, provided they build a shipyard here and start making the real thing here. And we're going to have a fifth public shipyard. This is enormously important. I haven't seen it covered anywhere. Have you had a chance to read it yet?
22: I have not had a chance to read it yet, but I have to say that it is enormously important. It's been something that we, it popped up on my feed. I think that this is one of those things that, you know, is long overdue, and that we need to go back to this, quite frankly, years ago. And in terms of the approach that we've had to this process and to shipbuilding generally, has been just so lax, especially considering what the conflicts of the next decades look like. And so it's well overdue, and I'm glad the president is taking action on it.
14: All right, now I want to turn to the White House press secretary. Carolyn Leavitt did a great job, and we've been blessed on the Republican side by a lot of good ones, couple of stiffs. But Dana Perino and Tony Snow, and you go back to Ari, yeah, Fleischer, and you go back all the way to HW's team and to Reagan's team, Marlon Fitzwater. We had great press secretaries. But I think the press corps in the White House is getting dumber. I just don't think they read much, Ben. And I posted my list of what I would require the press to be credentialed to have read. Do you think they're getting dumber?
22: Well, I think that in terms of the press corps, they're absolutely getting dumber. They're also getting much more forgetful. They don't have any sense of history. They don't really, I don't think that they actually, I mean, you just rattled off a list of some of the most prominent, press secretaries and comms directors who have been, you know, in the White House, over the last, couple of decades and, you know, and most of my lifetime. You know, I was, had the pleasure of being able to work in the W administration and meet, you know, not just Dana, but Tony Snow before, he passed and get to know, the team that was there that was obviously expert, and knew how to handle things. And it's really, really shocking to me that you could run through a list like that. And I wonder how many of the people who are currently in the press corps today could run through that list and would be able to tell you who worked for who was a Republican.
14: Well, I can also do Marlon Fitzwater. I mean, I can do Mike Murphy for Clinton. I can go back and do Jean-Pierre.
22: Murphy was great. Murphy was the one I kind of first started paying attention to. And, you know, and the way that he handled that room, especially with the level of difficulty that the Clinton administration presented in terms of representing them every day, you know, that was impressive. You know, I got to meet him as well. I've met most of these folks that you mentioned. The thing that is, striking about them is they have to learn to speak, you know, for the president, but also not to nail something down that is not nailed down by the president, which is a very unique position to be in. It's not the same as being a speechwriter, where when you run a speech through, you are doing something that is getting approved. And so there is a vetting process. There is a, you know, we are going to take this line and we are going to make sure that we stick it in there because we want to send a message to whichever country needs to listen. That's not the same as having to do this stuff on the fly. And I think that, you know, everyone who has done this job, you know, for Donald Trump has had a particularly unique challenge in doing that because, of course, the president changes his mind a lot. And look, I think that, quite frankly, that the job that Caroline Leavitt has done is enormously impressive. It's going to be hard to follow up that act with anything that approaches the level of skill that she presented in that job, which, by the way, I don't think a lot of people thought she was capable of.
14: Yeah, you better have good humor. So here's what led to this line of questioning. Hassan Piker, I was obliged to dig into over the last couple of weeks. And I'd never really paid attention to him. And I am sorry. I don't think he knows anything. I've listened to him rattle off, like, critical legal studies, jargon, crits jargon about all sorts of just the language of deconstructionists. And it's nonsense. Do you think, like, this generation generally, if they're not a Hillsdale graduate, will know anything about the Greeks, the Jews, the Romans, the Britons?
22: I know this is kind of a dated reference because it's a movie that doesn't get as much praise as it did at the time. But, you know, one of the points about Good Will Hunting that is correct is that you can get a better education with a library card. And that is the truth about, like, one of the things that we see going on this generation. You know, they are going to schools where if they actually went to a public library and did the right reading list, they would have a better education than the one that they're paying tens of thousands, sometimes hundreds of thousands of dollars for. And I think that that's pathetic and sad. But as someone who was an absolute nerd, spent a lot of time in the library, was literally a library volunteer for many years growing up, let me tell you, it was very useful and has proven
14: Boy,
22: useful.
14: Boy, are you a nerd. So, oh, you yeah, really so were
22: is,
14: a nerd.
22: That is deep. That is, I'm telling you, man, I had a lot of friends. They were,
14: okay,
22: they were
14: so let me ask you about, I'm going to just pull a name out of random, Michael Knowles. Michael Knowles, who I've met twice and had on the radio once. I just don't know Michael. Seems to me to have read everything, like literally everything. And there are some people out there with whom I disagree who have read everything, like Sohrab and others. I just don't agree with them, but they're very well read. Why is the left turning up such dummies? El Sayed is a dummy.
22: I'll agree with you about Michael. He is one of the very rare humans, and I would include Ross Douthat in this number and a couple of other folks, including yourself, by the way, who can make references that I don't get. And that's not a long list because again, but it's one of these things where when he does that, it makes me curious. And I say, hey, wait a minute. What is that from? I've read that author, but not that book, that kind of thing. Spencer Clavin and his father are another of them. But look, it is really, I think, an indictment of the nature of our current politics that we have people who are being very successful in it, who don't really have any knowledge of the philosophical basis for even the positions that they hold. Like, now, on a certain level, is that a good thing? You know, would I rather have a dumb version of a Sean Piker than a smart version? Because, you know, that's something that's harder to debate, harder to win against. On a certain level, yes. On the another level, it's like he's catering to the TikTok morons, the Twitch Trotskyites who want to, completely upend everything that makes America great without actually understanding what they're going to replace it with or how that will hurt them. I had a conversation with a casual friend of mine the other day who is someone who is entirely in favor of socialism of the Mamdani style. And she is very much of the opinion, why is everybody against this? It's just the most basic thing. It's going to be great. It's going to work. And we're going to have health care for everybody and things like that. And it's, how do you even have a conversation with that when you're starting from such a difference of opinion about the history of socialism, about what this communist movement represents?
14: I couldn't agree more. And by the way, I don't know Spencer Klavan. Andrew Klavan, I know. I don't know Spencer. How old is he? Is he like Michael Moles smart?
22: Yeah, yes, and he's very smart, and you should check out his stuff. He writes a lot for us about at the Daily Wire about classics and things of that nature. He's very much he's one of these guys who can talk about the Plato, Aristotle, and AI all in the same piece, and that's the kind of skill that I appreciate. And
14: duly noted. Time to book Spencer Klavan. All right, Ben Domenech, enjoy your vacation. Thank you for spending time with me.
22: Thank you, sir.
14: I will be right back, America. Don't go anywhere. Stay tuned to the Salem News Channel, the Salem Radio Network, and our great affiliates. I'm Hugh Hewitt. This is The Weekend Already.
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10: Welcome back, America. Hugh Hewitt here on a Friday. I want to bring you up to speed on the latest Abdul El-Sayed video. I have a feeling we're going to get a regular stream of this. But, you know, he's attacked the 4th of July in football. He's attacked capitalism, though. He says he likes a certain kind of capitalism. He's an Islamist apologist. And I think he is going to get wiped out in Michigan. Here is him talking about Michigan winters, which, even if you believe it, you're not supposed to say it. Cut number four.
11: Between my day job, this one, and general goings on in this sometimes awful, sordid world, I was really feeling it. The usual spirit that I try to bring to my work, faded. Every email became an annoyance. Every issue at work, a drag. Vacation couldn't come soon enough. Michigan around this time of year, let's just say it's not its most inspiring. The sun barely comes up, and then it's down again by 5 o'clock, leaving you in a dark, desolate freeze. So we booked a trip to LA. And though Angelinos may complain about highs in the 60s, it does come with sun. And look, this Michigander will take it.
10: This Michigander will take California. Love it. Absolutely love it. The guy went from Blue's Clues to dumping on Michigan weather after he's got the trifecta this week, after attacking football as toxic masculinity. He's also got a very interesting sister, Imam Abdelhadi. Here's a little video where she gives us a good glimpse of the family dynamic inside the Saeed family. Cut number three.
12: Capitalism is at the root of pretty much all of our social ills and has some way that it plays a lot into all the oppressions that we face. So for me, I don't see issues of sexuality or race or gender as separate from issues of economic justice. Capitalism has done a really good job of dividing us and has done a really good job of objectifying our bodies and just basically stealing from generation after generation of people who aren't at the top. So socialism really affects every type of political activity that I'm in. There's no separation for me between all of these things.
10: All right, so look, it's not Abdul, it's his sister. But do you think they share the same upbringing? You think they drank from the same milk, drank from the same water, ate at the same dining room table? It's possible for families to diverge, but we already know enough about Abdul Sayed that we know that he reflects that point of view. And it's so utterly ignorant. And I speak as someone whose namesake was the son of an Irish immigrant with nothing who came in and went to the coal mines in Pennsylvania in 1868. And so stealing, it's basically stealing from every generation. That's just nonsense. America's the land of opportunity. The opportunity is mobile. You can go anywhere. You can invent. Elon Musk came from South Africa. Read just the first 100 pages of Walter Isaacson's biography of Musk to realize, how did that guy survive his childhood in South Africa?

0: Life can be messy, but you don't have to figure it out alone.
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4: Across the political map, as I was looking at these different Fox News posts, I couldn't find another example where the Republican was actually leading among independents. And it turns out that candidate quality may, in fact, matter, at least in terms of how voters see it, because in this same poll, the Democratic candidate for governor was ahead. So this is unique to the Senate race, and it is quite a troubling result for Democrats and quite a heartening one for Republicans.
3: So do you have a sense then, Harry, of what it is that is contributing to this, the struggles, right? That Abdul Sayed is it that Rogers is a stronger candidate, or is it that El Sayed has more issues for voters to deal with?
4: It is all about Abdul Sayed. He is a weak candidate, at least by the metrics that we normally look at. And you can just take a look here. Okay, the net favorability rating of the Dem Senate candidates across these northern battlegrounds. You'll notice there's only one candidate, Wren, one who has an unfavorable rating higher than his favorable rating, and it is significantly higher. Look how far underwater Abdul Sayed is. He is 13 points underwater under there in Lake Michigan. My goodness gracious, Troy Jackson in Maine, he's at plus one. You got Sherrod Brown at plus four in Ohio, and Josh Turek in Iowa way above there at plus 18 points. This is extremely unusual. Again, across the map, Democrats have done such a good job recruiting candidates who are well-liked by the voters. Again, I looked at all the...
5: Harry, say that. Sherrod Brown just lost an election. People don't know who Sherrod Brown is or haven't been reminded yet. He's got Biden problems. He's really shuffling along. He is visibly less mobile than he was. Let's very quickly go to Maine voter Kim Briarty for talking to the Maine Wire yesterday, cut number six.
6: Tell me about the incident where you witnessed Troy Jackson striking his partner or girlfriend or whatever.
7: Well, there was a pub, the general store in St. Francis, that closed up, and the owner made a pub. It was like a walk-in basement, and he made a pub, which we all used to go there quite often on the weekends, and I was going there one, I don't remember if it was Friday or Saturday, but as I approached the door, Lionel and Troy was standing outside. And all of a sudden, he just open hand slapped her right beside the head, and her head tilted a little bit, and her hair flew. And she turned and started towards whatever vehicle they had. I didn't see what vehicle they had, and it kind of shocked me because usually I don't let stuff like that slide.
6: Mm-hmm.
7: And he turned and followed her, so I continued in the building, but they left. They never came in.
6: So you
5: that's Troy Jackson, not a winner in Minnesota, in Maine. 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I'll be right back on the Hugh Hewitt Show.
8: With SRN News, I'm Keith Peters in Washington. It's a disappointing July retail sales report as American shoppers cut their spending.
9: An unexpected slip of 0.6%. It's the biggest drop since May of 2025 and raised concerns on Wall Street. Heather Long, chief economist at Navy Federal Credit Union, says American consumers are showing signs of fatigue. The July snapshot found consumers spent less on gas, automobiles, car parts, appliances, electronics, and online shopping. While it's too early to sound a retreat, the data released Friday by the Commerce Department, along with a sluggish jobs report, could be good news for those waiting for lower interest rates. Many economists still expect solid growth for the third quarter, but in the wake of the retail sales report, many have lowered their forecasts. I'm Jennifer King.
8: President Trump is asking the U.S. Supreme Court to allow construction of his White House ballroom to continue.
10: The Trump-

0: administration is asking the U.S. Supreme Court to allow the White House to continue construction of President Donald Trump's $400 million, 90,000-square-foot ballroom project while it appeals a lower court order to stop the work. Trump's Solicitor General on Friday petitioned the High Court, saying the project also includes a military complex and is vital for national security. Last week, a divided three-judge panel of the U.S. Court of Appeals for the District of Columbia Circuit ruled that Trump had to stop construction because Congress had not approved the project and that he does not have unilateral authority to build the ballroom where the White House East Wing once stood. Donna Porter, Washington.
1: The U.S. Army temporarily halted all Apache helicopter training missions after a fatal crash in Texas earlier this week killed two soldiers. On Wall Street, the Dow down by 107 points, the Nasdaq dropped 73, the S&P 500 lower by 13 points. 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
7: Welcome back. I'm Hugh Hewitt. As many of you know who listen to the program, I spend a lot of each summer in Maine. My brother-in-law has been up there for 30 years, and the kids and now my grandkids enjoy some of our summer in Maine. So I get the Maine Wire, which is very good journalism. You ought to look up the Maine Wire and follow it. They did an interview with Maine voter Kim McBrearty, and Mr. McBrearty says he saw Troy Jackson hit his partner, and then cut number seven, he went on to add this.
8: People tell me his father was a logger. People have told me.
9: For a short time, his father did, from what I was told. But I asked several people around here, where did Troy ever take a chainsaw and go out and fall a tree? Not one tree. I mean, when people was logging, people had skidders. When you used to drive through town here, there was a skidder in almost every driveway in the spring when mud season comes. Well, when you go out and they have 10, 12 slings on each skidder, every time they come back, you've got to have 10 or 12 trees ready for them. And it don't take them very long to go the road and come back, because that's piecework.
8: Mm-hmm.
9: So I can't yet define anybody or where he worked. I know a lot of the jobbers that was around here, and none of them know. He didn't work grass. Didn't work grass. Don't know any place that he worked logging. He ran equipment,
8: mm-hmm.
9: which some people classify that as logging. But a logger is one that cuts trees and prepare them to bring them to the rope.
8: Mm-hmm.
9: Well, that ain't nothing Troy done.
7: There ain't nothing Troy done. I don't know if that's going to make it into a Susan Collins ad. I don't really think he's like the opposite of charismatic. He's just not going to win a lot of votes. Susan Collins is St. Susan. She does deliver for Maine. I talked to her yesterday and talked about the campaign. I want to talk to her about shipbuilding because she delivers for Maine. But Troy Jackson, career politician, he came in third. When he ran for governor this year, he came in third. And they plucked him out because he's a DSAer. And right now, I think the DSA in the minds of most Americans has been fixed as a nightmare for the country. Just in case, we got to thank DSA National Co-Chair Megan Romer for continuing to do media. Here she is on the Moment podcast with Jorge Ramos talking about Cuba. Cut number eight.
10: And so I've been to Cuba three times. I was not talking to people who were like, you know, big advocates of the Cuban government. But they did say the issue is the blockade. The issue is the blockade. Get rid of the blockade. We'll figure it out from there. And that was, you know, just to a person, that was the thing that people were saying. And I, take that to heart.
11: Yeah, but
12: yeah, I'll say,
11: but clearly since 1959, they haven't had multi-party elections. There are censorship, political prisoners. So I think it's important, Megan, just to make the distinction between what you want and what the Cuban government is. I mean, let me insist on this, and it'll be the last time. Do you believe that Cuba is a dictatorship, Megan?
10: I believe that Cubans have access to their democracy in a way that we do not. For example, I think the Families Code was just sort of an incredible demonstration of popular democracy. And also, no, they don't have multi-party elections, which is a real problem. I also think we don't have access to our constitution in ways that are really problematic. We're on like 50 years of the ERA not being passed. 50 years. It's been since the 70s.
7: Boy, is she dumb. I really don't know what to say. Apparently, they have a test for leadership at the DSA that you cannot know anything to be a spokesperson for the DSA. Jorge Ramos asks, is the Cuban government a dictatorship? The answer is yes. The typical explanation for an apologist for Cuba is A, blockade, and B, well, they have great health care. But they don't have great health care. They don't have any electricity. And we're not blockading humanitarian goods. No one will sell them anything because they can't make anything, and nobody wants to go there. But, you know, she's been there three times, and everybody she talked to says, oh, it's the blockade, the blockade, the blockade. I'm not buying it. I hope you don't buy it. Let's go back to Marco Rubio talking to Katie Miller because I just love this so much. Cut number one.
13: On television today in America is College Game Day. Great show. Starts around 10 or 11, and that leads you to noon, and then the noon game, and then there's a 3:30 game, and then there's a... So I messed... And the idea... Like, this is a crazy weekend. It would never happen. So I'm just putting this out there. Okay. But you could start at 10 a.m. on Saturday. You know, run the whole college football day, sleep for a few hours, then you wake up, and then you're into NFL game day. Then you got the 1 o'clock game, the 4 o'clock game, the NBC game that night.
7: He's such an SEC homer. Big noon kickoff with Urban is a lot better than Nick Saban on ESPN. A lot better, like 1,000% better. Stay tuned, America. I'll be right back with the head of Social Security. I'm Hugh Hewitt.
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7: Welcome back, America. I'm Hugh Hewitt. About a year ago, I had Social Security Commissioner Frank Bisignano on with me. He promised to come back a year later and tell me how things are going at the agency. In the interim, he also became the CEO of the Internal Revenue Service, which is like throwing a 1,000-pound weight on a guy who's got 3,000 pounds already. Commissioner, welcome back. In the year that is gone, what's been the change at the Social Security Administration?
19: Well, I think it's been advancement. You know, we've delivered against the mandate and what the president believed in, protect and preserve. But most importantly, it's about serving the American public. And what we've delivered is right in the month of July, less than 1 minute answering the phone when it used to take 34 minutes. We've completely gone through the Social Security database, which has over 300 million records, and we found a 10% discrepancy rate, which really gets to fraud, waste, and abuse. Today is the 91st birthday anniversary of Social Security, and it's also the 70th anniversary of disability. And the numbers that we have produced in disability to serve our most vulnerable are unparalleled, the best in all of history in terms of what we're doing in turning decisions, having hearings. All of these are double-digit improvements. And if you go to a field office, you're able to wait 20 minutes at the max, really. You can make an appointment and be served in 6 to 8 minutes. And we're going to continue to advance that. Give Americans the choice of where they want to be served. We did more than 500 million online transactions, large digital user base, over 100 million. That's the largest financial services digital organization that there is in the world right now. So Social Security is continuing to transform to meet the clients where they want to be met, on the phone, in our field offices, or on the web, and giving the service that the American public deserves that they are getting under this president's leadership.
7: So, Commissioner, when you compare what you took on over at the IRS to what you were already running at the Social Security Administration, which is more complicated and difficult to administer?
19: Well, you know, I view them as fundamentally both consumer-facing financial services organizations. I think, obviously, when you think about Social Security, you're 100% of America's retirement plan. You're in 100% of America's retirement plans, right? And people may have other things in their retirement planning, but we're in every American's retirement plan. We serve 300 million individuals, American citizens, and we serve them from birth till death. And there's no other service like that in the world. And we keep 15% of people out of poverty. IRS is the largest revenue business in the world, with over $5.4 trillion, and we process, you know, 170 tax returns. We had an outstanding tax season, a historic one, with our ability to deliver the American public on the Working Families Tax Cut Act. If you think about it, 106 million refunds. And that was for over $348 billion. You talk about fueling the economy. You talk about what the president and the Treasury Secretary and Congress did in delivering this act that actually put money in people's pockets like it never had before.
7: Now, what about the Trump account,
19: go ahead,
7: Commissioner? Because I think a lot of people have heard about them and don't understand who is eligible for them or how to get into that system.
19: Yeah, I mean, this is a landmark project that is rolled out. 7 million accounts opened. I'm counting on us having 70 million by October 1st. We're going to have every objective is to have every person under 18 enrolled in it. Now, any child born this year, last year, the next 2 years, we'll get a $1,000 pilot benefit in their Trump account if their parents sign up for it. And then you have people like the Dell family, Michael and Susan Dell, who have committed over $6 billion of philanthropy to youth. And we have a string of philanthropists after that, very interested in it. You'll see, in fact, companies doing matches for people for their children. And so you should expect this to be the largest landmark opportunity given to youth in the history of America. And I think it's about opening up a Trump account. And that can be done right with your tax preparers. You can do it with your financial advisors. And you'll hear a lot more about it. We kicked it off on the 4th of July. And you should expect that we're going to have every American child enrolled in and have their parents have the opportunity to help fund it with tax-free money going forward. And I think it's a great way to not only create futures for people and exposure to equity markets and upside that comes with it, but it's also will drive financial literacy across the country.
7: So am I correct? Everyone born last year, this year, and next 2 years gets the $1,000 if they open the account, but everyone under 18 can open an account and make deposits that will then grow tax-free. Is that the correct summary?
19: That's 100%, and I think, you know, others can contribute to it. Grandparents, aunts, uncles can gift to it. You can look at your account online. Right now, in fact, parents are looking at their children's account and how it's growing as we sit here right now.
7: Well, we'll do the metrics again next year, Commissioner. 75 million customers for Social Security, most of them online, and less than a minute wait time. Very amazing. 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I check in next year, I hope. Thank you, Commissioner Bisignano. Don't go anywhere, America. I'm Hugh Hewitt.
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7: Welcome back, America. Time for the Poet Laureate of the Hugh Hewitt Show, Tarzana Joe. Hello, Joe.
21: Oh, Hugh, you remember you gave me an assignment last week. And I want to explain to the listeners, we have a proposition system here in California. Here's how it works. The good propositions pass and then are challenged in the courts and never implemented. The bad ones pass and are immediately implemented and make everyone's lives miserable. So that's how the proposition system works. And we have one coming up on the ballot that you asked me to opine about, and I have. Ask Montagues or Capulets. They'll tell you, to their shame, in romance or in politics, it's all about the name. A rose by any other name would smell as sweet, she said, a deep misunderstanding which then left both lovers dead. The word, it has been argued, is the breath of the divine. No wonder we're left godless when our reading scores decline. Now, the list of California's faults would be a long recital, but that which I will focus on is all about a title. Proposition 39, the text is plain to see, aims that in elections, the voters have ID. But our attorney general, who gets the right to heading, doesn't like the notion of secure election spreading. I'd like to give you evidence, and here are my exhibits. The petition says establishes, his version says prohibits. That difference may be subtle, and I won't put that in quotes, but weighty in a state where your opponents count the votes. The court has had its final say. Their words I won't address. But when you vote on 39, the word you want is yes. That's What's in a Word by Tarzana Joe.
7: I love the close, Joe. You had me hanging. I wanted the endorsement of Prop 39. You had me on pins and needles there. Say yes on 39, yes on 39, yes on 39. Just before we can explain a little bit, Rob Bonta, allegedly an attorney, took a petition that made it very easy to understand. You had to have voter ID to vote, and he put on it a title that makes people think it's against voter ID. How does that stand up in the court?
21: Well, I think they ruled today that it's going to be as the attorney general says. So it stood up. Welcome to California.
7: It's up to you and me, Joe. I may ask for another poem come November to sell Prop 39 in every segment. Yes on 39, California. Yes on 39. Yes on 39. And yes on TarzanaJoe.com, the brand new version, up and working and running for now 3 weeks.
21: Beautifully. Beautifully working, beautifully running. It tells me when someone's ordered a poem, so I don't even have to worry about it. And I get right back to you, and I write you your poem.
7: TarzanaJoe.com, rates are reasonable. Weddings, anniversaries, retirements, salutes, going away, I don't know, whatever you need a poem for, Joe will produce you one at TarzanaJoe.com. Don't wing that wedding toast. Get the best you possibly can with Tarzana Joe's most. Ha! Pretty good, I think. Ah, TarzanaJoe.com. Thank you, Joe. And stay tuned, America. I'll be right back with Hour 3, the Hillsdale Dialogue ahead.
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1: News this hour from Town Hall. I'm Keith Peters in Washington. President Trump talks crime rates and politics in Nassau County, New York, home of County Executive Bruce Blakeman, New York's Republican candidate for governor.
2: President Trump promoted his record on crime during a trip to a police academy in suburban Long Island.
8: We're showing what is possible when you finally have a president in the White House who supports our police.
2: New crime statistics released by the FBI Friday showed the homicide rate in the U.S. dropped more than 18% last year, and overall violent crime was down by 9.3%. Trump flipped Nassau County in 2024. He used the New York visit to pump up local Republican candidates.
8: And he's a winner, Bruce Blakeman.
2: And drag Democrats as he looks to boost battleground races heading into the November midterm elections. I'm Jennifer King.
1: In Ukraine, at least one person has been killed and dozens injured in overnight Russian attacks.
23: In Ukraine's eastern Donetsk region, a Russian glide bomb demolished six floors of a 10-story apartment block, killing one person and wounding at least 16 others. Ukraine President Volodymyr Zelensky says, while at least five people were injured after a Russian drone strike on an apartment building in the city of Smila in Ukraine's central Cherkasy region, according to the State Emergency Service of Ukraine. The strike sparked a fire in a nine-story residential building and caused widespread damage. And at least one person has been killed and 17 others injured following a Russian airstrike in Kramatorsk. I'm Charles Ledesma.
1: A Maryland state tax court has struck down the state's tax on digital advertising. The court says the tax violates the Federal Internet Tax Freedom Act and parts of the U.S. Constitution. On Wall Street, the Dow down by 107 points, the NASDAQ dropping 73, the S&P 500 lower by 13. More on these stories at townhall.com.
24: This afternoon will bring humid conditions with partial sunshine and a high of 81. Tonight will be mainly clear and humid with a low of 68. Tomorrow will be humid with a mix of clouds and sun with a chance of a few drenching afternoon thunderstorms. Flash flooding, hail, and localized damaging wind gusts are possible. The high will reach 86. Sunday is expected to be uncomfortably humid with variable cloudiness along with a chance of a couple of afternoon thunderstorms. The high temperature will be 88. I'm meteorologist Joe Lundberg on 98.9 FM, The Answer.
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13: It's the Alex Marlowe Show. I'm glad you're here. I can already tell you I'm going to run out of time on today's show. You know how I know? Because there's a ton of news to get you. Breaking news, including a disastrous moment for the online left, which is Luigi Mangione just pled guilty to stalking and murder. I'll give you takes on that in a moment. We got lots of fresh polling data I want to get into. I'm going to respond to some of the doom and gloom about the economy and latest consumer sentiment numbers. And then we've got a special treat for you. The one and only Secretary Bobby Kennedy Jr. is calling into the show, and we're going to talk about all manner of things from some of the work that they're doing to try to put people on a new vaccine schedule, trying to hold doctors accountable for transing of the children, and all sorts of different initiatives to try to make sure people are eating healthy. And he's just always great to talk to. One of the most thoughtful people in all of American life. If you agree with him or not, he just is flat out. And so we'll talk to him for quite a bit. He gave me quite a bit of time, and we will have that for you momentarily. But first, I'll give you the breaking news. Luigi Mangione pled guilty, facing life in prison, admitting to stalking and killing Brian Thompson, planning it all out, premeditated murder. And this is the biggest thing about this is the relief that we should all feel that this case, which became a cause celeb online for leftists, does not get turned over to a jury in New York. As we saw with the Trump administration and with the Trump lawfare that I documented, breaking the law, that New York courts cannot be trusted to carry out any sort of justice when there is a political element. And there is a huge political element with Luigi. You recall people promoting free Luigi memes online. And it wasn't entirely tongue-in-cheek that people saw that the anti-corporatist populist sentiment online, some people on the far right, but mostly people on the far left, actually sort of sympathizing with Mangione. And of course, the fact that he was in good shape and was appealing to people, I guess, in terms of hotness level, it just made him a celebrity online, and people were no doubt supportive of his decision to murder a CEO in cold blood, even though, recall, Brian Thompson was not the CEO of a healthcare company that was at all connected to Mangione. He didn't deny Mangione anything. They had no connection other than that he happened to be the CEO of United Health, which is a massive healthcare conglomerate, and that's it. That's why he got gunned down. It was terrorism. It was stalking. It was murder. It was obvious that that was the case. But a lot of this is associated now with the violent nature of wokeism, because Mangione had these champions online who thought that what he was doing was simply standing up against corporations, against the capitalist system, and for, you know, socialist health care. But here's the trick with this. Mangione's own defense never raised any of that stuff. They never acted like anything he was doing was righteous. Mangione himself never talked that way. The issue was that they were trying to get him off, trying to get him a minimum sentencing, not get executed. And now they decided they were going to cry uncle and they were going to plead guilty and let the chips fall where they may. It'll probably be life in prison. We'll see what happens. But it also takes away the possibility that a court in New York couldn't somehow figure out some way to find him not guilty and let him back on the streets. So a lot of people online just reading all these horrible quotes from different online personalities suggesting they don't care about Thompson dying, even though he had young children and was literally shot in the back. So it's a good moment. It's a good moment for the justice system, and one that I didn't necessarily see coming, but just noteworthy that this is a huge for the anti-corporatist crowd who thinks you should be entitled to do terrorism against people who have are part of the capitalist system, then you're going to go to jail for life. And that's the message, and it's good that is the message. Okay, next thing up today, we got some retail sales numbers and consumer sentiment numbers, and a lot of the media framing this as retail sales slumping, and a lot of this is totally disingenuous, and I want to break down something that's going on here, which is that, first of all, here is what is slumping when it comes to retail sales. One thing is gas prices. So gas stations are reporting less revenue. Why is that? Gas stations are lowering prices. Gas prices are down. So non-store retail sales are down. You know what this is? Amazon moved their Prime Day to June. I guess it used to be in July and now it's in June. So a huge amount of expense goes into Amazon Prime Day and they moved it. And then now the Trump economy is getting blamed. So grocery store sales were down. Why is that? Actually, grocery prices are slightly down. The prices overall in the grocery store are slightly lower than they were, and that probably is a lot of reason why people are not spending as much at the grocery store. Furniture sales were actually up, so those are big ticket items. People are buying those. So people are just buying stuff for less. And another thing that's noteworthy is that consumer sentiment remains very low. The reason why it's low is for a number of things, but people feel as though the economy is doing badly, but they're not behaving as though it's doing badly. Bar and restaurant sales are actually up 4.2% from a year ago. So what's one of the first things? I bet there's a ton of you in the audience. One of the first things you're going to cut if there is a bar and is your bar bill and your restaurant bill. If you're feeling the pinch, you're not going to be spending a bunch of money out to eat or at the bar relative to what you would have if you're feeling flush. It was one of the first things people do on payday. Like they go out. So people are doing that a ton, and yet people are walking around acting as though this is the Great Depression. Why is this happening? A lot of it is that all Democrats think the economy is bad because they have a nonstop diet of MS Now and left-wing podcasts that Trump is ruining the economy. And then I do think there is another factor that Republican sentiment is sinking a lot too, and that's because of the Iran war. And the bottom line is, and this is important to grapple with this, especially I know that pretty much to the number, all my colleagues on Salem, I think, are lightly pro to very much pro the Iran war. And I would say that I'm probably in that camp as well, just narrowly, but I get it. I get what Trump is doing, and trying to denuclearize Iran is a noble goal. But as this thing goes on and we're in an election year, there is a reality that's taking place, which is that when there is pressure on the energy market, it does drive prices up throughout the economy, particularly on gas, but also throughout the rest of the economy as well, because energy is the lifeblood of innovation, commerce, et cetera. And if there is a squeeze on oil through the strait, which there is, that's going to have downstream effects. And so Republicans, though, politically, a lot of them got behind Trump because no foreign wars. And this is the first new war he started in 5.5 years as president. And he campaigned on not starting new wars. So is this a noble war? I think so, largely. But just there's a political reality here that this is a new war. It is increasing prices to a degree, not nearly as much as people thought, but it is causing prices to go up. And people don't like that. If you didn't like Trump, and some of the people who did like Trump also don't like that. There's also this sentiment going around, and you can see this in the polling, and I want to spend a little bit of time breaking down some polls. I'll do that in the next segment. We'll really dig into some poll numbers that are out there. But the generic ballot, Republicans are doing very poorly And right now, looking at this is a fresh poll that I'm checking out of Real Clear Politics today. The Democrats' generic sentiment is +7 with congressional voters. So people are anticipating on voting in the upcoming midterms. People think Republicans are going to lose. Now, I think there's not that many swing states. I think it'll be very narrow. And I do think Republicans have a very good chance of winning, especially if we're continuing to we're continually able to define Democrats by the far left radicals that have been controlling so much of the narrative for the entire year. That said, overall, a lot of Republicans are walking around thinking we're going to lose now. The economy's not where it needs to be. The Iran war wasn't a good idea, and we're going to lose. So how are they behaving? They're going to bars and restaurants. So this is what's noteworthy, is that the way people are behaving, they're behaving like things are going okay, but they're walking around feeling as though we're in the Great Depression, which is in of itself, sometimes feelings don't care about your facts. Quite often they don't care about your facts. And this is something that Republicans are going to need to figure out the messaging on this. And I think they're doing an increasingly better job, but I've noticed this, and I think it's part of the reason why Robert Kennedy's stopping by. I think I'm seeing a lot of Trump administration people trying to get very serious about trying to get out there and try to start making the case for some of the great things that are happening. For example, this prescription drug pricing, the fact that those are plummeting is a historic victory for the president, and I do feel like a lot of people are not getting that message. So we talk a lot about that on this show, but is not making it into the bloodstream of some the casual news consumers, and that is something Republicans have got to figure out if these polls are any indication of where the sentiment is right now. I'll break down some of these polls when we come back, plus some variety for you, some funny dunking on Dem clips to come. This is The Marlo Show.
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8: 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Best news app in the game, and it's addictive. It's very addictive. Geert Wilders, the Dutch politician who is one of the, I would say, the most hawkish people on immigration in the world and does not want the West to get overrun by the third world, has a exclusive piece with us up today. We should be worried about demographic change, not climate change. This works out really well. I was thinking about this a lot. I played that Harry Enten clip yesterday of how the Democrats lost the debate on climate change. No one cares anymore. And that's a big victory for us. We really worked hard on that as a conservative movement to make sure that people are not fixated on creating massive amounts of socialism and communism with this myth that we're going to fix climate change. And the people who are calling all these shots all live on the coast. So we won that battle. It's good to see that. And we should be worried, though, about demographic change, because the West has an addiction to importing the third world. Really, really important. All right, speaking of Harry Enten, I got a clip of him. Guys, do we have the fresh cut that I sent around? Is that ready to rock for me? Because I want to get in some polls. We do have it. Roger Wicker Jr. has dutifully grabbed it for me. Can we play cut 17 now, guys?
12: You see that Mike Rogers is ahead right by 4 points. Well, I was interested because I couldn't think of another example where you actually had a Democratic candidate who was down at least 4 points. 4 points in a Senate poll in Michigan, and it turns out for this entire century, Abdullah Syed is the only one in a poll that meets CNN standards for publication. This is extremely, extremely, extremely unusual. Abdullah Syed breaking records in the ways that you don't want to. In fact, he is the first Democrat down by this much, as I said, in a century since 1994.
8: It's amazing. So Saeed not polling well in Michigan, which is a positive, and I'll give you some. I'll balance this out with some negative polling numbers that I'm seeing that I'm not loving some of these trends, but pretty remarkable thing. Byron York went through this Fox News poll with El Saeed, and it's really interesting because him versus Rogers, Mike Rogers, in that race, white men with no college degree
13: Syed is getting dominated, 63-37. With a college degree, 55-43, Rogers still ahead. White women with no college degree prefer Rogers by 32 points. White women with a college degree, 37 Rogers, 60 El Saeed. Amazing, amazing. And you got to wonder what this is about. It's the Dennis Prager always warning that you go to college and you unlearn a lot of the good stuff your parents taught you. You go to college, you get stupider. And clearly this is the case. But white women with college degrees, the only demographic that Kamala Harris improved upon over Biden and continue to be the backbone of the Democrat Party. And this is what explains stuff like all those women applauding the late-term abortions in Massachusetts this week, which was just truly shocking stuff just to see that. People just so excited about murdering babies literally up until the moment of birth. And who knows, maybe beyond birth, what happens if the baby comes out of the birth canal? Remember, who's a guy, Ralph Northam in Virginia, who said the doctor and the mother can have a conversation after the baby's born during an abortion? Horrific stuff. Horrific stuff. A lot of evil running through the Democrat Party right now. Other polls that I do want to highlight, though. Oh, you know, before I move on.

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4: Brown beating Husted out there by 8 points in the latest Fox News poll. These Fox polls, though, they could be off. They're not the best pollsters. They have Vivi Ramaswamy up by 2 points in his race for governor. He needs to win by about 10 to bring people up with him on that ballot to help those down-ticket races. So a lot of troubling poll news, but we'll have more to come, plus Secretary Kennedy when we come back.
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11: Executive Bruce Blakeman, New York's Republican candidate for governor.
12: President Trump promoted his record on crime during a trip to a police academy in suburban Long Island.
13: We're showing what is possible when you finally have a president in the White House who supports our police.
12: New crime statistics released by the FBI Friday showed the homicide rate in the U.S. dropped more than 18% last year, and overall violent crime was down by 9.3%. Trump flipped Nassau County in 2024. He used the New York visit to pump up local Republican candidates.
13: And he's a winner, Bruce Blakeman.
12: And drag Democrats as he looks to boost battleground races heading into the November midterm election. I'm Jennifer King.
11: In Ukraine, at least one person has been killed and dozens injured in overnight Russian attacks.
14: In Ukraine's eastern Donetsk region, a Russian glide bomb demolished six floors of a 10-story apartment block, killing one person and wounding at least 16 others, Ukraine President Volodymyr Zelensky says, while at least five people were injured after a Russian drone strike on an apartment building in the city of Smila in Ukraine's central Cherkasy region, according to the State Emergency Service of Ukraine. The strike sparked a fire in a nine-story residential building and caused widespread damage. And at least one person has been killed and 17 others injured following a Russian airstrike in Kramatorsk. I'm Charles Ledesma.
11: A Maryland state tax court has struck down the state's tax on digital advertising. The court says the tax violates the Federal Internet Tax Freedom Act and parts of the U.S. Constitution. On Wall Street, the Dow down by 107 points, the NASDAQ drops 73, the S&P lower by 13 points. This is SRN News. This

0: Afternoon will bring humid conditions with partial sunshine and a high of 81. Tonight will be mainly clear and humid with a low of 68. Tomorrow will be humid with a mix of clouds and sun with a chance of a few drenching afternoon thunderstorms. Flash flooding, hail, and localized damaging wind gusts are possible. The high will reach 86. Sunday is expected to be uncomfortably humid with variable cloudiness along with a chance of a couple of afternoon thunderstorms. The high temperature will be 88. I'm meteorologist Joe Lundberg on 98.9 FM, The Answer.
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4: Thinking about those liberal white women, I can't help but think about it, how they keep voting for Democrats and giving the Democrats that power. I have this clip of Chelsea Handler that we found over at Breitbart News today, which just blew my mind, and I want to play it for you. Cut, I think it's 16 now, guys.
5: We're going to get Todd Blanche. He's going to be confirmed, and he's going to overturn Roe v. Wade. We're all sitting around. All these men who have these powerful platforms are sitting around watching this happen to women, to communities that you could instead be supporting. You don't have to, like, turn over a whole new leaf. It's just about being a decent human being.
4: That is, I don't know if she went to college, by the way, so I got to look that up. But I'll tell you, certainly a liberal white woman who was unaware that we actually overturned Roe versus Wade 3 years ago. And I'm sad to say that abortions went up. They went up each year since because of the medical, the way you can do the online telehealth and you can get the abortion pills. All right. Speaking of health, we got Robert Kennedy on the line. Let's talk to him right now. All right. Very pleased to welcome back to the broadcast Health and Human Services Secretary Robert Kennedy Jr. Secretary, I've got a long list and I know your time is always very in high demand. Let's start, though, with the thing that everyone wants to hear about the most. Fauci's text. You literally wrote the book on this guy. It's got to feel good that it was a called shot, but it's got to feel kind of bad what he put the country through. So I want to ask you, what was surprising in the latest revelations from his text messages?
6: I mean, the description of kind of what he did in my book was accurate, but just this massive delta between what he was telling himself every day and then what he was telling the country, the contrast between those two things juxtaposed on each other on a daily basis was still really bracing. You know, he was in January 2020, he talked about how he had just talked to all of the 16 epidemiologists who went on to sign the Lancet paper, and that they had all agreed that this could not have come from the Wuhan lab. And then they all went 2 days later and published this piece that said that it came from the Wuhan lab. And that's the story he maintained for 2 years. And just to see him even acknowledging to himself, because you never know what, you know, people are telling themselves in private. But he knew that he was lying, and it was something about his character that made him feel that was okay. And then the other thing, Alex, that was striking was just the level of vanity, the giddiness at his celebrity, at how famous he was, and how much he was enjoying that and how focused his energies were on that rather than on, you know, really discerning the difficult truths about public health, the decisions that were being made, and trying to really figure out what was happening. And there was none of that. It was all make people do what we want them to do and then, you know, enjoy the fame.
4: Yeah, it's just from the knowing it was from the lab to the bragging about the lockdowns in New York and California. The latest one, as we're having this conversation, is that his hypocrisy on the vaccines for pregnant women. First of all, Mr. Secretary, why are we recommending experimental vaccines for pregnant women at all?
6: Well, we should have never done that. I mean, the vaccines were untested in pregnant women. The technology was brand new. It shouldn't have been given to children, and it should not, definitely not, should not have been given to pregnant women. And, you know, there's all kinds of studies out there now that show that it had a catastrophic impact on pregnancy.
4: And, so then what happens? What do we do now? Because people want him to be held to account to some degree. What is your hope?
6: Well, the problem with prosecuting Dr. Fauci is that the Biden administration gave him a full pardon for all of his crimes up till the date that President Biden left office. And so it makes it difficult. And then the vaccines themselves are immune from liability. And, Moderna and Pfizer and the company that produced them.
4: That's right.
6: Are immune from liability because of the PREP Act. So it's the same dilemma that we've been in with vaccines since 1986. If you can't sue them, if you can't do discovery, it's very easy for people to maintain this fiction that everything is fine, everything, you know, they're all safe and effective. But, you know, the one place where the companies tell the truth is on the manufacturer's insert. Because it's the only ploy that they can get sued if they know about an adverse event, in other words, a bad side effect that is likely to be caused by the vaccines, and if they lie about that on the manufacturer's inserts. So every vaccine comes with a manufacturer's insert in the package, and they list hundreds of injuries, including encephalopathy, which is brain swelling, and anaphylaxis leading potentially to death, and seizures, and all of these other really serious injuries. And there are kids across the country who are experiencing these things. And it may be rare, but we should still be paying attention to them. You know, injuries from measles are extremely rare injuries and deaths. But we still pay attention to them. And what the mainstream media wants me to do is just to lie about, you know, about what we know, which is what Dr. Fauci was doing, and what we don't know, and not admit to any kind of possibility that a vaccine could cause an injury. But as you know, there are people all over the country who are injured, who are trying to tell their stories, and the mainstream media will not give them a voice.
4: Well, Secretary, you've got about three or four new major initiatives that I want to make sure the audience hears about. The first one is you've got an executive order on vaccines, or the president does. Trump calling for spacing out childhood vaccines. What's in the order? What's behind it?
6: Well, the new executive order essentially fortifies the earlier ACIP decision, the decision by the Advisory Committee on Immunization Practices, where they looked at the schedule in the United States and they compared it with the vaccine schedules in peer nations to try to devise what the best practice should be and what the best science says. And they cut the vaccine schedule from 17 vaccines down to 11. And remember, Alex, you know, when I was a kid, I got three vaccines. And I was fully compliant, and we did not have, you know, huge outbreaks of infectious disease in my generation. People got measles, people got chickenpox, they got chicken soup, and, you know, there was not, there weren't people dropping dead all over from infectious disease. My kids got 94 doses of 17 vaccines. That's more than any country in the world. We have the most aggressive vaccine schedule. And now there's a decline in vaccination coverage because people don't trust it anymore.
4: Yeah.
6: So what we're trying to do is to do what the Europeans do. They don't have mandates there. And yet they have a lot, they have very high levels of compliance because people trust the public health agency.
4: Yeah, yeah, so this is it. This is step one of a multi-step process. You got to restore the trust, and forcing people to take stuff is obviously not helping with the trust.
6: Right, exactly. That's the experiment we did during COVID. And, you know, at the end of COVID, it was only 10% compliance with the booster schedule. So the CDC was recommending, I think, 9 boosters. And fewer than 10% of Americans were complying. So they no longer trust CDC. And they don't trust the mainstream media. And, you know, we need to start restoring institutional trust, which is absolutely critical for public health. It's absolutely critical that people believe the government agencies when they say something. And that means that the government agencies have to trust the people and trust that they can tell them the truth, trust them when they don't know something, when they do know something. And then give them the best advice, but not, you know, mandate things or tell them things in order to tell them things that are not true or unprovable in order to manipulate them into a certain outcome.
4: All right. So a couple other things I want to hit. The FDA's proposed mandatory GRAS, which is generally recognized as safe notifications for ingredients introduced to the U.S. food supply. What is this and how big is it?
6: Well, in 1948, when the FDA began regulating food ingredients, the Congress created a loophole for certain ingredients that were so well known and so well characterized, like vinegar and salts and yeast and wheat and flour, that they said the companies are not going to be required to test the safety or prove the safety of these generally recognized as safe products. The industry hijacked that loophole, and they made it apply to every new ingredient. So, you know, they began in the 1950s, 60s, 70s, and 80s, creating these laboratory-created food-like substances, and then self-grassing them. In other words, just declaring that they were generally recognized as safe, so that they didn't have to produce any safety studies for FDA or even tell FDA what ingredients are being added. And because of that, we're the only country in the world where anything like that's possible. And because of that, we have 10,000 ingredients in our food, whereas Europeans only have 400.
4: That's too many ingredients, Mr. Secretary. I don't have to be a scientist to know. It's too many.
6: Yeah, it's too many, and we have no... FDA does not even know what they are, and it doesn't even have a good number about how many there are. And so what we've done is we've changed the GRAS standard so that the companies have to report to us every new ingredient that they add. And so at least we'll know they're going to have to, we're going back now and forcing them to produce their safety studies for the most heavily used ingredients. You know, we need to do more, but we can't, my agency is, does not have the power to do what we really need to do, which is to get rid of the GRAS standard altogether. And Congress needs to do that, and we've asked Congress to do it. And there's now bipartisan legislation on Capitol Hill to do exactly that.
4: All right, so we have more with Secretary Kennedy after the break. But before we get there, I want to tell you about one thing that is important for expectant mothers is to try to make sure they have their babies, because that's what we're all about in the show. It's all about life. It's all about trying to come up with ways to know that Americans are thriving. And one of the best ways to do that is with Preborn. Preborn gives free ultrasounds to girls and women. When a young woman sees her baby and hears her baby's heartbeat, it doubles the chance that she'll choose life. This is now more important than ever. $140 helps give five mothers a free ultrasound. 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I mentioned this earlier on the show. 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

0: Greg Evan, Sean McConnell, Roger Wicker Jr., Rick Locke, your Charlie, Matt Zibel, Ricky Lopez, Misty Callahan, John Cassio, Daniel West. I'm about to record a podcast with Emma Jo Morris where we will do a deep dive on the latest Hunter Biden interviews, particularly his interview with Tucker Carlson. You're not going to want to miss that. So please subscribe to the Marlow Show podcast, wherever you get your pods. And a lot of news for you. Recommend at Breitbart.com, a shocking story out of Kentucky, an illegal alien accused of raping and sodomizing a 15-year-old girl. But the thing that strikes me the most is illegal alien from Mexico named Ronaldo Zenobio Vasquez. He had a prior DUI. So we have criminals coming in this country illegally, getting convicted of crimes, and then being allowed to stay. Shocking stuff over there. Another humiliation for me out in California, Culver City, which is near where I grew up, just one town over. There was some outrage that a new In-N-Out Burger was going to be come on board. And the reason why is because it's good food, fresh food, delicious. It is a economic engine for the area. People go to In-N-Out and seek them out. Some of the best fast food in the world. And residents were upset because it causes pollution because of all the cars idling. So now the city has banned all new drive-thrus. So the green woke agenda, it continues. It is alive and well, and we need to make sure that we're ever vigilant and diligent. We got to win every single election. All right, let's throw it back to Robert Kennedy Jr. You're in California the past few days doing your Take Back Your Health tour. Tell us about that and your new Real Food show. I checked it out, your first episode with Jeffrey Zakarian, who's all over my Instagram feed. He's a lot of fun and is in great shape. What do you do with these initiatives?
1: Well, the Real Food show, you know, we flipped the food pyramid, Alex. When I came into office, we were given dietary guidelines that were developed during the Biden administration that were 453 pages long. They were incomprehensible, and they were written by food industry lobbyists, and they reflected the mercantile impulses that had put Fruit Loops at the top of the food pyramid. So they just weren't science-based. So we got the best nutritionists in America from the best universities. We locked them in a room for 11 months. And we said, come out with food, with dietary guidelines that are less than 10 pages, that are science-based. And they came back with, yeah, you should eat real food, right? You should eat meat and protein and fish and dairy and vegetables and whole grains and fruits. And we flipped the food pyramid. But one of the complaints that people had was, okay, now we know what we should be eating, but isn't it too expensive? So we launched, we've done a number of different initiatives to show people how to cook a really good, high-quality, nutrient-dense meal for under $4 a serving. And, you know, that's cheaper than you'll get a fast food meal. A Big Mac meal costs $12 to $14. The Real Food show shows you how you can feed yourself for an entire day, three wholesome, really tasty, really good meals for under $10 a day. And we have the best chefs in America coming in. I did one this week with Chef Andre Rush. We're doing all of the best television chefs are lined up now to do their favorite, most affordable meal, easy to cook. And it's been really fun for me, and it's changed my diet a lot because I've learned to cook a lot of new stuff.
0: That's really cool. I know you got Chef Gruhl on there, who's been on my show before, who's an amazing guy. It's all on your YouTube page. I'm sure you can find it wherever you're getting your shows, The Real Food Show, and you will learn a lot. So I guess we'll round out with just a quick question on the $20 burrito that everyone's talking about. Secretary, you're aware of this. You have so much that you got going, but I'm sure you're of the mindset that you don't need $20 for a burrito.
1: You definitely don't need $20 for a burrito. And we did a show yesterday with Andre Rush where we made a burrito for under $3. Oh, and it was, and very, very high quality.
0: And really amazing good stuff. You've got a lot of work that I want to ask you about that you're doing, trying to make a stop to the transgender hysteria with children and in the medical community. But I will be respectful of your time. I've already exceeded what your staff suggested. So we'll say goodbye for now, Secretary Kennedy, but I always appreciate you joining the Marlow Show and come back anytime.
1: Thank you very much for having me, Alex.
0: So one thing that's really cool also is that right before we recorded, he announced a new initiative, something called Wolves in White Coats with the Vice President and Admiral Brian Christine, who is going to be on the show. I'll probably tape with him on Monday, so then I'll share some of that with you maybe Tuesday or definitely on the podcast feed as well. But now they're going to go after doctors who are giving pediatric gender-affirming care, which really means transing the children, and they're going to go after their financial incentives, insurance, billing. They're going to go after the whole gamut, and this is getting stuff done. It's great stuff. You'd love to see it. That's today's show. Go in peace to love and serve the Lord. Thanks for listening and watching.
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6: News this hour from Town Hall by Keith Peters in Washington. Authorities are investigating an act of vandalism at a memorial on the National Mall.
7: The World War II memorial on the National Mall has been vandalized with bubbles filling a fountain and the words "clean hands dirty" followed by a dollar sign written in red paint. President Trump called the people responsible animals in a post on Truth Social, saying there can be no greater insult to those American heroes who died in World War II. The U.S. Park Police are now investigating Thursday's vandalism. The incident comes after a botched repair job earlier this year left the nearby Lincoln Memorial reflecting pool with peeling blue sealant and green algae. Trump blamed the issues on vandalism without providing evidence. Marcela Sanchez, Washington.
6: A black professor at Cambridge University who stepped down amid claims of plagiarism is found dead at a home in southwest London.
8: Jason Arday was found dead inside a home in Battersea, South London on Friday, according to British media outlets. The 41-year-old sociologist, who became the youngest black professor at the University of Cambridge in 2023, recently resigned and was facing intense scrutiny following allegations of plagiarism in his academic work and questions about his other claimed accomplishments. Metropolitan Police, without naming Arday, said the death was being treated as unexpected but not suspicious. In a statement issued by his publisher, Arday's family said they were in shock and said Jason was a gentleman subjected to a campaign of sustained abuse. I'm Jennifer King.
9: President Trump has highlighted his record on crime and safety during a visit to New York, pivoting to one of his strongest issues as he looks to boost Republicans in battleground races ahead of the November midterms. On Wall Street, the Dow down by 107 points, the Nasdaq dropped 73, the S&P lower by 13. More at townhall.com.
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9: Federal authorities had an investigation in place targeting groups protesting immigration enforcement.
12: Court documents indicate there was a federal undercover surveillance operation ongoing in Minnesota, which apparently targeted progressive organizations, labor unions, and other groups protesting immigration enforcement in Minneapolis. The program was called Operation Puppet Master. The feds reportedly investigating individuals who helped agitators stir up the violence by putting up roadblocks and throwing ice chunks at law enforcement.
9: Correspondent Laura Winters reporting. A federal judge has refused to block the Trump administration from taking steps to build 62 miles of international border wall along part of a Native American tribe's reservation without its consent. News and analysis at townhall.com. From Washington, I'm Keith Peters.
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1: 888-971-SAGE. 888-971-7243. I am Larry Elder. 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So much to get to between now and the close of our action-packed live three-hour show. Larry, you always say that because it's always true. Gulf states are spending billions of dollars and workers are working 24-7 to build ways around the Strait of Hormuz. Betting parlors now rank AOC as the most likely to win the Democratic nomination for president. I kid you not. New poll says Abdul El-Sayed, the Democratic candidate for Senate in Michigan, might be in a bit of trouble. He's down 5 points. Did you know that El-Sayed has a half-sister who teaches at the University of Chicago? She was arrested late last year at an ICE protest and was charged with aggravated battery for spitting on officers. Sounds like she's carrying on the family business. A member of the European Parliament representing Poland blasted European countries for allowing immigration that he says increases the likelihood of terrorism. And a few more Democrats are beginning to speak out against the far-left crazies like Hassan Piker, who are taking over their party. Socialism is popular among Democrats, but not so much with independents, and certainly not with Republicans. A report finds Jewish studies at universities are teaching students to hate Israel. All of this and more, 888-971-SAGE, 888-971-7243. Well, I got a lot of feedback from yesterday's show. We started the show by playing a video of a teacher from Houston, teaches seniors in high school. After 2 days, he realized that the seniors he was teaching, some of whom he said are planning to go to college, couldn't read and couldn't write. So during his lunch break, he did a video and he just literally cried about the state of the educational level at the school where he was teaching. Got a lot of letters. Dear Larry, writes Gary from Big Spring, Texas. Failure of the public school system. How can we raise test scores? Easy. Make the test easier, thus avoiding criticism. Of course, lowering will become apparent when students can no longer read the test. Math and reasoning, please. Elvis has left the building. I'm a retired military officer, he says, and retired high school physics teacher. Here's another one. My sister was a teacher of fourth grade in a system north of New York. This is about 30 years ago. She would come home and complain about the levels of learning in her class. And that was then. She said when she started teaching, she had a principal who wouldn't take any bull from anybody. As years went by, principals got worse and worse, and she felt she did not have any support from the principal. I got a lot of letters like this. I was reading about Daria Lisa Avila Chevalier. She's the DSA member, converted to Islam, and she's now won her primary and will very likely be elected to the House from New York. She tweeted that she did not like interracial couples. That's not how she put it. She tweeted something negative about black men and Hispanics that date colonizer white women. This term colonizer is a term that the left has begun using a great deal, particularly when they talk about Israel, as if Israel just parachuted there after the Holocaust, as if Jews did not have a 3,000-year connection to that area, as if there was a country called Palestine, which there never was. And I'm looking at all these people who are just completely ignorant. I don't mean stupid. I just mean ignorant. Devoid of facts, devoid of information. And then they aggressively will argue and loudly will argue, and in the case of Hassan Piker, spicing their rhetoric with a bunch of foul language, but completely ignorant. About 35 years ago, I vacationed in Spain, and I visited this fort called Alhambra. I urge you to look it up. And it had been converted into a garden. Just beautiful, colorful flowers. The most beautiful garden I'd ever been to. And it turns out it was a fort built by Muslim conquerors that conquered Spain in the 700 ADs. And I began reading about the history of Muslim conquerors. You know, Egypt was once Christian. What we call the Middle East was once Christian. Muslim conquerors took it over 6th and 7th century and moved as far west as Spain. Even parts of England were conquered. And then there was a what's called a Reconquista that ended in 1492 when Spain reconquered its country. But these people that talk about colonizers, they like to start where they want to start. And the reason for this, we talked about this, is because of the woeful state of our education. Kids don't know history. Well, they do know history. It's Tuesday. But they don't know world history, let alone history that goes back thousands of years. They know nothing. It reminds me of that comment made by Ben Rhodes. He's the one who negotiated the Iran deal during the Obama administration. And after the deal was done, he gave an interview with the New York Times where he literally said that I pushed this deal by claiming there was this big divide between the hardliner Ayatollahs and the moderate Ayatollahs. And if we want to give more power to the moderate Ayatollahs, we need to do this Iran deal. And he admitted that there was no chasm between these two. They were all hardliners. And he literally bragged how he was able to sell this. He said because newspapers had gotten rid of their veteran reporters who used to cover foreign policy and foreign affairs. And the average reporter covering foreign affairs, he says, is 27 years old, quote, and they literally know nothing, close quote. There is an article in The Atlantic called The Age of Reading is Over. It reminds me of a debate I had with my nephew, my brother Kirk's youngest son. He's no longer with us. Tragically died in his 30s, and it took the coroner a long time to figure out the cause of death, and apparently it was just a heart attack. He wasn't doing drugs. But he was a hard lefty, loved him some Barack Obama. We would argue and argue and argue. And I would often say, well, don't you know this? Don't you know this? Don't you know that? And one time during the heated argument, he said, I don't like to read. I said, you've never read any of this? No. You've never read the Federalist Papers? No. I don't like to read. And I realized I was simply wasting my time debating with somebody who, quote, doesn't like to read. The age of reading is over. Long article. Let me just read you part of it. Fewer than half of all adults report having read a book of any kind in 2022. Only 38% read a novel or a short story. A survey found the proportion of Americans who read for pleasure on any given day fell from 28% in 2004 to 16% in 2023. And the study looked at people who read a book, a magazine, a newspaper, audiobook, or an ebook. Turns out gambling had become a more common leisure activity than reading a book. Last year, 57% of Americans placed a bet. And books that people do read are simpler than they used to be. New York Times bestsellers today have sentences that are about one-third shorter than they were 100 years ago. 1975, about half of 20-something said they'd read a newspaper every day. Today, less than 10% do. Most Americans now get their news on their phones, laptops. 40% say they prefer to watch or listen to online news rather than to read it. So this is where we are now. People don't read, let alone history, let alone world history, know nothing at all about the true history of the Middle East, nothing at all about the true history of Muslim conquest of the Middle East and of parts of Europe. have never read any economics, are clueless about economics 101. This explains why so many Democrats prefer socialism over capitalism. They don't understand capitalism. They don't understand economics. 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
1: 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I am Larry Elder. We are Salem News Channel. I've had the privilege of having lunch and dinner with the great Tom Sowell several times. And he's always been extremely pessimistic about the future of this country. In fact, one of the reasons he says he rarely gives interviews is because he believes that the reporters or the people who are interviewing him are too stupid to understand what he's saying and too stupid to ask the right kinds of questions. And he says the ignorance of young people is a existential threat to this country. We were talking once about the minimum wage. And I said, Tom, the minimum wage, as I understand it, is probably one of the most studied aspects of economics. Yet the majority of people support a minimum wage. Even a lot of Republicans do. I said, if you can't win an argument where the research overwhelmingly suggests that the minimum wage does more harm than good, how are you going to win other arguments? He said, most people have never heard the argument. It isn't that they heard the argument and rejected it. They just don't know. Getting back to this article in The Atlantic, and again, this is a liberal publication. It says that fourth and eighth grade reading scores have been declining for 10 years. The most popular to read are graphic novels. In 2024, the national tests, just 35% of high school seniors were proficient at analyzing fictional themes and evaluating the effectiveness of the author's argument. 35% scored below basic, meaning they struggled to draw a conclusion from concepts included in a text. Yet Americans are reading more words now than ever. What's changed is how they read. People are bombarded with emails and text messages, X posts, threads, captions, that sort of thing. A neuroscientist at UCLA says people are losing their ability to think deeply about writing. They're losing the ability to comprehend. Kindergarten teachers say that many of the kids don't know nursery rhymes or fairy tales. In a study of 236,000 American adults, only 2% read to a child on any given day. From 1984 to 2025, the percentage of 13-year-olds who said they rarely or never read for fun rose from 8% to 29%. A Harvard professor of humanities and social sciences said that many students now view reading as an unnecessary, burdensome way of acquiring knowledge. Let me read that again. Students now view reading as an unnecessarily burdensome way of acquiring knowledge. She said they feel pressured and oppressed if they are asked to read. A 2025 survey found that most middle and high school English teachers assigned 0 to 4 books a year. Many of the most popular school curricula now rely on excerpts. Social media has been overrun with short form videos. TikTok, YouTube Shorts, Instagram Reels dominate the attention, especially among young people. Professor of Pediatrics compares scrolling TikTok to a lab rat pushing a button and getting a dose of cocaine. Eventually, All you want to do is push the button. In 2004, the average attention span on a screen was 2.5 minutes. By 2012,

0: stamina had declined since 2019. Scores on ACT and English sections have been falling for the past 7 years. Now they're at their lowest level in more than 3 decades. When students get to college, professors find they have to teach them how to comprehend the text. In other words, how to think. So when you have these hustlers, like Hassan Piker, like Zoran Mamdani, promising this, promising that, not talking about how they're going to pay for it. When you have people who don't know how to comprehend, don't know how to think, they're easy pickings. This is where we are. This is why this... What did he say? The warm embrace of collectivism as opposed to the rugged, harsh, rugged individualism. What does that even mean? It's rhetoric. And you see how slick they are, how smooth they are. Barack Obama was smooth. Mayor Pete is smooth. Abdul El-Sayed is smooth. Zoran Mamdani is smooth. Say the most asinine things, but say them with a smile, and say them confidently, and promise things, and people that are ill-informed, aggrieved, upset, like the average DSA member, college and beyond, majoring in things that are completely useless in the marketplace, and so they feel that they're not getting the kind of money and attention and respect and prestige that they deserve. So they attack people who've worked hard, busted their butts, built something, and then accuse them of having exploited other people. It's asinine. I'm Larry Ogden.
1: With SRN News, I'm Keith Peters in Washington. Authorities are investigating an act of vandalism at a memorial on the National Mall.
2: The World War II memorial on the National Mall has been vandalized with bubbles filling a fountain and the words "clean hands dirty" followed by a dollar sign written in red paint. President Trump called the people responsible animals in a post on Truth Social, saying there can be no greater insult to those American heroes who died in World War II. The U.S. Park Police are now investigating Thursday's vandalism. The incident comes after a botched repair job earlier this year left the nearby Lincoln Memorial reflecting pool with peeling blue sealant and green algae. Trump blamed the issues on vandalism without providing evidence. Marcela Sanchez, Washington.
1: A black professor at Cambridge University who stepped down amid claims of plagiarism is found dead at a home in southwest London.
3: Jason Arday was found dead inside a home in Battersea, South London, on Friday, according to British media outlets. The 41-year-old sociologist, who became the youngest black professor at the University of Cambridge in 2023, recently resigned and was facing intense scrutiny following allegations of plagiarism in his academic work and questions about his other claimed accomplishments. Metropolitan Police, without naming Arday, said the death was being treated as unexpected but not suspicious. In a statement issued by his publisher, Arday's family said they were in shock and said Jason was a gentleman subjected to a campaign of sustained abuse. I'm Jennifer King.
1: President Trump has highlighted his record on crime and safety during a visit to New York, pivoting to one of his strongest issues as he looks to boost Republicans in battleground races ahead of the November midterms. On Wall Street, the Dow down by 107 points, the Nasdaq drops 73. This is SRN News.
4: He's a constitutional law professor. He's appeared on every major news network, and he's proud to call himself a Buckeye. He's Hugh Hewitt. 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
5: 888-971-SAGE, 888-971-7243. I am Larry Elder. We are Salem News Channel. Poll shows that Abdul El-Sayed is down 5 points against Mike Rogers. And as the race continues, and more things that Mr. El-Sayed has said surface, I'm hoping that that gap gets wider. But I mentioned Tom Sowell earlier. He's now 96 years old, sharper than Biden, although that's a low bar, isn't it? That's probably unfair. And as I said, he's not terribly optimistic. Number 74.
6: I do think that there is a very serious chance that we are doomed, because we have institutions who, for people in pursuing their interests, are destroying the larger interests of the whole society. These people who are coming around shooting people and calling them fascists and so on, these people are so ignorant that they don't even know what the fascists were doing. But Charles Kirk went around talking to people, trying to convince them. Fascists don't do that. Fascists shoot.
5: Tom has often talked about how people like Mamdani don't have to deal with the consequences of their bad ideas. Other people do, but they don't. Defund the police. You're living in a nice neighborhood with high walls, often with your own private security. You're not having to deal with the consequences of soft on crime laws and cashless bail. Government-run grocery stores, where the people running it don't have to pay rent, get goods that are subsidized by taxpayers, putting businesses near them out of business. Number 75.
6: And so it's the person who kills him, thinking that he's a fascist, who is himself a fascist. And the opposite of the man he's murdering. I don't think it's coincidence. Supposedly this was a scholarship student, but you have an intolerant universities are the norms. People who go around trying to give talks on universities, and there are many others, and they're kept from doing so by mobs. Professors who have spent a lifetime studying some subject in great depth, like a Stephen Thunstrom at Harvard, who was editor of the American Ethnic Group Encyclopedia. He had to stop teaching because people were making it impossible for him. And if you look at the history of what these people have been doing, and some of that history is in my book from 30 years ago, Inside American Education. It's horrifying. One of the reasons I recommended this, the old book of mine, is that it makes...
7: Which one, Inside Higher Education? Which book?
6: Inside American Education.
7: American Education, yes.
6: Because it shows how hard it is for people to even know what is going on inside educational institutions. And that goes not only for the public schools, but also for the universities. It's wonderful to hear all these people talk about diversity is so wonderful in the schools. Yes, but diversity to them means white leftists, black leftists, female leftists, and Hispanic leftists. You know, and that's a somewhat limited notion of diversity. When people say, you know, that there needs to be more diversity. And I ask them, how many Republicans are there in your sociology department? I don't think I've ever heard an answer as large as 10.
8: When I was running for governor, I was interviewed by the editorial members of the Los Angeles Times. You can watch the interview on YouTube, pretty contentious. I asked them, how many Republicans and conservatives are on the LA Times editorial board? Crickets. Now, just 2 weeks before his tragic assassination, on September 10, 2025, conservative leader Charlie Kirk sat down for one of his final interviews to wrestle with a timeless question, does God still speak today? That conversation became the foundation for the powerful and provocative new documentary, Can You Hear Me Now?, that explores prophecy, faith, scripture, history, and the role believers are called to play in our culture today. 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
5: 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I'm very active on social media. I've got altogether maybe 4 million followers if you add up all the different platforms, one of which is X, formerly Twitter, 1.8 million followers. Whenever I post anything that is pro-Israel, normally I don't read responses, but every now and then I do just to get a feel for what people are saying. Whenever I post anything that's pro-Israel, the hateful, nasty, vicious responses are not to be believed. I can't even read some of them on the air. Just a few hours ago, I posted a cartoon. I used AI to help me draw. And it's a guy laying on a hammock with his arms behind his head. And the second panel is another guy laying on a hammock with his arm behind his head. The second guy is wearing a keffiyeh, you know, the little scarf that's the pro-Palestinian, some say pro-Hamas scarf. And the one on the left, he's saying to himself with a smile on his face, all we Jews want is to live in peace and to be left alone. And the one on the right, he said, thinking to himself, all we Palestinians want is to kill Jews and destroy Israel. They both have a smile on their face. They're both lying on a hammock. They both have their arms back. And they're side by side. I think it's pretty clever. The nasty, vicious things people are saying. You're bought off. You have your blank up the blank of Bibi Netanyahu, and on and on and on and on and on. And I came across this article about Jewish studies at American universities. It was a survey commissioned by something called the Ron Terosian Foundation. Ron Terosian was a PR firm. He was a PR guy and became very, very, very successful. So he set up this private organization called the Ron Terosian Foundation. And they commissioned a survey on who is teaching Judaism in American universities. The study examined
8: attitudes about Israel among professors in 1,136 colleges that offer programs in Jewish studies and spin-off fields like Israel studies, Hebrew Holocaust studies, that sort of thing. Between May of 2021 and the spring of 2026. The survey found 4 in 10 faculty members had signed anti-Israel petitions. 14 endowed chairholders had signed anti-Israel petitions. And the survey defined anti-Israel as signing petitions calling for BDS, boycott, divest, sanction, that Chuck Schumer, as you know, referred to as being anti-Semitic, that Zohra Mamdani supports, the platform of the Democrat Socialists of America support. And they also called anti-Israel professors that use language like genocide, settler colonialism, Jewish supremacy, which, by the way, the term that started by David Duke and the KKK. At Ivy League colleges, 72.3% of Jewish studies faculty publicly denounced Israel. Columbia topped them at 77 faculty boycotters, 27 events, and statements for faculty and staff for justice in Palestine, which, by the way, was founded after the October 7 attacks. 5 departments committed to boycotting their Israeli peers. Jewish studies used to study the Bible, Hebrew studies, philosophy, no mas. And some of these senior professors had retired, and they were asked about these younger professors. And they said they're a lost cause. They talked about the rising tide of academic radicalism. 2005, Columbia established a chair in Israel studies. Now, people in that field have open hatred of Israel become the norm, where Rashid Khalidi teaches. He's the man that was the unofficial spokesperson for the PLO. He used to teach at University of Chicago, and there is a tape of him having a farewell party when he was going to leave Chicago to go to Columbia. And somebody named Barack Obama was there. Someone gave the Los Angeles Times a tape of this event. And reportedly, there were all sorts of vicious, nasty, anti-Semitic things that were said. The LA Times has never disclosed the contents of that tape. LA Times said, well, when we got the tape, the person that gave us the tape extracted a promise from us that we would never publicly disclose it. Can you imagine if somebody gave the LA Times a tape of Donald Trump at some event where all sorts of nasty, vicious things were said about black people? But the promise was that you'll never make it public. You think the LA Times would have honored that? I believe that we've never seen it, because Barack Obama either said things that were anti-Semitic or didn't say anything about the things that were anti-Semitic, didn't get up and leave, might have laughed. I don't know. We don't know. 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
8: 888-971-SAGE, 888-971-7243. I am Larry Elder. We are Salem News Channel. We have our tweet up for you who's watching the Salem News Channel. We Israelis just want to live in peace and be left alone, say the man on the left, Star of David t-shirt. One on the right, wearing the keffiyeh. We Palestinians just want Jews killed and Israel destroyed. If you go on my Twitter account, at Larry Elder, check out some of the responses and stand back. Now, Gulf states are spending billions to build waves around the Strait of Hormuz. Betting parlors now rank AOC as the most likely to win the Democratic nomination for president. New poll says Abdul El-Sayed, the Democratic candidate for Senate in Michigan we've been talking about, might be in trouble. He's down 5 points. Did you know that El-Sayed has a half-sister who teaches at University of Chicago and was arrested last year at an ICE protest, charged with aggravated battery for spitting on police officers? Charges are still pending. A member of the European Parliament representing Poland blasted European countries for allowing immigration that he says increases the likelihood of terrorism. And more Democrats are beginning to speak out against some of these far-left crazies like Hassan Piker. All of this and more, 888-971-SAGE. Gino is in Pacifica, California. Gino, you're on the Larry Elder Show.
15: Larry, the elders and tell them all. I used to say it after September 11th, World Trade Center, I go, you know, what are we faced here with? We have to must look to the teachers for the answers. No, there's no teachers. We must look onto each other. our teammates here. Larry, please continue. This is a very sincere thank you to you and to all of us.
8: Well, Gino, thank you very much for that. I really do appreciate it. Phil is in St. Louis. Phil, you're on the Larry Elder Show.
16: Yes, I've noticed that Hassan Piker has a hero named Mao Zedong, which is probably responsible for the deaths of at least 50 million, maybe 75 or 100 million.
8: Mm-hmm.
16: And then we have Stalin, who's done also. Now, what I want to iterate here is one of the heroes before Michelle Obama got to the White House was Mao Zedong. Now, Stalin's worse, but Mao Zedong is equal, and that was one of her heroes, and I think it's despicable.
8: Bernie Sanders honeymooned in the Soviet Union. I'm Larry Elder.
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18: This hour from Town Hall, I'm Ron Taylor. In remarks to reporters at Air Force Base, President Trump downplayed concerns about the USS Abraham Lincoln's extended deployment in the Middle East.
19: Family members of U.S. service members are concerned about the conditions on board the USS Lincoln.
20: Well, no, that ship is moving. No, they're not. That ship is moving right now, or very shortly, and it's being replaced with another very similar ship. No. Not nearly long enough. Thank you, everybody.
18: The Navy acknowledges that the war has created an environment where traditional supply hubs in the Middle East were disrupted by combat actions. Tropical storm Lala, forming Thursday in the Pacific Ocean, and is expected to become a hurricane while approaching the big out of Hawaii. Senior healthcare specialist.
21: According to British media outlets, the 41-year-old sociologist who became the youngest black professor at the University of Cambridge in 2023 recently resigned and was facing intense scrutiny following allegations of plagiarism in his academic work and questions about his other claimed accomplishments. Metropolitan Police, without naming our day, said the death was being treated as unexpected but not suspicious. In a statement issued by his publisher, our day's family said they were in shock and said Jason was a gentleman subjected to a campaign of sustained abuse. I'm Jennifer King.
22: President Trump has highlighted his record on crime and safety during a visit to New York, pivoting to one of his strongest issues as he looks to boost Republicans in battleground races ahead of the November midterms. On Wall Street, the Dow down by 107 points, the NASDAQ dropped 73, the S&P lower by 13. More at townhall.com.
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22: Federal authorities had an investigation in place targeting groups protesting immigration enforcement.
7: Court documents indicate there was a federal undercover surveillance operation ongoing in Minnesota, which apparently targeted progressive organizations, labor unions, and other groups protesting immigration enforcement in Minneapolis. The program was called Operation Puppet Master. The feds reportedly investigating individuals who helped agitators stir up the violence by putting up roadblocks and throwing ice chunks at law enforcement.
22: Correspondent Laura Winters reporting. A federal judge has refused to block the Trump administration from taking steps to build 62 miles of international border wall along part of a Native American tribe's reservation without its consent. News and analysis at townhall.com. From Washington, I'm Keith Peters.
9: Ready to make a difference this election season? 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Hear from
13: Bruce Hooley here, and there's some crazy times out there, and the craziness is wild to comprehend, but it's particularly impactful on your finances. 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
8: 888-971-SAGE, 888-971-7243. I am Larry Elder. We are Salem News Channel. Earlier, I played you a clip from Tom Sowell suggesting that we are doomed. And one of the reasons he feels that way is because of the intolerance of the left, the willingness to use violence to get their way. A large percentage of Democrats say using violence is okay if it advances their agenda. So if you can't persuade Congress, eliminate the filibuster. You can't persuade Congress, eliminate the Senate. You can't get elected, eliminate the Electoral College. You don't like the president? Have the president elected from the House of Representatives after getting rid of the Senate. Let in a bunch of illegal aliens over the course of 4 years. Abolish ICE so they're not deported. This is extremely scary stuff. And what did Biden say? The number one threat to the homeland was white supremacy. And the biggest existential threat to the planet was not radical Islam. It's climate change. These professors are radical. The ones coming under them, assistant professors, who will someday take their job, even more radical than they are. So you're sending kids off to college with some common sense, and they come out hating America, hating capitalism, sometimes hating their own parents. The good news is that Republicans and independents aren't buying the socialism stuff, but Democrats are. Gallup has tracked Democrats' view of socialism since 2012. At the time, 50% viewed it favorably. By 2018, the number was 57%. By 2021, 65%. And in September last year, 66%. Meanwhile, capitalism, not faring very well. 51% of Democrats supported capitalism. In 2018, that number now has fallen to 42%. There's some other polls, too. According to a Washington Post Ipsos poll, 3 in 4 Democrats say they'd be open to having a Democrat socialist for president. 3 in 4. Overall, 55% of U.S. adults said they would not. Even that number, it's scary. DSA-endorsed candidates have won at least 35 primaries in local elections as of late June in states from New York to Pennsylvania to Georgia to Oregon and Utah. And a DSA member is running against the mayor of Los Angeles. Interestingly, she has not been endorsed by the DSA. Zoran Mamdani, of course, is the mayor of the largest city in America, a DSA city council member in Washington, D.C., won the Democratic primary for the mayor of the nation's capital. And there is a Democrat socialist who is the mayor of Seattle. Meanwhile, 10 years ago, the DSA membership was at 8,000, 8,500. It is now 120,000. More than 250 members or allies hold elective office in 40 states. And the platform lays it all out. Public ownership of large corporations, eliminating police and prisons, cutting the budget for the Pentagon, ultimately eliminating the budget. We talked about abolishing the Senate, abolishing the Electoral College. But there is some good news. Outside of Democrats, socialism remains pretty unpopular. According to a Fox poll, just 30% view socialism favorably. And about the DSA itself, 43% have an unfavorable view of it, 25% favorable. Popular among Democrats, not anybody else. A Post poll, the Washington Post poll I mentioned earlier, found that registered voters dislike Democratic socialist leaders by a 42% to 17% margin. Independents, 30% negative, 12% positive. Bad news is that in a survey of registered voters, 32% say they would be more likely to support a candidate who calls themselves a Democrat socialist. Just 27% said they would be more likely to support a candidate who identified with MAGA. Fifty percent said the Democratic Socialist label would make them less likely to vote for somebody. 57% said the same thing about a MAGA label. But I view that more just the constant bombardment attack against Donald Trump and the failure by the media to give him credit for anything, and the fact that most people now get their news through their feeds, whether it's Microsoft or Apple or Google or Yahoo or TikTok or YouTube. And it is relentless negative news against Donald Trump. Do you want your taxes raised? Typical standard Republican position is lower taxes, which Donald Trump has. Typical Republican position is to lower regulation, which Donald Trump supports. Strong national security, strong borders. So when you look at his policies, pretty standard Republican stuff. What they don't like is the way he's gone after the media and gotten more and more people now to feel that you can't trust the media. Popularized the expression fake news. He's insulted politicians. So I don't like his style. But as far as where the ball lands, as I said before, people are better off now than during Biden. Certainly the borders are secured. And as unpopular as the Iranian war is, the fact that he has now set back their nuclear program benefits every human being on the face of the earth. Now, did you know that Abdul El-Sayed has a half-sister teaching at the University of Chicago where Obama once taught? I'm not sure who's crazier. Her name is Iman Abdel Hadi. She's the assistant professor of comparative human development. I don't know what that even means. Here is Iman Abdel Hadi, Abdul El-Sayed's half-sister, number 80.
1: Iman Abdel Hadi. I am an assistant professor at the University of Chicago, and I co-wrote a novel called Everything for Everyone, an oral history of the New York Commune, 2052 to 2072. One of the sort of theories of the book is that we can live in a society of abundance without the institutions that currently rule our lives, basically without the market and without capital, without profit. So we imagine a future society in which people collectivize their labor and collectivize the kind of wealth of humanity and manage it in small social units, communes, and without the nation state, right? So, and without money. So it's a society in which we all sort of contribute in various ways.
8: There's a word for that. The word is communism. from each according to his ability, to each according to his needs. Let's hear it one more time.
1: It's Iman Abdelhazi. I am an assistant professor at the University of Chicago, and I co-wrote a novel called Everything for Everyone, an oral history of the New York Commune, 2052 to 2072. One of the sort of theories of the book is that we can live in a society
8: In just a second. Wait till you hear what she said about the university she works for. 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
8: 888-971-SHGE, 888-971-7243. I am Larry Elder. We are Salem News Channel. Let's hear this again. This is Abdul El Sayed's half-sister. She teaches at the University of Chicago. Number 80.
1: It's Iman Abdelhazi. I am an assistant professor at the University of Chicago. And I co-wrote a novel called Everything for Everyone, an oral history of the New York Commune, 2052 to 2072. One of the sort of theories of the book is that we can live in a society of abundance without the institutions that currently rule our lives, basically without the market and without capital, without profit. So we imagine a future society in which people collectivize their labor and collectivize the kind of wealth of humanity and manage it in small social units, communes, and without the nation state, right? So, and without money. So it's a society in which we all sort of contribute in various ways.
8: By the way, the two of them are reportedly very close, and she's been supporting his candidacy. She was among a dozen arrested at a facility where they blocked ICE vehicles. She was charged with two felony counts of aggravated battery for spitting on police officers. That was in October of last year. The charges are still pending. At a socialism conference in 2025, she denounced her employer, the University of Chicago, and she said, F the University of Chicago, called it evil, and called it a colonial landlord, but explained she's there because it's the, quote, best shot at power, close quote. She holds the institution she works for in contempt, but works there, probably cashes her check. Now, about El Sayed, CNN says that the polls have him down 5 points. First time a Michigan Democrat down like this century. Number 76.
12: Michigan Senate Rogers versus El Sayed. Look at this, a new Fox News poll. Rogers is actually up by 4 points. He's up by 4 points. It's close, but a Republican is ahead in Michigan. And why? Why? What is going on? Look among independents. Rogers actually leads by five. This is extremely unusual because across the political map, as I was looking at these different Fox News polls, I couldn't find another example where the Republican was actually leading among independents. And it turns out that candidate quality may in fact matter, at least in terms of how voters see it, because in this same poll, the Democratic candidate for governor was ahead. So this is unique to the Senate race, and it is quite a troubling result for Democrats and quite a heartening one for Republicans.
14: So do you have a sense then, Harry, of what it is that is contributing to this, the struggles, right, that Abdul Sayed is it that Rogers is a stronger candidate, or is it that El Sayed has more issues for voters to deal with?
12: It is all about Abdul Sayed. He is a weak candidate, at least by the metrics that we normally look at. And you can just take a look here. Okay, the net favorability rating of the Dem Senate candidates across these northern battlegrounds. You'll notice there's only one candidate, Wren, one who has an unfavorable rating higher than his favorable rating, and it is significantly higher. Look how far underwater Abdul Sayed is. He is 13 points underwater under their Lake Michigan. My goodness gracious, Troy Jackson in Maine, he's at plus one. You got Sherrod Brown at plus four in Ohio, and Josh Turek in Iowa way above there at plus 18 points. This is extremely unusual. Again, across the map, Democrats have done such a good job recruiting candidates who are well-liked by the voters. Again, I looked at all the Fox News polls. All the Democrats were above water except for Abdul Sayed, and he is 13 points underwater. This is all about Abdul Sayed being a weak candidate, at least in the minds of the voters.
14: And so then just putting that in perspective, too, in the state of Michigan, this is, I mean, you touched on this, right? But this is especially important when you look at things in the state of Michigan.
12: Yeah, okay. So you look at this first slide, right? You see that Mike Rogers is ahead right by 4 points. Well, I was interested because I couldn't think of another example where you actually had a Democratic candidate who was down at least 4 points. 4 points in a Senate poll in Michigan, and it turns out for this entire century, Abdul Sayed is the only one in a poll that meets CNN standards for publication. This is extremely, extremely, extremely unusual. Abdul Sayed breaking records in the ways that you don't want to. In fact, he is the first Democrat down by this much, as I said, a century since 1994. Now, I will note, obviously, we have a campaign to go, and I think there are different ways you can look at this metric, right? That's
8: Eric is in Atlanta. Eric, you're on the Larry Elder Show. Thank you so much for calling.
15: Mr. Elder, how are you and your family?
8: I'm well, sir. How are you?
15: I'm well, sir. I believe we need to quit calling these people DSA. They're not of America. They're not for America. We have to quit legitimizing these people by giving them a moniker like GOP, like DNC. It familiarizes them to us. And they can't be familiarized, man. They need to be beaten down. We need to take this drive towards

0: happened to her. Yet there are so many Democrats who are willing to give these folks a pass just because, hey, it's all about getting elected.
1: Look,
0: it's not about
1: personal. I want the Democrats to win. I think they're going to win the Senate. I think they're going to win the House. I want Chuck Schumer and Brian Schatz to be the next majority leaders. I want to do it without El Sayed. And that can be done. But this isn't what I signed up for. Totenkopf and SS and defending it and then defending. And Hassan Piker is just not the leader of my party. And it's okay for Democrats to say that. My old boss, Chris Matthews, was on TV this morning saying Democrats just need to do the hard part for politicians, which is sometimes standing up to your friends.
2: Right. Having a spine. All right, gentlemen, thanks so much for being with us.
0: Thanks.
3: I didn't sign up for this. Number 55.
1: He's a fraud. You were talking about money in politics, right? He has the opportunity right now to tell the Democratic super PACs that are running ads on his behalf get out of Michigan.
4: You're talking about Syed. Syed should be saying this.
1: That's right. Elizabeth, you can't bash the system on a Monday and benefit from it on a Tuesday.
4: Yeah.
1: And that's exactly what he's doing. He's taking money from NVIDIA and big tech and big healthcare. He's just not telling you that.
4: Yeah.
1: He's also, they're super PACs who, by the way, are funded by corporate PACs. And
3: so Abul El Sayed, who says he doesn't want to take money from super PACs, taking money from super PACs. What a phone.

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1: On the National Mall.
2: The World War II Memorial on the National Mall has been vandalized with bubbles filling a fountain and the words clean hands dirty followed by a dollar sign written in red paint. President Trump called the people responsible animals in a post on Truth Social, saying there can be no greater insult to those American heroes who died in World War II. The U.S. Park Police are now investigating Thursday's vandalism. The incident comes after a botched repair job earlier this year left the nearby Lincoln Memorial reflecting pool with peeling blue sealant and green algae. Trump blamed the issues on vandalism without providing evidence. Marcela Sanchez, Washington.
1: A black professor at Cambridge University who stepped down amid claims of plagiarism is found dead at a home in southwest London.
3: Jason Arday was found dead inside a home in Battersea, South London on Friday, according to British media outlets. The 41-year-old sociologist, who became the youngest black professor at the University of Cambridge in 2023, recently resigned and was facing intense scrutiny following allegations of plagiarism in his academic work and questions about his other claimed accomplishments. Metropolitan Police, without naming Arday, said the death was being treated as unexpected but not suspicious. In a statement issued by his publisher, Arday's family said they were in shock and said Jason was a gentleman subjected to a campaign of sustained abuse. I'm Jennifer King.
1: President Trump has highlighted his record on crime and safety during a visit to New York, pivoting to one of his strongest issues as he looks to boost Republicans in battleground races ahead of the November midterms. On Wall Street, the Dow down by 107 points, the Nasdaq dropped 73. This is SRN News.
4: 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Bruce Hooley here, and there's some crazy times out there, and the craziness is wild to comprehend, but it's particularly impactful on your finances. I'm here with Josh Pick of Simplicity Wealth Columbus. 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
3: 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The menu you just now heard, going after El Sayed for claiming he doesn't take PAC money while taking PAC money. His name is Michael LaRosa. He's the former press secretary for Jill Biden. He used to work for Chris Matthews, who was the press secretary for the Speaker of the House, Democrat Tip O'Neill. President Reagan was president at the time, and O'Neill and he disagreed on policy, but they would smoke cigars, have drinks, and tell jokes at the end of the day. Can you imagine that era now? When Reagan ran for re-election in 1984, he won 49 states. The only one he didn't win was Minnesota. And he ran against somebody who was from Minnesota, senator from Minnesota. And he barely lost Minnesota. I cannot imagine a world where a Republican or a Democrat could win 49 of 50 states. Can you? That's exactly what happened in 1984. Chris Matthews is the one I play a lot who says most white people would not vote for somebody if they thought they were a racist. I play it because the idea that Donald Trump is a racist and a blatant racist, his detractors say, is completely inconsistent with common sense. You want to win? And Chris Matthews wrote a book called Hardball, a very good book about politics. I have it in my library. He talks about the nuts and bolts of getting elected. Sharp guy, lefty, but sharp guy. And he said most white people would not vote for somebody if they thought he or she was racist. Here's what he said about the DSA platform. And he was on BS Now when he was speaking. Number 54.
4: Here's what I think, and I've been thinking about this for days now. The DSA has done a favor to non-DSA Democrats, to regular Democrats, who are regular members of the party. They've listed what they believe in. Their chair made that clear. It's in Peggy Noonan's column this week. It's very clear. We're going to get rid of ICE, not just ICE. We're going to get rid of the border. We're not going to have a border anymore. We're not going to effectively control people coming in and out of the country. And so I think we're going to get rid of prisons. We're going to get rid of the Pentagon. We're going to negotiate. Well, what happens when your hostages are your former diplomats, like what happened with President Carter? People take your diplomats hostages. What do you do then? You need an army. You don't like to have an army, but you do need to have one. All these positions can be denied by any regular Democrat. All you have to do is go out there and say, thank you, DSA, for telling us what you believe in. I don't believe in that stuff. And discriminate, because you can't follow AOC. I like AOC generally, but she came out and said, we're just a big tent party. Well, the problem with a big tent defenses. Every Democrat has to defend all this crap coming from the left. They've got to say, I believe in all this crazy stuff, and that makes me a Democrat. You've got to say, no, I'm not a member of the DSA, and here's why, and make it very clear. So it's going to require politicians to be good politicians and say, here's where I stand.
5: Right.
4: This is what I'm a regular Democrat. I'm for labor unions. I'm for opportunity for everybody. I'm for civil rights. I'm for all the things I believe in as a Democrat, but I'm not with this crowd. And I think that's going to be a line that has to be drawn by Democrats, because I'm telling you, the last 6 weeks of this election is going to be an attack on El Sayed and the DSA in New York and the Mamdani, and it's all going to come out and blame every Democrat for everything the DSA is doing. I don't believe in the DSA plan. I don't believe in their checklist of what they believe in. I'll say so. But running for office is going to require that, I think, before now, before the election.
3: The problem is, majority of Democrats support the plan. Majority of Democrats support socialism. Majority of Democrats have a far more positive view of socialism than they do among capitalism. They said nothing for 4 years when the borders were wide open. They have no problem raising taxes on billionaires and millionaires. So the daylight between the DSA candidates and the Democratic Party, it's pretty narrow. El Sayed's defeated opponent has now embraced him, but even she says that he's receiving funding from super PACs, as he says, I don't get any money from super PACs. All of this and more. I'm Larry Elder.
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3: 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The chances of the Democrats taking control of the Senate without winning Michigan are not very good. El Sayed's sister, the one who teaches at University of Chicago, celebrated what happened on October 7, and she responded to a post put up by Bernie Sanders who called the attack horrifying. Here's what she said. Quote, what a disappointment. If you can't stand with a people that have been held in open prison for 16 years, finally fighting their oppressors, how can you claim to stand for justice? End of quote. This is Abdul El Sayed's sister. Now, about him claiming he doesn't take any money from super PACs, his defeated opponent said that he did, even though she supports him now. Said she'll do whatever he asked her to do for him to win. Number 46.
10: He's talking about big money in politics. This is something Abdul El Sayed has been talking about on the campaign trail. Get the money out of politics. Get the money into your pocket. AIPAC spent big on you to get you elected. Obviously, you came close but did not succeed. Your then opponent.
11: Well, let's be very clear. Let's be clear, Elizabeth. There was spending in my race from Democrats, Democratic super PACs. There was spending. I don't know if your graphic is right, by the way, the one you showed up. I mean, with all due respect, Abdul had a super PAC. I think he's got some super PACs now. I don't think that $7 million number, maybe that was super PAC money. Look, I had Democrats supporting me. And yes, I'm supported, you know, by American Jews who share my Zionist views. You know, I contain my multitudes. I'm a manufacturing expert. Is there something else you're getting at here?
3: Yeah, what you're getting at is he claims he doesn't take super PAC money while taking super PAC money. Hassan Piker spoke at Yale and praised the fall of the Soviet Union. This is in April, number 53.
12: The fall of the USSR was one of the greatest catastrophes of the 20th century. Just wait, listen, maybe you'll agree. Not only was there incalculable harm done to every single country under its banner, child prostitution, skyrocketing suicide rates, life expectancy plummeting, but America was no longer contested around the globe. And it is precisely because of the end to that multipolarity that we saw accelerated neoliberalism that is devastating every Western nation right now. Unlimited and unchecked greed.
3: Okay, that's enough. The fall of the Soviet Union with an unmitigated disaster, says Hassan Piker, the guy who campaigned with Abdul El Sayed, not just once, but several times, on whose podcast people like AOC appear. He campaigned really hard for Francesca Hong for the governor's race in Wisconsin, lost. But here's what he said about this. Number 43.
13: We lose, we organize, we win? Yeah. So, first and foremost, let's get started. Francesca Hong was able to draw immense turnout. And she was able to do this without any national endorsements, any local major endorsements, no Mark Pecan endorsement, no Bernie endorsement, no AOC endorsement. I was the de facto largest surrogate for the candidate. Okay? The fact that she was able to, alongside the local DSA chapters, the fact that this campaign was able to bring this much turnout is incredible. Okay? It is incredible. Do not let anybody discourage you. Do not let anybody try to under...
3: Scott Jennings put together a montage of things that Hassan Piker said, including disparaging comments about blacks. Hassan Piker says now he's going to sue Scott Jennings, number 67.
13: This was a Scott Jennings clip. This is the RNC strategy. It was the initial... The initial clip came from the RNC, and now Scott Jennings is highlighting it. This is such an egregious lie. It is such an egregious instance of defamation that numerous people who hate me, like literally hate me, have actually gone out to bat and said, this is the worst instance of defamation that I have seen. I hope you sue him, which I am. I'm in the process of I'm working through litigation right now.
3: Now, the guy who won the primary over Francesca Hong said he doesn't agree with her socialist policies, but he won't say which ones. That's what I'm saying. There's no difference. Number 61.
14: She had some positions that she took where she supported a state-run public bank, taxpayer-subsidized childcare, government-owned grocery stores, Medicare for all, abolishing ICE. Do you support any of those positions? Do the two of you have any of that in common?
15: You know, we won't always agree on everything. And no, we don't agree on all of those different positions that you just named off. But we do know this, that MAGA extremism is not the way that we want to go. It's not where our state wants to go, and it's not the way that our country should be going. And at the end of the day, we need to make sure that we can defeat Donald Trump's legacy and make sure that Tom Tiffany doesn't become our governor. And so I love the fact that particularly when it comes down to Democrats as well as independents and those who are willing to come to the table, we can have the hard discussions about how we reach our goals, but we don't have to agree on everything.
3: Did not say what he disagreed with. I mean, take Kamala Harris, number 70.
16: Structural change, I think we need to revisit the efficacy of the Electoral College. I think we need to expand the Supreme Court and look at reforms. You know, so much of what we are dealing with right now, back to the point of just a violation of civil rights and all that your parents and mine fought for, the Supreme Court decisions by this court that was basically, at this point, hand-selected by Donald Trump.
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3: 888-971-SAGE, 888-971-7243. I am Larry Elder. We are Salem News Channel. 12 states are spending billions to build ways around the Strait of Hormuz. Betting parlors now rank AOC as most likely to win the Democratic nomination for president. President Trump had a thing or two to say about that. And the member of the European Parliament representing Poland blasted European countries for allowing unfettered immigration, he says, that increases the likelihood of terrorism. All of this and more, 888-971-SAGE. The problem with saying that these DSA candidates are not like us is that they are. I just played you Kamala Harris talking about ending the Electoral College, expanding the courts. Adam Schiff. Well, you know, we just have to accept this because we need to win the midterms. Number 58.
14: There's kind of a lot going on for Democrats right now. We in Washington have been watching very closely some of these primaries. You had progressive Abdul El-Sayed just beat establishment-backed Democrat in Michigan. Dozens of DSA-backed candidates are winning primaries across the country. Today is election day, and Wisconsin Democrats might nominate Democratic Socialist Francesca Hong for governor. Here in California, though, voters nominated the most establishment credentialed Democrat in a crowded governor's field. You'll hear from Javier Becerra in a moment here. San Francisco just handed its moderate mayor a clean sweep. Is this one Democratic Party right now? Like, what's going on, Senator?
19: It is one Democratic Party, and I think if we want to be in the majority, we're going to have to be a big tent party. I would much rather have that diversity in our party than have it outside the party.
3: I would much rather have people who want to abolish ICE inside the party than outside the party. I'd much rather have people who want to abolish the Senate that you serve on inside the party than outside the party. Rahm Emanuel was Barack Obama's chief of staff, former mayor of Chicago. number 64.
20: B, I want to be very clear. If you control the border, you send a signal that people who break the law don't get rewarded. And I'm so angry at my party, not only losing control of the border, but in the 2020 debate, raising your hand and saying, I'm going to give health care to people that cross illegally. Forget the immigration policy, the value system. You have American families suffocating under health care costs. Not everybody universally covered, but we're significantly well on our way there. And you're talking about free health care to having crossed the border illegally? At every level, that was foolish by the party.
3: He's probably going to run for president. He said we lost control of the border, and every single person in that debate stage raised his or her hand and said, I will give health care to illegal aliens. I'm Larry Elder.
21: I ain't got no.
22: You can always take another vacation, but this one is different. This November, the Gulf of America cruise brings together beautiful Caribbean destinations, trusted Salem Media voices, and people.
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23: News this hour from Town Hall, I'm John Scott. In remarks to reporters at Joint Base Andrews, President Trump downplayed concerns about the USS Abraham Lincoln's extended deployment in the Middle East. The Navy acknowledges that the war has created an environment where traditional supply hubs in the Middle East were disrupted by combat actions.
24: Members of U.S. service members are concerned about the conditions on board the USS Lincoln.
25: Well, no, that ship is moving. No, they're not. That ship is moving right now, or very shortly, and it's being replaced with another very similar ship. No. Not nearly long enough. Thank you, everybody.
23: Tropical storm Lala forming Thursday in the Pacific and is expected to become a hurricane while approaching the Big Island of Hawaii. Senior hurricane specialist John Cagliosi of the National Hurricane Center.
26: The system is moving off to the west-northwest and approaching the Big Island of Hawaii. We do expect it to strengthen on its approach, and we are forecasting it to become a Category 1 hurricane as it nears the Big Island of Hawaii. It should be there during the day on Saturday, their local time.
23: A hurricane warning is in effect for Hawaii County. Outside court, Karen Friedman Agrafino, Luigi Mangione's attorney, tells reporters her client has pleaded guilty to two federal counts of stalking and admitted that he shot Brian Thompson.
27: With today's guilty plea, Mr. Mangione has accepted full responsibility for the death of Brian Thompson, arising from the events of December 4th, 2024, outside of the United Healthcare Investor Conference here in Midtown Manhattan.
23: And a suspect has been arrested and will be charged in connection with the vandalism of the World War II Memorial that's located on the National Mall. This is SRN News.
28: 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And yes, I told you so.
23: Japan is dealing with record flooding that's blamed for at least 4 deaths east of Tokyo. Heavy rains have forced people from their homes, leaving thousands stranded at a major airport.
0: The Japan Meteorological Agency issued its highest level warning as more than a third of Chiba's municipalities face dangerous flooding and landslides. It was downgraded 1 level as the storm subsided, but at the peak, more than 400,000 people were ordered to evacuate. Roads were submerged in water and power was cut to tens of thousands of homes. Stranded commuters spent the night in a government building. Officials warn heavy rain could continue through Friday.
23: The BBC's Kurumi Mori reporting from Tokyo. A judge has sided with Madison Square Garden in its lengthy legal battle with Charles Oakley on Friday, saying that the former New York Knicks All-Star has not proven he was assaulted when he was removed from a game he attended in 2017. Breaking news at Town Hall.
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15: Welcome back to the Lars Larson Show. A George Mason Law School professor says there's a quiet war being waged on American companies. Are lawyers the reason your 401k has fewer companies for you to invest in? And what's behind the drop in U.S. public companies? Todd Zoicki joins me now, law professor at George Mason University's Antonin Scalia Law School. Professor, welcome back to the program.
29: It's great to be with you again, Lars.
15: Well, why has the number of publicly traded companies, and by that, so if people are listening and they wonder, what's a publicly traded company? A company in which you can buy stock, and the stock is sold or bought on the various exchanges. Why has the number dropped?
29: Yeah, this is what's crazy, Lars. The situation is so bad, and the availability of public companies has gotten so rare that there's something called the Wilshire 5000 Index, which was created in the 1970s when there were about 7,000 public companies. And it was supposed to hold sort of all of the stocks of like a very wide base of American stocks. Today, the Wilshire 5000 only has 3,700 companies because that's all that's left. We've seen this reduce in half over the last 50 years at the very same time that more and more and more Americans are owning stocks. And so we've got this real problem. problem where a lot of us are having more and more trouble sharing in the fruits of American capitalism and investing in these. And one of the big reasons is our runaway securities class action cases. And what you get, I'm sure we've all seen these, right, where a class action lawyer will pounce on a company that just has a blip in their stock, sue them, shake them down for millions of dollars. The lawyers get millions of dollars, and the rest of us get a couple cents, if anything. And so a lot of companies are just saying, forget it. It's not worth the litigation risk. It's not worth the litigation cost to deal with these lawyers. We'll just stay private, or we'll go private, like a lot of companies.
15: Well, and Professor, I heard what was the big change, and it was within, I think, the last 20 years, that just to go public was multiple millions of dollars. And I remember being described to me as, you know, a company says, hey, we've grown to this point, let's go public so we can raise some money to go out and buy more plant and equipment and expand what we're doing. And their lawyers say, well, it's going to cost you $3 or $4 million to file just the paperwork to go public. So if you raise $7 million, over half of it is going to go just into the legal process. Is that kind of thing necessary in this day and age?
29: No, it really isn't. And you've described the problem exactly right, which is what would happen is somebody would come up with a good idea. They'd start to grow the company. Maybe they'd be Home Depot and they'd have 3 or 4 stores. Somebody says, hey, this is a great idea. Let's go to 300 or 400 stores, right? But that takes a lot of capital.
15: That's going to take a lot of cash.
29: Right. Yeah, and so that's why you would issue public stock. But like you said, regulations like Sarbanes-Oxley, the litigation risk that we're describing here. One of the other things we've seen has become a real problem in recent years is all these, you know, like California saddled all these public companies with all these DEI and ESG requirements, right? And who could be on their board, you know, all the ESG things that were just a great big waste of money. And private companies don't have to deal with a lot of that stuff either. And so they basically kind of killed the goose that lays the golden egg, right? The fruits of capitalism that we were able to, you know, that so many people were able to share in. Our parents were able to share it even potentially, and now there's just fewer and fewer and fewer of them. And so they've kind of exacerbated this fact where only the very wealthy can get investments in these private companies, hedge funds, private equity, that sort of thing. The rest of us are squeezed out.
15: Professor, I'm talking to Todd Zawicki, who's a law professor at George Mason University at the Anton Scalia Law School. So is there any simple way to simplify that whole process so that we can make IPOs and publicly held companies, you know, popular again?
29: Yeah, well, I hope so. What prompted me to write this article, this particular article that appeared in the Washington Post, and people can find a link to it on my Twitter feed at Todd Zawicki. What prompted this, there was a case before the Supreme Court, and it's this crazy case out of Delaware. And basically what you had was the situation with Johnson & Johnson where there were a bunch of lawyers suing Johnson & Johnson on talc, right, baby powder.
15: Yep.
29: And then there were these other group of class action lawyers who just were pouncing on what the first group of lawyers were doing and saying that when those guys would bring a new suit, they would just pretend like that's what caused Johnson & Johnson's stock to fall without ever having to prove it. And the Third Circuit allowed this case to go forward. They basically didn't require them to show that there was new information provided by a new lawsuit. They were just basically recycling press releases. And what's craziest, one of the things they pointed to is the fact that more court lawyers had filed the, you know, sued the company. Right. So it's this sort of reciprocal sort of circular thing between the trial lawyers, the tort lawyers and the class action lawyers. And what I was hoping was the Supreme Court would take it on cert, that they would shut that down. There are things that could be done with that. Unfortunately, the Supreme Court denied cert. And so that issue is going to still be percolating out there, but hopefully it'll be cleared up in the future.
15: Any way we can get the Supreme Court to have a better work ethic? Because, Professor, I'm not a lawyer. You know I'm not. You are. But I look at these guys, and it sounds like, yeah, we've got all these clerks that do a lot of the work for us. We've got all this new technology that makes backgrounding cases, shepherdizing or whatever you call it, and it's that's a lot easier. And we're taking on fewer and fewer cases, which sounds like the nine justices saying, yeah, we'd like a job where we just constantly work less and less every year.
29: Yeah, and you know, and these are the cases that kind of keep the country running, right? You know, everybody focuses on abortion and, you know, things. And those are all very important, right? But this is a case in which the Supreme Court and Congress really need to get involved. Why? Because the Third Circuit includes the state of Delaware. And as your listeners may know, overwhelmingly most of the big corporations in America are headquartered in Delaware. Yep. And so now you can basically, these trial lawyers can basically run this same play over and over again just against every big company and just shake them down like this. And so the Supreme Court turned it down this time, but hopefully they'll have an opportunity very soon again, because otherwise this problem's going to just keep getting worse. And more companies are going to stay private or go private to avoid these predatory class actions.
15: That is Todd Zwicky. He is a law professor at George Mason University's Antonin Scalia Law School. Professor, it's always a pleasure to have you on the program. I got to tell you, summertime is a great time when it comes to gizmos and gadgets. And one of the ones I'm most excited about, the Chefman Slush Ease Max. Let me tell you about this because I'm looking forward to getting mine. I mean, most of those frozen drink makers out there, they either cost an arm and a leg or they feel like one of those cheap seasonal gadgets that you buy on a whim and then after you use it twice, you simply give up on it and put it on a shelf somewhere. 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
15: Welcome back to the Lars Larson Show. It's a pleasure to be with you, and I'm glad to take your phone calls and emails. As you know, if you listen to this show, you understand that I'm one of the least knowledgeable people when it comes to professional sports. I mean, I have some glancing familiarity, but I'm not going to ever claim to be an expert in the NFL or the NBA or Major League Baseball or anything like that. But when I saw what happened to Jaden Ivey, who is a Bulls, he's a Bulls guard for the Chicago Bulls, and the team decided to waive him because of what are being described generically as anti-gay comments. And one of the things I always do when I hear that, if somebody says, oh, he said some homophobic stuff, I say, well, what exactly did he say? And I'm not trying to be pedantic when I ask that question. I want to know what he said. And what Jaden Ivey apparently said was that he didn't like the NBA promoting Pride Month because it celebrates unrighteousness, which is, you know, one of the most polite ways of saying this is wrong, I don't think it's right, and the NBA shouldn't be promoting it. I thought we should talk about it with Dr. Alex McFarland, who's founder and president of Alex McFarland Ministries. Dr. McFarland, welcome back to the program. How are you?
26: I'm great. Thanks for having me. I appreciate it.
15: Now, I thought that what he said was perfectly polite. He didn't go out and use, I mean, there are a couple of F words we can't use on the radio because of the FCC. We can say FCC. We can't say the other F words. And one of them is there's an anti-gay slur, and I won't use it. He didn't use anything like that. He merely said the NBA promoting Pride Month celebrates unrighteousness. And I think Jaden Ivey, I don't know the guy, but I think he's absolutely right. And they decide to punish him for that?
26: Yeah, I mean, it's crazy. It really is. And, you know, the idea that the LGBTQ trans mafia has gotten traction with At the peak, it was about 250 American corporations that basically were bullied into celebrating Pride Month. What is an untold story is they are fast losing traction. The HRC, the Human Rights Campaign, that is very misnamed, they say that they are to lobby and promote acceptance for gay, lesbian, transgender, queer people. And among the people that, or among the entities, I should say, that have, you know, really been very obediently, nicely compliant with the demands, the insistence, have been pro sports. And so Jaden Ivey, he said truth, that homosexuality is unrighteousness, and that, you know, he didn't want to have to be in Pride Month forced to betray his convictions. So he exercised his First Amendment rights. It was not, quote, behavior detrimental to the team, and he was let go. And many players, by the way, as I'm sure most people know, many players have rallied and been vocal in their support for him. And my bet is he'll get reinstated, because if he doesn't, you know, he should get an employment attorney and, you know, file litigation. Because, look, he has the right to his opinion, and all people do. But, you know, the irony, for years corporations had moral clauses in employment that if the legal word is moral turpitude.
0: Yeah.
26: If you did something,
0: you know what,
26: immoral,
0: Dr. McFarland, I've had a moral turpitude clause in my contract for, I would guess, close to 30 years. And people have always
26: said,
0: does that mean they can tell you what to do and what not to do? And I said, well, yes, to a certain extent. If you're working for somebody else and you're representing them and you engage in moral turpitude, I would imagine that Kristi Noem's husband could probably define moral turpitude
26: sure.
0: these days if you've been following the reports. And I say, well, but they could accuse you of anything. I said they could, but if I really disagreed with it, if they said, well, Lars, you spit on the sidewalk and we're going to fire you for that, it's moral turpitude, I'd say, we're going to take that one to court. But if I went out and engaged in bad behavior, however you want to define that, you could say, well, you've brought shame and disrespect or disrepute on our company, and we want to fire you for that. I've been under one of those forever, and it doesn't really put any burden on my shoulders.
26: Exactly. But, you know, it's almost in the modern world that corporations and certainly pro sports and entertainment and academia, it's almost like they have immorality clauses. And by that I mean this. If you don't go along with the prevalent LGBTQ trans narrative, you'll be terminated. You know, either you comply with our stance against human biology and objective morality, you know, it's almost like, you know, compliance with Pride Month is an arm twisting. You know, you have a choice. Either you go along with this and affirm it, or you get terminated. And so we're upside down, because I want to be very clear, and I've taught political science at the college and grad school levels for 20 years now.
0: Yeah.
26: An individual is free to do whatever they want to do. Let me say to all the LGBTQ trans people listening, if you want to destroy your body and your soul, you may do that.
0: Yeah.
26: But our Constitution presupposes natural law, objective morality. Sometimes it's called self-evident truth. And so that's why, for one thing, the Obergefell decision in 2015 was unconstitutional.
0: I agree.
26: Because
0: that's the gay marriage one. In case anybody else isn't following the cases by the formal name, that's the gay marriage case. And I agree with you.
26: Exactly. I mean, gay marriage is an oxymoron. It's like saying a married bachelor or a square circle. I mean, it's a necessary truth. In other words, it's undeniably factual, rational, not to mention scriptural, that marriage is between a man and a woman.
0: Yep.
26: Now, if people want to cohabitate, coupling, cohabitation, they're free to do that. But to basically coerce the population to betray common sense, human biology, not to mention sincerely held religious convictions, this is not free speech. This is compelled speech, and it's unconstitutional. And you know, kudos to Jaden Ivey for his courage, the courage of his convictions. Same.
0: Well, and doctor, let me ask you something, because I try to always come up with a, you know, not a metaphor necessarily, but a way of comparing it. If a Muslim player in the NBA someday says, well, the league is promoting, you know, a beer brand or a whiskey brand, and he

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1: Yeah, I don't think that would go over very well. That's Dr. Alex McFarland, president of Alex McFarland Ministries, who I always appreciate his insights. Dr. McFarland, thank you very much. I'm not afraid of social media. Check us out on Instagram, Facebook, Twitter, and all the other social media, and tell Alexa to play the Lars Larson Show.
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4: With SRN News, I'm John Scott. The Pacific-based aircraft carrier USS George Washington has begun heading toward the Middle East as reports have emerged of mental health and supply issues aboard the long-deployed USS Abraham Lincoln. Luigi Mangione pleading guilty to federal stalking charges in the killing of UnitedHealthcare CEO Brian Thompson. He admitted to following Thompson to an investor conference in 2024 and shooting him on a New York City street. The 28-year-old Mangione acknowledged his actions Friday at a hastily scheduled hearing in Manhattan. At sentencing, he faces life in prison. President Trump's administration has asked the U.S. Supreme Court to allow the White House to continue construction on its $400 million ballroom project while it appeals a lower court's order to halt the work. This is SRN News.
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4: Welcome back to the Lars Larson Show. If anybody asks you, does Lars know a lot about sports? I do not. But I'm always interested when sports intersect with the real world and a lot of the issues we've been dealing with the last several years, including transgenders and things like that. And the money side of it always fascinates me. I mean, because there's this tension between the players and of course, the for-profit institutions they work with, things like the NFL, things like the NBA, things like Major League Baseball, and those sorts of things. But I wanted to talk to Maddie Salamone, who is, well, she's the Federal Policy Counsel. I mean, she's a lawyer at the Pacific Legal Foundation, about the president's executive order this week that's telling federal agencies to crack down on some of the chaos going on in college sports. Maddie, welcome back to the program.
5: Thanks for having me, Lars.
4: Is this the right referee that we need for college athletics, or is it just the only one that's actually going to step forward and do something about all the chaos that's going on?
5: It's been something I've talked about for quite a while, that I do not think the politicians in D.C. are the ones that are going to fix what's going on in college sports. I think fundamentally because they misunderstand many of the intricacies, and certainly I think all of the very complicated cases and rules that have been litigated heavily for the last now, you know, decade or so at this point, a little bit more than that.
4: Well, tell me this then. I started out with a bit of an indictment of college sports saying there's chaos there. Is there chaos when it comes to things like eligibility and transfers and pay for play? And if not the president, then who should step into this mess?
5: There has certainly been a little bit of chaos. I think you can point the finger at the NCAA because they kind of have allowed it to get to this point, largely because following a case called Alston, NCAA v. Alston, that was decided in a 9-0 decision at the Supreme Court, ironically not about NIL, but it did deal with education-related expenses. And effectively after that case, and particularly because of a concurrence by Justice Kavanaugh that basically called into question a lot of the legality around many of the NCAA rules from an antitrust perspective, the NCAA kind of threw up its hands and has been under intense pressure from litigation about all its rules. And I think they have kind of created this situation because even following that case, they, at that time, had an ability, I think, to enforce some of their eligibility rules, and they chose not to. I think they really believed at the time that Congress was going to swoop in and grant them an antitrust exemption.
4: Like baseball has, right?
5: Pretty much, except the difference in baseball is you have collective bargaining with the athletes. The NCAA has never wanted to really substantially involve athletes in any of the negotiation process. That was something that, while I was a college athlete and chairing the Division I Student Athlete Advisory Committee to the NCAA, it was one of the things that we argued for, that athletes really needed to be involved in the process. The court in Alston said, basically, you know, the NCAA rules that were at issue could not survive an antitrust exemption. However, they gave them two paths forward. One would be an antitrust exemption granted by Congress. cannot be granted by the president. The other would be if the athletes were to collectively bargain with the NCAA, and then you could have a situation, or the schools or the conferences, however that would potentially work. And then you could have a situation where there could be some more restraints placed on the athletes. The problem is that, as it was during that case, the schools acting collectively, were a monopsony, and they were artificially limiting the value of the scholarship and illegally restraining the players.
4: Let me ask you this, Maddie Salomon. I'm talking to Maddie Salomon, who's a federal policy counsel at Pacific Legal, about what's going on in college sports. As I said, I don't follow college sports that much. I enjoy a ball game as much as anybody, but I'm just not a all the time fan and following it. But should I be uncomfortable a bit that an awful lot of these schools are public institutions owned by the public, most of the time funded largely by the public, by taxpayers, you know, whether they want to or not, and they become kind of a farm team for all of the for-profit institutions like Major League Baseball, National Basketball Association, and the NFL. If they're going to do that, and everybody involved, the schools make money from it, now the players make money from it, the coaches make huge money from it, should I be a bit uncomfortable with the idea that they get any kind of special protection? Because it sounds like we just have a taxpayer-funded farm team that is operated to benefit the players, of course, and benefit the major league sports as well. Is that something that we should have connected to the colleges at all?
5: I think you're rightly concerned about that. It's been a massive issue, again, for over two decades at this point. I think since the advent of major broadcast deals and television deals and for many of these sports.
4: And now streaming.
5: Correct. I mean, and I think there are ongoing questions about whether the NCAA and schools should continue to have a tax-exempt status. These are all massive issues. I think what the executive order did was it rightly highlighted many of the issues that are certainly at issue. The problem is that an executive order is not the way to solve it. I think ultimately it isn't, it's attempting to push Congress to pass an act that's been floating around called the SCORE Act, which would grant the NCAA an antitrust exemption, would essentially roll back a lot of the things that have been going on. It would preempt a lot of the state laws that have been implemented since NIL has started to become a thing. It would ban athletes from ever becoming employees, and it would codify the House settlement, which many may not be familiar with. I think certainly in listening to the roundtable discussion, it was clear that even at the highest levels, many are not aware that there has been a settlement reached by the parties, including the NCAA, about how to proceed with revenue sharing moving forward. These are all massive areas of concern. The idea of revenue sharing is ultimately leading a lot of these schools to eliminate massively many of the programs, that women's sports, Olympic sports. There is rightly concern over the future of Olympic teams if we don't have sort of this feeder system, which is very unique to the U.S. college system. So all of those are issues. The problem is, again, I don't think ultimately it's not going to be solved by an executive order. This has been litigated in court. There are many court decisions that have been rendered. Ultimately, we probably need Congress to act, but you also need negotiation among the players. So it's a very complex thing, certainly more than we could cover in this short segment. But, it's why this is not going to be solved with one or many executive orders.
4: That's Maddie Salomon, who is the federal policy counsel at the Pacific Legal Foundation. Hey, did you hear that? Listen very carefully. That's my phone. 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
4: Welcome back to the program. The Pentagon has blacklisted an American artificial intelligence company with a label usually reserved for Chinese adversaries. And why? Because it refused to help the military spy on Americans. Was the government out of line by doing that? Neil Chilson joins us now, former FTC chief technologist and currently head of AI policy with the Abundance Institute. Neil, welcome back to the program.
11: Thanks for having me on.
4: So if I've misdescribed the situation there, please feel free to correct this, but Anthropic is the center of all this, with a federal judge granting them an emergency reprieve from the Pentagon, saying you are a supply chain risk. What do people need to understand about this to really get the full import?
11: So this all started with a contract dispute between Anthropic, who has for quite a while supplied the U.S. military with artificial intelligence services. And this contract dispute has a bunch of different nuances in it, but a couple of the red lines that Anthropic had in its conditions for how the military would use it would be around mass surveillance on Americans and automated weapon systems. Anthropic in both cases said that its systems weren't ready for this process, and the Department of Defense had said, we're not using it for those purposes, but we take a principled stand that we can use the tools that we buy for any lawful use. And that contract dispute would normally be settled with the Department of War saying, hey, we're going to go with a different vendor. But Anthropic sort of went public with this dispute, and I think that fired up the Department of War and really sent this down a path that, you know, to the point where the Department of War and Hegseth and President Trump had some tweets talking about how Anthropic was going to be removed from federal systems, and then ultimately was declared a supply chain risk. The court has now said, there's two different court cases, I should point out, but one of the courts has weighed in and said there will be an injunction on that going into effect. That is stayed for 7 days until the Department of War appeals it to the Ninth Circuit.
4: Yep.
11: And we're still waiting for the D.C. Circuit to weigh in on another different challenge to this activity. And so it's not guaranteed that this is all going to go Anthropic's way, but this is a good preliminary ruling for them on this matter of whether or not the Department of War can use the supply chain risk designation. There is no dispute here. I will say there's no dispute here at all that the Department of War can cut off Anthropic as a vendor and can use tools that it thinks supply the tools that it needs for the warfighter. It's all about this supply chain risk designation primarily.
4: Okay, because that would put them in the same category as what? Adversaries like China and Huawei, technology companies saying, you're allied with our potential adversary. I think they are a real adversary, but they don't want to be in that category. But on the other hand, Neil, let me ask you something. If I view AI as another kind of tool, would this be like a company that, say, makes missiles or makes, rifles, weapons, and says to the military, we will sell you these weapons, but you're only allowed to use them for these things, and we will tell you what you're allowed to use them for. And the Pentagon saying, no, if we're buying the weapons from you, we can use them for any lawful purpose that we decide. Is that a good, a useful metaphor or not?
11: Yeah, I think that's right. I mean, what makes this complicated is, you know, when Colt sells an M16 to the military, they don't even have the practical capability to limit the use of that tool. And so, you know, what we rely on is our, you know, civilian-led military that's accountable to the American people.
4: Yep.
11: And to Congress, ultimately. And that's where the right restrictions lie. It shouldn't be, we shouldn't be trying to protect Americans' rights through contract provisions from vendors. Congress should step up if we feel like the law is weak enough here. And that's one thing that won't be settled no matter what the courts say in this Anthropic case. If we feel like the law is not keeping up with the technology to protect Americans from mass surveillance, Congress has to do something about that. And frankly, I think they should.
4: Well, and do you think that there is any real potential for the U.S. military to use, say, the AI tools that they get from Anthropic to do mass surveillance of Americans? Why would Anthropic believe that that's a possibility, possible use of the technology they build for the Pentagon?
11: It's not clear that Anthropic actually thinks that the U.S. military was on the path towards that, and certainly the U.S. military has disputed that it was trying to use these tools for anything like that. I think this is more about the all lawful use. And the dispute there is, I think Anthropic believes that the current law would allow for the military, for example, to purchase large amounts of commercial data. This is not information that's gathered through surveillance,
4: right,
11: but that's gathered in other ways and that, you know, companies buy sometimes. And that they would be able to do that without a warrant, even though it's about Americans. And therefore the law sort of has this loophole, where the way we've interpreted the Fourth Amendment, that information is not protected. And AI makes that type of data much more useful.
4: Yep.
11: It's much easier to comb through that quickly. And so I think there is a concern here, but again, it's the kind of concern that needs to be solved by Congress. It's not going to be solved by the Department of War negotiating with Anthropic.
4: Does the United States Congress, I want you to answer this one honestly, Neil. Does the United States Congress have the technological expertise to actually write something that would meaningfully address that?
11: You know, I think they do. This isn't a space that's totally new. I mean, mass surveillance is not an area that's totally new to Congress. And in particular, this purchase of commercial data, there are active bills out there. In fact, the Fourth Amendment is not for sale act.
4: Yep.
11: That passed the House. And so, you know, we have laws that are being proposed that would help solve some of these problems. And so I think that Congress may use this opportunity, and certainly the public should use this opportunity to say, like, hey, actually we'd like some more protections from this type of overreach.
4: Because I think that'd be a great idea and get Congress back to work. That's Neil Chilson. He is the head of artificial intelligence policy at the Abundance Institute. We always appreciate his insights. Hey, do you want another summer like last summer where you barely slept at all because you are too hot all night long? 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
12: News this hour from Town Hall. I'm John Scott. It's a disappointing July sales report from the retail sales as American shoppers cut their spending.
13: An unexpected slip of 0.6%. It's the biggest drop since May of 2025 and raised concerns on Wall Street. Heather Long, a chief economist at Navy Federal Credit Union, says American consumers are showing signs of fatigue. The July snapshot found consumers spent less on gas, automobiles, car parts, appliances, electronics, and online shopping. While it's too early to sound a retreat, the data released Friday by the Commerce Department, along with a sluggish jobs report, could be good news for those waiting for lower interest rates. Many economists still expect solid growth for the third quarter. But in the wake of the retail sales report, many have lowered their forecasts. I'm Jennifer King.
12: President Trump is asking the U.S. Supreme Court to allow construction of his White House ballroom to continue.
14: The Trump administration is asking the U.S. Supreme Court to allow the White House to continue construction of President Donald Trump's $400 million, 90,000-square-foot ballroom project while it appeals a lower court order to stop the work. Trump's Solicitor General on Friday petitioned the high court, saying the project also includes a military complex and is vital for national security. Last week, a divided three-judge panel of the U.S. Court of Appeals for the District of Columbia Circuit ruled that Trump had to stop construction because Congress had not approved the project and that he does not have unilateral authority to build the ballroom where the White House East Wing once stood. Donna Porter, Washington.
12: While talks to end the Iran war have stalled, the Trump administration appears to be reaching out to a broader swath of countries that might be able to help pressure Tehran or ease its hardline position where traditional mediators have not succeeded so far. They've been in touch with Austria and Greece. More on these stories from townhall.com.
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12: The White House reports some countries are routing their exports through third nations in order to avoid U.S. tariffs.
17: The result is an annual loss of $19 billion to $26 billion. The report claims China responded to 2018 tariffs by sending goods to other countries for packaging and assembly, making it appear U.S. imports from China had dropped but enabling Beijing to continue growing its manufacturing sector in ways that could challenge American factories and jobs. China allegedly launders exports through more than 40 countries. Rich Thomason, Washington.
12: A Maryland state tax court has struck down that state's tax on digital advertising. The court says the tax violates the Federal Internet Tax Freedom Act and parts of the U.S. Constitution. The decision orders the state to repay digital and tax money collected from various companies like Apple and Google. Breaking news at townhall.com.
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19: In 1783, the Revolutionary War was nearly over, but America's future remained uncertain.
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4: Welcome back to the Lars Larson Show. It's a pleasure to be with you on Conspiracy Theory Thursday. I want to ask you about what is happening with doctor-assisted suicide. Now, of course, America has its share of states that have embraced doctor-assisted suicide, or as they now like to call it, medical assistance in dying. But nobody in our country has adopted it the way Canada has embraced assisted suicide. So I thought I'd bring on Sean Carney, who's president of the group called 40 Days for Life. Sean, welcome back to the program.
27: Good to be back. I didn't realize it was Conspiracy Theory Thursday. So
4: we started calling it that years ago when it just seemed like Thursday was the day everybody brought up their favorite conspiracy theory. Are we about to see Canada pass a very grim milestone?
27: Yes, and I wish this was a conspiracy theory, but I mean, this recent case where you had a 26-year-old guy. And he had type 1 diabetes, which isn't obviously the most uncommon thing in the world, and he just didn't want to deal with it his whole life. And he requested a physician assistant suicide and got it. And that is a very dangerous precedent. And of course, one of the big differences, and it's very real, is that Canada has socialized medicine, so they're looking at all these people going, well, we don't have to pay to take care of you the rest of your life, so we'll grant it to you. But it's obviously a very, very dangerous mentality, that we will decide if your quality of life is worthy of continuing to live on Earth. And that's a very, very dangerous precedent because They're saying the people will decide, which that's wrong in and of itself. But eventually they're going to decide how much you're worth. And that opens up a whole new can of worms.
4: Well, because they have a dog in the fight, Sean. I realize I make PETA mad when I use that metaphor, but it's just a metaphor. But if I've got a dog in the fight, and I say, if you folks, if you're the country of Canada, and you're paying for socialized medicine, and you say some of the most expensive people to take care of are people toward the ends of their lives, the last few months or the last couple of years of their life, that's very, very expensive on average. So if you just kill yourself right now, you'd save the system a lot of money. So the same people who are paying for your health care in socialized medicine in Canada are the ones who benefit financially if you decide to check out early, right?
27: 100%. It is very economic. And it's also, like all eugenics, they tug at the heart. They talk about Grandpa and his struggle with fill-in-the-blank disease and how he's miserable and how he no longer really wants to live. And traditionally, and when you boil it down to natural law, we don't really decide that. That's one of the reasons that, you know, suicide is a sin. Of course, it factors in of if you've been abused or there's other factors, but just checking out and saying, I don't want to live anymore, I don't want to suffer, that's actually not up to us because our life is not our own. And yep. So that's the dangerous mentality of I don't want to deal with anything anymore. And that's not a healthy society. Our rising teen suicide rates are not healthy. That means something is drastically wrong. And not being willing to, you know, suffer in any way, is just unnatural. You know, I mean, humans we've come so far because of our willingness to suffer. It's what we respect about each other is our sacrifices. And so it's a very dangerous mentality. And, you know, killing off the elderly, I think, you know, particularly many of them who may not be in the proper state of mind to make a decision or have family members making it for them, it just goes down a very, very dark road very, very fast. And when you add on what you said, the economic benefits, it becomes a no-brainer for some of these governments.
4: You know, and I'll tell you one of the things that bothers me, Sean, is I get all the time arguments from people who say, well, you're telling me what I can do. And I said, no, I can't tell you what to do. Well, you're telling me I can't commit suicide. I said, nobody can effectively tell you to do that. If you decide to end your own life, if you ask me about it, I'll give you my opinion on that. But if you decide to do it, I can't stop you. In fact, as a practical matter, nobody can stop you from committing suicide. But what I can do is say to governments, I don't want you to sanction the assisted suicide of somebody. I don't want to participate in it. I don't want to be part of it. And I don't want the government to help you. And they say, well, you're taking my rights away. I said, no, I'm not. I'm just telling the government, don't tell the doctors it's okay to help people kill themselves, because that's a different thing than whether or not you decide to end your own life. I mean, sadly, there are so many ways to end your own life that people can do it without the government's assistance. But when the government jumps in and says, we're going to help people kill themselves, and we're going to take state-licensed entities like doctors and hospitals and pharmacists and make it possible for them to help you kill yourself, we can say no to that, can't we?
27: 100%. And you have cases in Canada and England where they changed their mind. And it was the response of the government was too little too late, and they went through with it. I mean, talk about something that a lot of people changed their mind on. I'm sure many more people consider suicide for 2 seconds than actually go through with it. But if you do it and you sign a document and you say, I don't really want this, and the government says too bad, that's what's happening also in Canada, to your point, and in the UK. And that's why we don't go down this road. That's why this isn't up to us, because if we think it's up to us, eventually the government will think that it's up to them. And that is a very, very dangerous reality. And, you know, this 26-year-old's dead. He had type 1 diabetes. I mean, I was in third grade with a girl who had type 1 diabetes.
4: A completely manageable illness. I've got type 2. It's even more manageable. But type 1 is just taking insulin and keeping an eye on your blood sugar, and this person decides to take his own life, and the Canadian government decides it's okay. There, have they reached the 100,000 dead mark yet, Sean? Do you know?
27: I don't know, but I think that they are close.
4: They were edging up on it because in 2024 they had already killed 76,475 people in the previous 8 years, and they're on track to hit 100,000 people killed through assisted suicide before they even get to the 10th year anniversary. That's disturbing.
27: It's very disturbing. It's also in the context of this demographic winter, particularly in Canada, you know, where they're not having children. They have no abortion laws. Like, you can just go and have an abortion at your house. You know, you can perform an abortion on anybody. There's no laws. It's just the Wild West. So they have no abortion laws. They have abortions through the roof for their population. And now they're, you know, going to decide that if you get the flu, you may want to consider suicide. And It's a very dark mentality. It's something that would take us a very long time to explain to our ancestors, you know, and I think we underestimate how nuts we've gotten in the last 50 years, because this is completely unnatural.
4: It is completely unnatural. That's Sean Carney, who's the president of 40 Days for Life. Sean, it's always a pleasure to have you on the show. These days, heading back to school means more than just pencils and notebooks. 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
4: Welcome back to the Lars Larson Show. It's a pleasure to be with you on a Tuesday. Always glad to get to your phone calls and emails. I'm really pleased to welcome back to the program Dr. Aisha Mannering, who's a mother, an award-winning pediatrician, and a leading voice in pediatric health and a parenting expert. Dr. Mannering, welcome to the program, or welcome back to the program, I should say.
10: Thank you, Lars.
4: So tell me this. I have a point of view on spanking of children that is not wrong. I mean, I thought my parents back in the day, I knew that one of the last resorts was going to be a swat on the bottom, and occasionally I got one, and it tended to straighten me up. Is there anything wrong with parents who do that today?
10: Well, the thing is, our research is kind of showing us more and more how spanking can affect children in the long run. So there was an article in the Psychiatric News Journal in May of 2021 that linked spanking in children to aggressive behaviors similar to what these kids would have had if they had gone through neglect or some other type of trauma, like parental substance abuse. So it kind of linked to this feeling of not being safe, which brought out more aggression in kids. And then there was an article in the Pediatrics Journal in December of 2018 that showed that even though spanking may stop the problem behavior in the moment, it doesn't necessarily lead to good long-term behavior outcomes.
4: Because my recollection of it is, I don't look back on it as, oh my God, I can't believe my parents did that to me. I look back on it as, that was the end result if you exhausted all the other things that they could apply, sit down and read your book for, half an hour, which actually I enjoyed. they would say, if they got past all that and none of that was working, then a swat on the bottom would tend to get your attention. And I always thought it was good as a last resort. And I never had a bad, a bad thought about it, or that it had somehow twisted me or made me feel abused.
10: Well, and Lars, you're right. You know, I think many parents have had similar experiences. You know, I remember growing up in Tennessee in my elementary school. At school, you could get spanked as a punishment. And,
4: yeah,
10: you know, and that was just in my generation. So there's a lot of parents who feel the same way that you do, that it was something that, you know, that maybe even they felt strengthened their character. But if you just think about it, say in the terms of the child, you know, as a child, your parent is bigger than you. They have more authority and more power over you. And so when they use spanking, even as a last resort, you know, the message that you're getting is that people who are bigger or more powerful, you know, have the right to hit or to hit each other or to hit someone who's weaker than them in order to get them to behave a certain way. So even though a lot of us are lucky that we had otherwise healthy, stable, you know, relationships with our parents and maybe don't feel the impact of that, you know, behavior when we were young, that doesn't mean that all kids across the board, you know, may come out without any trauma.
4: Well, what then should be the last resort that's used by parents who've run through all the other things and the child is still misbehaving? And I think of kids in a grocery store, and some of them behave very, very well, and some of them are just out of control, and you stand there and look at the parent, and the parent is clearly clueless, either is ignoring the behavior or is just simply saying, throwing up their hands saying, I don't know what to do about this, I have no solutions, which I don't think is good long term, is it?
10: Right. I mean, look, parenting is hard. I'm a parent myself, and I've actually been in the grocery store when my kids have had meltdowns and had to manage those. So, you know, it can be really tough to navigate those things as a parent. One thing I've talked to my families about is when kids seek attention, sometimes what they're really lacking is connection. And so, you know, these bids for attention may be bids for connection that obviously we may not be able to navigate in the grocery store, but at home, maybe there's some time that needs to be spent on connecting with our kids. And I think as adults, if we model the most calm behavior that we can, then they do take our lead on that. And I've seen this happen many times where the more we escalate as parents, the more I see the child escalate. So it's very hard. It requires us to really channel that patience when we have the least amount of patience left. But I think the more calm and more consistent you are as a parent, the better long-term behavioral outcomes you'll see in your kids.
4: Does it turn into good behavior in the kids in general? Did the study look at that at all? Or is it only looking at how the parents behave? Because it sounds like basically the majority of parents remember being spanked as kids.
10: I think a lot of parents remember being spanked as kids. And I think at that point, we may not have had all the long-term, you know, data that we do now. But what they found in the study in the Pediatrics Journal was that the best way to improve behavioral outcomes in kids was to follow more calm and consistent, you know, behavior techniques.
4: Hmm. Any other suggestions for getting kids under control? What do you do when your kids at the grocery store go out of control, Dr. Mannering?
10: You know, sometimes you just have to remove them from the situation. And I've had to really channel, you know, my patients as well in those situations. And then we do talk about it. I always think of it as kind of an empathy thing. You know, say your child is melting down. Clearly they have a problem. They're not handling their situation. They're dysregulated. If you've ever had a bad day and you've come home and you've been just kind of on the edge and not feeling great, you know, the last thing that you would want someone close to you to do is to then, you know, escalate that further by getting upset with you for feeling the way you do. So in the moment, I try to stay calm, but I think you have to set limits. You do have to, you know, make sure that your child realizes what's an appropriate boundary and not. But I think when they are scared of you because they're scared of the punishment or scared of the spanking, they're maybe more likely to hide the negative behaviors they don't want you to find out about rather than have that connection where they feel safe and over time can show you that they are able to behave in the way that you expect.
4: Because, Dr. Mannering, if my parents said, hey, keep up that behavior, we're going back to the car, we're leaving the store, and all the other things we were planning to do today, which you were looking forward to aren't going to happen, and we're going to go to the car, and then we're probably going to go home, and you're going to miss out on all these things. To me, that seems like a great way to communicate that message. But I will tell you, Dr. Mannering, I still remember I never liked the idea of getting a SWAT on the bottom, but there were times where I just almost remember being, you know, I've kind of not lost it, but I'm not paying attention, and all of a sudden that one little SWAT on the bottom got my attention and let me focus. And I think there were times where I literally thought to myself, yep, I probably deserved it because I went too far.
10: Well, and to your point, you know, there may have been some situations where you're like, gosh, I don't really want to miss out on the rest of the day that I had planned. I'd rather take this quick, you know, this quick punishment than have the whole day, you know, gone. But I think there's a lot of differences in our modern world, and our connection to our kids is different too. You know, our kids are growing up in this world of social

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1: With SRN News, I'm John Scott. President Trump has highlighted his record on crime and safety during a visit to New York. The new FBI statistics showed the homicide rate in the United States dropped to its lowest it's been in 75 years. The Army identified two Fort Hood helicopter pilots who were killed when their Apache crashed during a maintenance test flight in Central Texas. Chief Warrant Officer 2 Deontre T. Huey of Killeen, Texas, and Warrant Officer Seth Olmsted of Belton, Texas, died when the helicopter crashed in a grassy field Wednesday near Salado. That's about 60 miles from Fort Hood. They were the only two on board. Forecasters say Tropical Storm Lala has formed in the Pacific Ocean, and a hurricane warning has been issued for the Big Island of Hawaii as Tropical Storm Watch is in place for Maui County. This is SRN News.
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2: Welcome back to the program. It's a pleasure to be with you, and a real pleasure, I think, for the first time, to welcome Congressman Brandon Gill. I don't remember that we've had you on before, Brandon, but welcome to the program. The pride of Eula, Texas, which, when I look up Eula, Texas, they say the population is somewhere between 125 and 1,000. I don't know how a town gets that kind of status, but it's good to have you on the program, sir.
3: Well, thanks for having me. I appreciate it. It's good to be here.
2: Youngest member of the United States Congress who is a Republican, and I wanted to talk to you about this extension of protections for Haitians living in the United States. Can you explain that one to me? And should the Congress and not the courts be deciding who actually gets to stay in America and who has to be given a quick trip back to their original home?
3: Well, I absolutely. I'll give you the context here. Is last week we voted on to extend temporary protective status for Haitians in the U.S. Now, this was a program that was originally started in 2010 that would allow Haitians who were fleeing a disastrous earthquake to come into the United States temporarily, hence the name temporary protective status, and yep. Then they could go back into their country. And since then, the program has been re-upped and redesignated over and over and over again, to the point where it's just become de facto amnesty. In the House just last week, with every Democrat voting for it and a few Republicans voting for it, voted to extend that temporary protective status. Now, let me tell you one thing about where we're at with that. There's about 350,000 Haitians who are covered under this. Because it's been extended so many times, 69% of the Haitians covered under temporary protective status came in under the Biden administration. In other words, they weren't fleeing anything. They came in here under the massive waves of illegal immigration that was pouring across our border. 91% of those who are covered under TPS came into the United States illegally. So this is just an amnesty program for Haitians, and it's something that every Republican ought to vehemently reject.
2: Congressman Gill, doesn't this basically spit in the face of all the people? I tell my audience, roughly a million people, just over a million people, who do it legally. It's time consuming. It's expensive. It requires a lot of hoops to jump through. And then you say, oh, you could have just come in under TPS because the Democrats will give it away to anybody.
3: Oh, of course it does. It's offensive to every American, especially, by the way, in the context of an election cycle, which we just ran on about 2 years ago, that was all about illegal immigration, where the American people were screaming, secure our borders, deport illegal aliens, and then to turn around and vote for an amnesty bill, I think is a total rejection of everything the American people have been screaming about for so long in our country. You know, the core question we ought to be asking with immigration, and especially in this instance, is does mass migration from Haiti benefit the American people or not? It's a yep. very simple question. And the obvious answer here is no. 65% of those who are covered under TPS, which are non-citizen Haitian-headed households, are on welfare in the United States. That does not make our country stronger or more prosperous in any way.
2: Well, in fact, I'm talking to Congressman Brandon Gill, who's from, he grew up in, he was in New Mexico, and then he went to Texas and grew up on a ranch and went off to college and became a financial guy and then started a newspaper. You've worn a bunch of different hats. But when you do that and you say, we're just going to let people come into the country without any benefit to the country, don't our existing immigration laws say, to be able to immigrate legally, you've got to show you're not likely to become a public charge? Nobody can guarantee that they won't end up on welfare. But this is saying we're going to bring these people in and put them immediately and, I guess, for a lifetime to be on welfare forever. So that takes the existing immigration law that says, no, we want you to be unlikely to end up as a public charge, and it turns it on its head.
3: Well, that's exactly right. I mean, American immigration policy has always been predicated on two key ideas. One is that you couldn't be a public burden. And that's something we've moved away from, especially under Democrat administrations. But it's a common sense idea that you can't come into the United States and expect the American people to pay for your food and your housing and your health care and your education and everything else. You have to be a benefit to the American people. And nobody should be coming in expecting free handouts. But the second part was cultural assimilation, which is something we've also moved away from. And the reality is that the majority of Haitians who came into the United States didn't speak English very well, didn't even speak our own language. So those are two key principles we have to get back to. And we undermine our efforts to do so by giving amnesty. And by the way, amnesty is something that Republicans for decades have rejected outright. It has never worked out well for us. We tried it in the 80s. It didn't work out well, and we should reject it now as well.
2: Well, and I reminded my audience just before you came on, Congressman Gill, that I said we were offered amnesty. I mean, this is when I was pretty young, but 1986, Reagan called it one of the biggest mistakes he'd ever made. The Congress is the one that passed the law, and they said, let about 1 million people come in, and then we promise, cross our hearts and hope to die, we'll safeguard our borders after that. And they let more than 1 million people come in and get amnesty. And it went on because of the courts for decades of saying, well, you ought to be covered under it, too. And we never enforced the border. I mean, until recently, until Trump.
3: That's exactly right. And that's something Democrats always want to do. They want to trade amnesty for border enforcement. They say, well, if you give us amnesty, then we'll secure the border. And they never uphold their end of the deal. And in this case, they're not even giving anything. They're just asking for amnesty, which is even worse. But you're right. What we ought to do is make sure that the border is secure. We need to codify the president's border security policies into law, make them permanent, and make them permanent in such a way that it's extremely difficult for a Democrat administration to try to circumvent the law and reopen up the borders, because we know that they're going to try to do that again as soon as they get power. And I don't think that we should be talking about amnesty at all, because effectively what it does is it codifies past open borders. You know, it sort of codifies the repercussions of past years of open borders.
2: So, Congressman Gill, why do we see Republicans, a few of them at least, getting behind this crazy Dignity Act? Or am I wrong to call it crazy? Because it sounds like we're snatching defeat from the jaws of victory, where we have the victory. Americans voted for Trump. They backed his mass deportation. He's done as much as he can with all the headwinds of the media, the opposition party, the Democrats, and even some Republicans. And now there are Republicans pushing the Dignity Act?
3: Yeah, you know, it's a big problem, and you're exactly right. The Dignidad Act, the actual title of the bill is the Dignidad Act. It's written in a foreign language, by the way. It is an amnesty bill, plain and simple. I mean, what it says is that about 12 million illegal aliens who are in the country right now can stay. They're given amnesty outright, and then it makes it harder to deport all of the other illegal aliens who are in the country. And then, according to the Dignidad Act, if it were signed into law, some illegal aliens who have already been deported can come back into the United States. On top of that, it massively increases legal immigration and work visas, which is bringing people into the country and suppressing American wages. So it is effectively a mass migration bill. And, you know, you asked why would anybody support this. I think, candidly, the reason is that there is a large cheap labor lobby in Washington.
2: Yep.
3: Where you have industry groups and trade groups who come in, they descend on Capitol Hill, and they say, listen, we need infinity illegal immigration, because that drives down labor costs.
2: Unbelievable. Congressman, I've got a break. We're up against the clock, but that's Congressman Brandon Gill. He's fighting the good fight on Capitol Hill, and you've got the Lars Larson Show.
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2: Welcome back to the Lars Larson Show, and I know everybody's ready to celebrate because tomorrow is tax day, and I hope you have your taxes done. I've got some good news when it comes to your federal taxes at the very least, and that is the amount of time that Americans spend complying with your federal taxes has gone down fairly substantially, an estimated 1 billion hours of saved time. And it sounds like we're getting more money back from the federal government, although that can be a little bit tricky to do as averages. So I thought we'd talk about it with Damian Brady, who is Vice President of Research at the National Taxpayers Union Foundation. Damian, welcome to the program.
11: Thank you for having me on. Yeah, and taxes is so much more than what you end up paying on April 15th. There's a lot of time that goes into it, all the paperwork and collecting all the information that you need to file, reading those forms, reading those instructions, and trying to make sense of that. So we track all that time that goes into that over the years. And as you noted, we did see a decline this year, but it's still collectively Americans are spending nearly 7 billion hours complying with the tax code, getting ready for tax day. And we need a system that does better, so that way people can spend their time more productively or at leisure if they desire.
2: Hey, Damian, do you think there's ever a chance we could get down to a simple enough tax code? People have talked about filing your taxes. I know it's old school, but on a 3x5 index card or a 3x5 postcard, could we ever get down to the digital equivalent of that?
11: Well, it would take a lot of work to slim down the tax code that we currently have, which amounts to over 4.26 million words plus thousands of pages of regulation that the IRS and the Department of Treasury write to help implement those laws and all the guidance that they write on a weekly basis to help further interpret those regulations and deal with questions that come up. So we have a long ways to go to trim it down from a 6.9 billion hours or something that's less burdensome on taxpayers.
2: I mean, because for 2023, I mean, that was incredible. 7.93 billion hours estimated time spent complying with the requirements of the tax code, dropping from 7.93 to 6.93, a billion hours saved. That's a considerable savings. How did that come about? Is there a simple way of explaining it?
11: Yeah, so there's a couple of factors at work here. We saw a lot of an increase in complexity and the number of people filing taxes during the pandemic because there were basically rebates and refundable credits available to people who normally wouldn't file. So they filed so that they can take advantage of that. So that added to the time burden that we saw reach the recent peak in 2023 of 7.93 billion hours. Since then, some of those COVID era tax provisions have gone away. They're winding down. And then on the other side of it, the other factor is that the IRS has done a better job of estimating the paperwork burden imposed on people. They get feedback from taxpayers that help them improve their methodology. So some of it's on the back end, you know, and we had, one of the biggest time savings that we've seen for people was enacted in the 2017 Trump tax cuts, the Tax Cuts and Jobs Act, which was a near doubling of the standard deduction, which is a really simple across-the-board tax relief for people that saved. We're seeing 30 or 40 million people doing that, taking advantage of that rather than itemizing now. So
2: I mean, just to make that one easy to understand, Damian, because I'm not a tax accountant either, but it basically says a single individual, what, $12,000 is exempt, and a couple, it's $25,000 of income? Do I have the numbers right?
11: Yeah, it sounds like it's in the ballpark, and it's just a really simple provision of the tax code that just provides a safe harbor for low-income people and across the board for everybody. So we did see some new tax breaks provided in the One Big Beautiful Bill Act, such as the Trump accounts and the deductions on tips and overtime income, which are targeted. So that adds a little bit of compliance burdens. People need to understand those laws, understand their eligibility for those deductions and make sense of that. So that, I mean, that's sort of a temporary increase in some time burdens. As people learn how they work, it becomes easier and not as time burdensome down the road. And plus those are set to expire down the road. So, you know, and those are targeted. So if you're looking at, you want broad tax relief, the better thing to do is provide things broadly, such as the standard deduction. If you the more targeted provisions you have, the more complicated things get and the more compliance burdens you have. And that's also administrative burdens on the IRS to try to make sense of all the paperwork that flows into them.
2: Well, tomorrow is tax day, April 15. Damian Brady is with me, Vice President of Research at the National Taxpayers Union Foundation. I get some people who disbelieve me when I say to them, if the big one big beautiful bill had not passed, if we didn't have the extension of the Donald Trump tax cuts from 2017, taxes would have gone up this year. How much less would people, the average person, have received back in tax refunds if we had not seen the extension of those tax cuts?
11: Oh, we did a report on that in advance of, you know, while everyone was debating the One Big Beautiful Bill Act, and the average across the country was a couple thousand dollars in tax hikes, and plus all the standard deduction would have gone back to what it was, so then that's more time itemizing and making sense of all that. So it's a big relief for taxpayers that that the One Big Beautiful Bill Act extended and locked in those good provisions from the Tax Cuts and Jobs Act.
2: Well, and what I keep looking forward to, Damian, because I use it just to a tiny degree, but if you buy new equipment and things like that, the fact that you can expense it all this year means it's more likely that people out there working almost any kind of job, if you've been waiting for the boss to replace that vehicle or that piece of equipment, whether it's a computer or some other kind of machine, the boss has a bigger likelihood of doing that because he can write all the cost off this year instead of having to spread it out over several years. Is that the case?
11: Yeah, and that's a tax provision. You know, not only does it save you time from the really complicated schedules and rules that otherwise existed for business expenses like that, it's also pro-growth. And we want to see policies that let people keep more of their money and let people invest more of their money and help grow the economy.
2: Well, I think that's what everybody would like, but it means that even if you say, well, I already have a job, I'm paying fewer taxes or fewer dollars in taxes, and the boss is more likely to buy more equipment so I can be even better at my job. That's Damian Brady. Damian is the Vice President of Research at the National Taxpayers Union Foundation, and we always appreciate his insights. 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
14: News this hour from Town Hall. I'm John Scott. Authorities are investigating an act of vandalism at a memorial on the National Mall.
15: The World War II memorial on the National Mall has been vandalized with bubbles filling a fountain and the words "clean hands dirty" followed by a dollar sign written in red paint. President Trump called the people responsible animals in a post on Truth Social, saying there can be no greater insult to those American heroes who died in World War II. The U.S. Park Police are now investigating Thursday's vandalism. The incident comes after a botched repair job earlier this year left the nearby Lincoln Memorial reflecting pool with peeling blue sealant and green algae. Trump blamed the issues on vandalism without providing evidence. Marcela Sanchez, Washington.
14: There's been a plea from Luigi Mangione in New York City. Correspondent Michael Sissick has that report.
16: Luigi Mangione has pleaded guilty to federal stalking charges in the killing of UnitedHealthcare CEO Brian Thompson. Mangione spoke about how he came to New York City, targeted Thompson, and then ultimately shot and killed him outside a Midtown Manhattan hotel. Mangione said that after years of back pain, navigating the complicated healthcare system in the United States, he decided to take action. He saw online that UnitedHealthcare was holding its annual investor conference in New York City. He said he posed as an investor, emailed the company, and asked for information about where that conference was being held. He also admitted to printing part of a gun using a 3D printer. He admitted to stalking and killing Thompson.
14: President Trump highlighting his record on crime and safety during a visit to New York. The new FBI statistics release show the homicide rate in the United States has dropped to its lowest level it's been now in 75 years. More on these stories from townhall.com.
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14: From the Foreign Desk, Reform UK leader Nigel Farage has beaten wacky candidate Count Benface in a widely mocked British election. We hear more on this story from International correspondent Charles Deledesma with a report from London.
18: The result of Thursday's vote means the Reform Party leader Nigel Farage regains the Clapton seat in Parliament he quit a month ago. He decided in July, while being investigated over a $6.7 million gift from a crypto billionaire overseas, that he would run for the open seat to prove he had voters' support. The trash can wearing comic candidate Count Binface is a serial candidate who's challenged Prime Ministers past and present. He became the default challenger after the major parties, like the Conservatives, boycotted the election as a stunt. I'm Charles Deledesma.
14: News and analysis at townhall.com.
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2: Welcome back to the program. It's a pleasure to be with you. I'm glad to get to your phone calls and emails. So the Supreme Court has weighed in, and they struck down a crazy California law. Now, that's not exactly news. California has lots of crazy laws. The Supreme Court lately has been called upon over and over again to bring us back to something like common sense. So let me sort this out, because an awful lot of the headlines when this story broke about the Supreme Court's 6-3 decision have to have double or almost triple negatives in them. So California has a law that says if your kid is going through a sexual transition, you, the teachers, are not allowed to tell the parents. And then the Supreme Court comes in and says, I think properly, you're not allowed to have that law. Now, if I've outlined all that accurately, if I haven't, Corey DeAngelis, I'm sure, will be glad to correct me. Corey is an education research fellow at Heritage. Corey, welcome back to the program.
27: Hey, thanks so much for having me.
2: Hey, I'm glad to see this decision come, but it just seems like common sense to me. How dare the schools keep secrets about kids from the parents of those kids?
27: Yeah, it's totally crazy. And this has been going on for years. There were some conservative school districts actually in California, like Chino Valley Unified School District, for example. They were trying to pass some simple policies years ago to have some transparency that said, you know, if the child changes their gender at school, maybe the parents should know about that. And how about we go ahead and inform those parents? That was some form of local control. You had some conservative school districts doing this in California. And then their attorney general, Rob Bonta, laid down the law from the state level, subverted local control, and went further, tried to wedge himself between the parent and the child relationship, and basically tried to take people's kids away from them by trying to say, you know what, we're going to keep secrets from these parents. And, you know, the federal judge, even before it went up to the Supreme Court, had ruled on the side of parents when he said that this caused a trifecta of harm. Keeping secrets of parents obviously conflicted with the rights of the parent to direct the upbringing of their child. That's a 14th Amendment violation. But it also goes further than that. When you're keeping secrets from parents as a government entity, you're also harming the teacher, because the teacher might not want to play into the child's delusion. That could conflict with their First Amendment right to free speech, and also their right to freely exercise their religion if their religion is in conflict with changing your gender on a whim.
2: By the way, I think Rob Bonta is a real piece of work, is the best way to describe him, keeping it clean enough for the radio. But this bizarre idea, and it seems to come from one side of the political aisle. I know there are people who want to have moral equivalence. Well, both sides do it. No, you only find Democrats standing up like, who was it? Was it McAuliffe back in the Commonwealth of Virginia saying,
27: yep,
2: you parents have no business telling us what we teach your kids about. And that attitude does not seem to get corrected, even when they get decisions like this one saying, you're not allowed to do this to an entire state like California.
27: That's a good point. And even though we won at the Supreme Court yesterday on this issue, it should have been unanimous. I don't know why in the world we have three crazy liberal justices who, well, one of them doesn't know what a woman is. So
2: I was going to say, poor Ketanji Brown Jackson is not a biologist, so she can't tell you if a man with breasts is actually a man or not. I just suggest if he doesn't have clothes on, look down below his belt buckle. I think you'll be able to figure it out without the biology degree. But she seems to come up with excuses all day long about why she doesn't know stuff.
27: Exactly. And Lars, we've seen this movie before last year. We had a Supreme Court victory called Mahmoud v. Taylor, which allowed parents to opt their kids out of transgender insanity in schools if they want to, you know, not read a certain book, or if the kid wants to get out of a certain lesson because it conflicts with their religious values. We won on the Supreme Court on that issue 6-3 as well last year. But then you already have other states. They're already issuing these ridiculous opinions saying, well, you know, they're splitting hairs. They're saying, well, in this one particular instance, this school district is using materials that have to do with gender identity, not gender ideology. And so they're doing this thing to try to it's this ping pong back and forth between the Supreme Court and all these activist judges that were basically put into office by teachers unions going against the will of the parents. And so I bet you're going to have some more problems. This isn't the end of the story here in California. You know there's going to be some rogue districts who try to still keep secrets from parents, but that's just, you know, parents, eternal vigilance is the price of liberty. They need to make sure they're continuing to pay attention and don't believe that just because we won at the high court that, you know, the whole game is over and we can take our football, go home, and call it a day. We still have to pay attention. Ask your children what's going on at school. Make sure you're still involved so that you can hold them accountable if they run afoul of the law.
2: By the way, Corey DeAngelis, the gentleman I'm talking to, is an education fellow at the Heritage Foundation. Here's where I see something that I think is an even deeper, indoctrination of the kids. We were all kids at one point. Did our parents tell us, don't lie to me about things? And they did. And did some of us tell lies or fibs or big or small to our parents? Probably, about all kinds of things. You know, did you do your homework last night? Did you go to bed on time, et cetera? But here we've got a government institution that is telling the kids it's not only acceptable to lie to your parents, and we will participate in the lie, but we're going to tell you that for the teachers, it actually may be a punishable or fireable offense if they don't support you in that lie. Imagine kids raised with that understanding. I can lie to my parents. The government thinks it's okay. And in fact, they've told the people hired to be my teachers that if they don't participate in a lie, they're going to get fired. That is bizarre and toxic, isn't it?
27: Yeah, and there's that trifecta of harm. The parents' rights are being subverted. The teachers' rights are being violated. And the kids are being actively harmed, too. They're young and impressionable minds, and they don't know what's going on at a very young age. And you have government agents basically putting their thumb on the scale to try to pressure them into transgender insanity that's going to hurt them for the rest of their lives. What if they go transition through surgeries? I mean, those are irreversible procedures. Even when you're just using puberty blockers, a lot of that is irreversible as well, and it harms those children for the rest of their lives. There's even lawsuits in states like New York that just came out where the jury actually awarded the child, who's now 22 years old, $2 million in damages, and they found the psychologist and the surgeon liable for the damages that they did.
2: Absolutely right. That's Corey DeAngelis from Heritage. The U.S. Supreme Court has now struck down California's law that told teachers to hide the gender identity of children from their parents, and it was a 6-3 vote. Again, Ketanji Brown Jackson on the wrong end of that one. By the way, I've told you before that everybody talks about those weight loss injections because the results are dramatic. I'll give you that about the GLP-1s. 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
2: Welcome back to the program. It's a pleasure to be with you. High schools now say that marijuana is showing up much more so than it ever has before. It's showing up in bathrooms, hallways, even in classrooms. And it seems to me that part of that is because of the growing popularity of legalizing pot in America. There are a number of states, 24 states, in which it's now legal, at least for recreational use, but it's not legal for kids. It's certainly not legal for high school age kids. So I thought we'd talk about that with Ann Schlafly, who is chair of the Eagle Forum. Ms. Schlafly, welcome back to the program.
10: Thank you so much for having me. What a pleasure.
2: Well, by the way, it was always a pleasure to be able to talk to your mom, and because she did yeoman's work for the entire country for a long, long time, and you're carrying on that tradition, right?
10: Yes, she was a wonderful voice for liberty and sensible laws. And marijuana, the legalization of marijuana is destroying our communities, and we have to push back.
2: Okay, persuade my audience, because I'm not a user of this stuff. I don't like it. I've not liked the legalization of it. I think there are concerns about creating psychosis in individuals, which regular use of pot does do. And I was worried all the time when every state has talked about, you know, legalizing it. They say, but it's not going to be legal until you're 21, like alcohol. And then all of a sudden, a lot more teenagers were using pot because once it became legal for adults, it became far more accessible for the kids. Have I overstated that?
10: What happens with legality is it gives a veneer that it is okay and safe to use. When marijuana was illegal, everyone recognized the dangers of marijuana. But now it's legal and they pretend it's medicine. And although you say that it's illegal under the age of 21, there's a workaround on that. If you are 18 and you want medical, so-called medical marijuana, you can get a script at 18 to go get medical marijuana. So the 18-year-olds have easy access to it.
2: Now, is it time to start reversing all that, and is society ready to reverse that? I keep having people ask me, well, when is Congress going to take it off the schedule of drugs? And I said, when you get to 218 votes, and you're about maybe three-quarters of the way there, even if you count all the Democrats and some of the Republicans voting for it, you still don't have the country convinced that that's the right way to go.
10: I actually believe this is a bipartisan issue because I think parents have seen the tremendous damage that marijuana has done to children. And, you know, tobacco was first sold as a medical product, and then then it took many generations to realize that they were just profiting off addiction. The same thing with the marijuana. They are profiting off addiction, and what is happening is that the children are getting lifetime injuries from the marijuana. You mentioned psychosis. It's also schizophrenia. And, you know, you will never be right again with this marijuana use, in a certain percentage of users. And part of that is because the marijuana today is such high potency. It is not your parents' marijuana. The other problem with marijuana is that we have to explain to people that no amount is safe for pregnant or nursing mothers.
2: Well, and in fact, I've had people say to me, oh, but you can't get addicted to it. And I said, hey, I've talked to the treatment people. Of course, alcohol seems to be the number one for self-referral, where people walk in. I don't mean when the judge tells you to do it, but when people walk into treatment centers and say, I'm addicted, get me off this stuff. The number one problem is alcohol, but number two is marijuana right behind it.
10: If you are using marijuana every day, you are addicted to it. And, you know, there are more daily marijuana users than there are daily alcohol drinkers in America today.
2: Where did we get that stat? Do you know?
10: It's in my book. And my book is Throwing Children Under the Cannabis, available at eagleforum.org. And I've got all the references to where these stats come from. But yes, well, more marijuana smokers than alcohol drinkers.
2: So how do we get people to accept this? Because I can anticipate that 10 or 20 years from now, we're going to hear a hue and cry to raise a lot of taxes to go out and pay for treatment for something that people voluntarily turn themselves over to.
10: Well, I think first you have to have public service announcements. You have to have, you know, this is your brain on drugs type of advertisements. You have to have parents who are adamant about saying no marijuana in my house, no toleration of marijuana. You have to, you know, you can't tolerate marijuana in your community. I mean, I live in Missouri, and we have recreational marijuana all over the place. And the number one complaint in my community is the smell. And so first we have to start to get rid of the growing and the cultivation that is producing such obnoxious odors that's affecting everybody.
2: Yeah, it's funny because when I used to go on drug raids with the cops, I'd say, how do you find a marijuana grow typically? And they said, you walk down the street and you can smell it. And they can literally smell the pot growing in somebody's basement. And usually large quantities of it. I don't think small quantities were detected that way, but they said you can smell the stink of the skunk weed a long ways away.
10: And the other problem for children is that the vapes have made it very convenient to smoke marijuana. So it's not like they have to roll a joint anymore. And the vapes come in candy flavors. So you always hook children on candy.
2: Yeah, and then in that case, are you going to smell that characteristic odor of pot?
10: Well, no, the candy flavor is designed to mask the smell and, of course, make it more palatable.
2: So that means that you can do it more surreptitiously than you would have been able to back in your parents' day.
10: And that's been the problem for schools. The one article that you referenced at the beginning, they talked about how the vape cartridges were clogging up the plumbing because of all the smoking going on in the bathrooms.
2: Yeah, because the kids don't dispose of them in the trash. They dispose of them down the toilet, and then that jams everything up.
10: They got to hide the evidence.
2: Unbelievable. Well, maybe we can persuade America to go back the other direction, because I'll tell you, I felt badly for people who got addicted to things like opioids and that sort of thing. And then we said, now we have to spend hundreds of millions or billions of dollars to get them off the drug. And I point out, this was all voluntary use at the beginning. I think we're going to have the same kind of problem when it gets to marijuana. We're going to say, well, what do we do with this person who's addicted? We should pay for their treatment. Well, the problem is, the treatment may or may not be successful. I do know that it's automatically very expensive. And if taxpayers have to fund that, that's going to be another enormous burden on American taxpayers. That is Ann Schlafly, who is chair of the Eagle Forum, carrying on the tradition of her mom. 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

0: October 2024. Scotty Scheffler birdied the first five holes and shot a 9-under 61 on Friday to take a three-stroke lead in the FedEx St. Jude Championship. This is SRN News.
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12: Welcome back to the Lars Larson Show. It's a pleasure to be with you, and I'm glad to get to your phone calls and emails. You know, whenever I talk about a subject where you might accuse me of having a dog in the fight, I'll tell you what, in the interest of full disclosure, I was born overseas because my dad was deployed overseas. Now, that was a long, long time.

0: time ago, and my mom had already got out of the Navy, but she was pregnant with me, and she went over to join him, and so I was born overseas. Now, that's not the kind of deployment we're talking about that really takes a toll on families back home. More often and more recently, we've talked about people deployed to Afghanistan, people deployed to Iraq, and so there's a concern about that. Well, there's a brand new app out there that is called Brave Connected, that aims to help spouses and kids stay connected during those long separations. And I thought we'd talk about it with Madeline Del Suze, who is the co-creator of this new app. Madeline, welcome to the program.
1: Hi, Lars. Thank you for having me.
0: And you're from a military family, aren't you?
1: Yes. My husband's a first sergeant in the Army National Guard.
0: Is he deployed right now, or has he been deployed?
1: He has been deployed, but he's not right now.
0: Very good. So what is it you intended to do with this that makes makes connections so hard to maintain during these long deployments?
1: So right now, all the current tools available usually require you to be online at the same time, so FaceTime and calls. And what makes us special is you can pre-record video, voice, and text in advance and deliver it at a certain time for families. So you can record a bedtime story, you can record a good morning message, or just a check-in when you know you won't be able to be available for your family, you can still show up.
0: And part of that probably accommodates the fact that sometimes the people who are on these long deployments are on the other side of the planet, and they're 10 or 12 hours off the clock their family's on back at home, right?
1: Exactly. Yeah, time zones are a major problem for the current communication tools that are out there.
0: Well, and in fact, Madeline, I have to tell you, a few years ago, I mean, when we had people in Afghanistan, I kept getting emails from a gentleman, and I said, where are you emailing from? He said, well, and he named the town, and it was in Afghanistan. And I said, I didn't realize you were there. He said, oh, yeah. I said, well, how do you listen to my show? Because it's on the other side of the clock. And he said, oh. He said, I have to do PT every day. So while I'm asleep back here in the United States, having done the show, he's listening to the podcast of the show in the middle of his day in Afghanistan. And that was one of the nicest compliments I'd ever had. But you realize that if you're a family and you want to reach out to dad by FaceTime, even if he's within some kind of internet availability, it might be wake the kids up at 2 o'clock in the morning so they can talk to dad or mom.
1: Exactly. And that's the hurdle we're trying to help solve. It's, you know, we're hearing that families are going days and weeks with no contact because these are the only options. And we're just trying to offer something, a real readiness solution that will help bridge that gap.
0: Was this tough to put together technologically? Because I don't know that I could create an app like that. I'd have to rely on somebody else who knows internet and apps a whole lot better than I do.
1: That's exactly what we're doing. We've hired a reputable development firm here in Oregon, and they know what they're doing. Their privacy and security are top of mind in every feature that we have. So we're really relying on them to help pull this together for us and make it everything that it needs to be.
0: Now, from our end of the connection, it's not as big a security concern, but I would imagine, did you have to work at all with the U.S. military to make sure that if you created this app, that the messages that were being sent could actually be viewed by the service member on the other end when it gets through all of the security that they're up against on the internet?
1: Mm-hmm. Yeah, we have met with the National Guard here in Oregon, and we're working to make sure that everything is exactly how it needs to be for those security purposes. And so, yeah, that's a main issue for us. And so they've been really supportive with helping us to know what needs to be done to roll this out to families.
0: Okay, so how do people get a hold of Brave Connected?
1: So if you want to get a hold of us or support us in any way, our website is thebraveconnected.com, and you can find out more about our features, you can watch our campaign video, or you can contact us there.
0: Okay, so what does it cost? I mean, do you mind saying?
1: Oh, no. So the goal is to really make this free for military families.
0: Oh, good for
1: and
0: you.
1: And that's really, thank you.
0: Because everything costs
1: really
0: money. And to have something as honest to God free, especially because military families aren't always, you know, long in the paycheck department, are they?
1: Exactly. No. And so, you know, we want this to really be an asset for them and something they can rely on and a source of support before they deploy for the entire family. And so we're really seeking sponsors and partnerships that will allow us to bring this to life for military families at no cost. And so in order to do that, that's what we're seeking, and that's been a challenge, just getting those introductions right now to make this available. But
0: well,
1: it will
0: what,
1: be on the App Store.
0: I'm sorry, Madeline,
1: oh,
0: go ahead.
1: Go ahead. I was going to say that if it is on the App Store, it's $9.99 a month for a military family.
0: Okay. And if people reach out to us and say, hey, I might want to help sponsor that, what would their involvement be?
1: We would love to partner with organizations that have a shared mission, and we can explore what that would look like, but we just want to make sure that we can work together in a way that suits our mission, which is to have no ads on our platform and make it a child-safe environment.
0: Yeah, and that's a challenge, too, because you want kids to be able to reach out to mom or dad if they're in the military, but you don't want to expose them because the Internet, unfortunately, is also a place where an awful lot of perverts and bad people congregate.
1: Exactly, and it's one of the main problems with the communication tools that are out there right now. They're not designed for children. There's algorithms, ads, and just it's not a safe place to be, and so that's top of mind for us, is to make this a very child-centric platform.
0: Very good. And then the recorded videos, how long, I mean, are they limited in size or anything like that?
1: That is one of the challenges, and what makes these platforms so costly is the video storage and all that on the back end. But we do want this to be someplace where the family knows, like, this is where I want to upload my video. This is how I get it to my family. So we really want to eliminate those types of constraints.
0: Madeline, tell people again how they can get a hold of Brave Connected.
1: If you'd like to learn more or support us in any way, our website is thebraveconnected.com.
0: Very good. Madeline Delsuz, who is the co-creator of a new app called Brave Connected to connect deployed moms and dads with their families back at home. Hey, I'm going to tell you this. If I'm taking a supplement every day, I don't just want better numbers on a lab test once a year. I want to feel that difference. And that's why I stopped wasting money on fish oil. 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
0: Welcome back to the Lars Larson Show. 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Now, imagine this. Imagine President Trump depicted in artworks as a pig or a KKK member or a clown. And then imagine that all of that art is being done by high school students guided by public school teachers paid from taxpayer money. I thought we'd talk about that with Brandi Cruz, who found the story. Brandi is an independent journalist and the host of the Undivided podcast. Brandi, welcome back. It's been too long.
12: It has, Lars. Thanks for having me.
0: So tell me about this. What is going on in the Puyallup School District with a student art project that I think it's fair to say uniformly depicts President Trump in a very negative way? I mean, almost a horrendously negative way. A pig, a KKK member, a clown, references to the assassination attempt on President Trump's life. I mean, and apparently guided by an art teacher who pulls a public paycheck.
12: Yeah, this is wild. So a student sent us this. You know, it was disturbing to them as it was to us when we got it. And it's basically this big montage on a wall in this art class at Puyallup High School. And as you said, it has a bunch of different depictions of President Trump in various forms and has that reference to assassination, which is written on a flag with a question mark. And there's some stuff in the image we can't quite make out. Like there's a couple pictures of nooses, and we can't read the text that's there from the picture that we received. Ouch. And so we, you know, obviously were disturbed by it, reached out to the school district, and wanted to know, was this something the teacher did? Was it something students did? And what exactly was the assignment? And after a couple days, the Puyallup School District got back to us and said that they removed it. So as of today, it's not on the wall anymore, and they told us it was a student assignment, but wouldn't define for us what the assignment was, which is what we keep asking, is specifically how were the students prompted in order to create that kind of work?
0: I mean, because the thing I wonder about, Brandy, is imagine going back in time a year and a half, and imagine that Kamala Harris had not wasted $1.5 billion, and she'd actually somehow, God forbid, been successful in being elected as president of the United States. That if this same art teacher in a public high school had said, let's do some art about the, about this, you know, about President Harris, do you imagine that it would have had the same negative character that it did with Donald Trump there? Because my guess is that it'd be very difficult to find, such a, you know, an art teacher that would teach the same way about Kamala Harris as she did about Donald Trump.
12: Well, and if there was, that would be wrong, right? And we would all
0: yep.
12: condemn it. But the other thing is, it would be up for 5 seconds before someone at the school took it down. And our understanding is this had been up for several days at least. And it's just become acceptable. You know, if it's some sort of hatred against Republicans in public schools in Washington State, it's perfectly fine. And, you know, I mean, we've done a lot of stories about this particular school district lately that have been quite disturbing. But it's also concerning to me that the school won't just come out and say, here's what the assignment was. You know, they gave us a vague response saying, oh, it was, you know, kids were doing art based on, you know, current political whatever. It's like, okay, in order to get art like that, it had to be something like, you know, share your depiction of President Trump or something that led to so many. And it's also concerning. I mean, look what these kids are thinking about. A lot of this was very violent and clearly is stuff being put into their heads by adults. And so it really has me worried about the future generations of America.
0: Well, and when you mention the possibility of nooses and things like that, if you're going to do that kind of thing, and that is the way you're going to run art classes, then fine. But I have this deep suspicion that they only run this way with conservative figures, Donald Trump being an extreme example, perhaps. But do you imagine that the students pick up very quickly on where their teacher is coming from politically, and they decide, I'm going to make art that makes Mrs. Johnson or Mr. Smith happy, as opposed to stuff that's going to anger Mrs. Johnson or Mr. Smith?
12: Oh, exactly. You're not going to do something that you think. And if the teacher was opposed to it, the teacher would have taken it down. And you might say, oh, free speech and art, it's about expression. But no, even the school district acknowledged in their message to us that, you know, free speech to a point in public schools, but it can't interfere with other people's ability to learn and their ability to feel safe and whatever it is in the environment. And there's no doubt. I mean, there's a reason someone snapped the picture and sent it to us. It made them uncomfortable, and it hurt their ability to learn in the school, and you can't have that. But, you know, just to pair this with another story we did on our show yesterday, you know, yesterday at a school district in north of Seattle, so opposite direction from Seattle, but also what had traditionally been a very conservative area, Mount Vernon, Washington, there was an after-school protest sign-making competition being sponsored at the school and being sponsored by Indivisible, far-left activist group, and the local Democratic Party. And they were giving out prizes for who could make the best protest sign. And they were talking about it on the morning announcements. And so that's the level of indoctrination that Democrats are engaged in, because they would never allow that if it were pro, you know, make a sign for a pro-Trump rally. It would just never be allowed. And so they're really, I mean, they're trying to get to them and indoctrinate them early. And it's working, I think.
0: Well, it's funny because, Brandy, I was just telling my audience earlier today, there's a brand new survey out where they wanted to ask, they said, are you as parents, are you in favor of having big guardrails against activism by kids in school? And most of the people who have, kids in school say, no, I don't want my kid involved in activism at all. And that's not just among conservatives. It's conservatives and liberals say, teach my kid the things he or she needs to do and leave the activism for later. And only about 10% of the survey was parents who said, oh, no, I want my child to be involved in activist activities. That it's apparently a very, very narrow group of parents or voters who want that kind of thing.
12: Yeah, but then you see it's so widespread in a state like Washington. And the real culprit, as you and I both know, is the teachers union. The Washington Education Association is responsible for so much of the indoctrination and the political messaging and things that happens in our schools, and then protecting teachers that get caught engaging in it. And so to me, you know, the downfall of the teachers union would be not only the best thing to happen for students in states like Washington, but also the best thing to happen for politics at large in Washington, because they also control so much of the narrative around taxation, and, you know, they benefit from bloated government. So teachers union is the culprit that's doing this in our schools.
0: Well, and it also tells me that if you happen to be that conservative young man or woman who's going to high school, and you realize I'm in a class where if I show my conservative bona fides in a piece of artwork, I'm not only going to get a bad grade, but I'm probably going to be disparaged by the teacher and humiliated in front of my fellow students. So you end up taking people who are 14, 15, 16 years of age and putting them under a tremendous amount of pressure to try to conform to what the teacher wants them to say and what their fellow students want them to say. That's Brandi Crews. Brandi is the host of the Undivided podcast, and Brandi found the story that we've just talked about, a school district where a student art project depicted Donald Trump in insulting ways as a pig, as a member of the KKK, although KKK, that's the Democrats, and a clown with references to assassination. Brandi, thanks very much. Back in a moment. You've got the Lars Larson Show.
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14: In 1783, the Revolutionary War was nearly over, but America's future remained uncertain.
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15: News this hour from Town Hall. I'm John Scott. In remarks to reporters at Joint Base Andrews, President Trump downplayed concerns about the USS Abraham Lincoln's extended deployment in the Middle East.
16: Family members of U.S. service members are concerned talking about the conditions on board the USS Lincoln?
17: Well, no, that ship is moving. No, they're not. That ship is moving right now, or very shortly, and it's being replaced with another very similar ship. No. Not nearly long enough. Thank you, everybody.
15: The Navy acknowledges the war has created an environment where traditional supply hubs in the Middle East were disrupted by combat actions. Tropical storm Lala has formed in the Pacific and is expected to become a hurricane while approaching the Big Island of Hawaii. Senior hurricane specialist John Cangliosi of the National Hurricane Center.
18: The system is moving off to the west-northwest and approaching the Big Island of Hawaii. We do expect it to strengthen on its approach, and we are forecasting it to become a Category 1 hurricane as it nears the Big Island of Hawaii. It should be there during the day on Saturday, their local time.
15: Karen Freeman Agnifilio, Luigi Mangione's attorney, tells reporters her client has pleaded guilty to two federal counts of stalking and admitted he shot Brian Thompson.
19: With today's guilty plea, Mr. Mangione has accepted full responsibility for the death of Brian Thompson, arising from the events of December 4th, 2024, outside of the United Healthcare Investor Conference here in Midtown Manhattan.
15: And the Army identified two Fort Hood helicopter pilots who were killed when their Apache crashed during a maintenance test flight in Central Texas. Chief Warrant Officer 2 DeAndre DeHuey of Killeen, Texas, and Warrant Officer Seth Olmsted of Belton, Texas, died when their copter crashed. More on these stories from townhall.com.
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15: Japan dealing with record flooding that's blamed for at least four deaths east of Tokyo. Heavy rains forcing people from their homes, leaving thousands stranded at a major airport.
21: The Japan Meteorological Agency issued its highest level warning as more than a third of Chiba's municipalities faced dangerous flooding and landslides. It was downgraded one level as the storm subsided, but at the peak, more than 400,000 people were ordered to evacuate. Roads were submerged in water and power was cut to tens of thousands of homes. Stranded commuters spent the night in a government building. Officials warn heavy rain could continue through Friday.
15: BBC's Karumi Mori reporting from Tokyo. Vote counting in Zambia's presidential election suspended and then restarted under heightened security there after reports of violence against election officials and also the theft of ballot boxes. News at townhall.com.
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2: Morning, Glory, and evening, Grace, America. Welcome to your weekend, which always begins with the Hugh Hewitt Show. And our regular weekend starting lineup is with us. Coming up, Eli Lake of the Free Press, Matt Continetti of the Wall Street Journal, and Ben Dominich of the Daily Wire. We got a lot ahead, and we begin, as we always do, and we're lucky, with John Ellis, founder and editor-in-chief of News Items, my morning read, 6 days a week, and Political Items fills in a couple of times. If you're not a subscriber to News Items, you ought to be. Look up Ellis and News Items, and you'll find it. John, you sent me word that Scott Bessent announced yesterday, we are going to really turn the screws on Iran next week on the banking side. What can we do that we haven't done, and what did he promise that we would do?
22: Well, it's unclear because he didn't want to reveal what exactly, he was going to execute that would bring more strangulation than already exists. But one assumes that it just, it makes it much more difficult for Iran to conduct any kind of international business. And, obviously the blockade would continue as well. I think it's a funny thing because I think, it's been a lot of difficulty in getting to where we are now, but where we are now is actually not a bad place. We've set, Bessent has articulated a policy of economic strangulation. The blockade is in place. The Iranians have two points of leverage. One is control of the strait. The other is what they believe, they believe the calendar works to their advantage. But if President Trump is willing to forget the calendar, then, day by day, economic strangulation gets worse and worse and worse. And the Iranian economy is a disaster as it is. And if it gets worse and worse and worse, then they are the ones that are going to have to come to the table. So through all these twists and turns, I think we're actually in a fairly good place, so long as President Trump is willing to be patient.
2: I saw Richard Goldberg of the Foundation for Defense of Democracies and a veteran of the Treasury Department Sanction Division making this argument with Bill Hemmer this morning that, in fact, we're doing quite well vis-a-vis Iran. But I got two questions, and maybe you can remember the answer to one or both. There is a banking system which we shut North Korea off from once, and it wreaked havoc even on the Hermit Kingdom. I don't know if that's what he's plotting. Do you know what I'm talking about? Does that ring a bell?
22: Yeah, it's the SWIFT. It's the SWIFT system. I mean, it's basically international transactions are shut. They're shut out of the whole financial infrastructure that enables, somebody from Iran to buy treasuries or to execute a trade pick your country. So that system is there. And then there's obviously the U.S. has a lot of allies. They have a lot of leverage with a lot of countries. And we can say to them, look, you can't do any business at all with Iran. Obviously Iran can do business with Russia. It can do business, with China. But even there, with President Trump getting ready to meet with President Xi, a favor that Xi can do for him without breaking a sweat is shutting down economic support for Iran. So I think that's what Bessent is talking about, is just every, piece of pipe in the plumbing that can be shut off, the U.S. will shut off. And because the Iranian economy. I mean, the currency is wallpaper, right? I mean, it's just unbelievable. The inflation is insane. And, you know, the notion that they can survive this, you know, forever, that the population is infinitely patient with a leadership that it doesn't like, seems to me not accurate.
2: Well, the second question I had, I was trying to remember, and this goes back to my college days, so it's a long time ago. South Africa eventually capitulated, and they were ringed with sanctions of all sorts, and they eventually brought Mandela out, freed him, and they turned over their nukes, and they just capitulated. I can't remember how long that took. Do you?
22: I think it was like 20 years. I
2: mean, yeah.
22: It switched, you know, it switched with administrations, with Presidents Reagan and Bush, it came to pass. And President Bush Sr. was an important part of that. These things take a long time. In this case, however, the Iranian economy is a disaster. And if it gets strangled more, things that can't be sustained aren't sustained.
2: Right. If you can't put fuel in people's cars, they notice. All right, second issue about the Strait, oil spills in the Strait of Hormuz. Tell us about that.
22: Well, there's a guy named Javier Blas. He writes a column, probably the best columnist at Bloomberg. And, you know, the question has been, why is the price of oil, the commodity itself, not, you know, risen dramatically? Why isn't it doubled? Why isn't it tripled? And he's pointed out, and I think this is accurate, obviously China demand has dropped significantly. So that's probably the biggest reason that the price of oil has not gone up as much as everybody thought it would. But a second thing that he's arguing now is that more tankers are getting through the straits than the reporting on it, that it's not 6 or 20 or 33, it's probably one-third. And he bases that on the fact that there are oil spills all over the strait, which indicates that the Iranians are hitting some. But the fact that they're hitting some is an indication that a lot more are getting through. It's a very good column. People can find it at Bloomberg.
2: All right, a third story, and I found this both alarming and also somewhat inspiring. The United States Army faced off in a war game with Ukrainian drone operators and lost decisively at Fort Hood, or not Fort Hood, in Germany. So tell me about that, because the lesson I draw from that is every superpower ought to take a big, deep breath before they engage in conflict. What do you think?
22: Yeah, I mean, you know, a classic war game, U.S. Army, which the troops came from Fort Hood. They were up against drone operators from Ukraine. And in the war, you know, in the war game, the Ukrainians won. This fits into the Ellis theory of the Pentagon, which is we should buy essentially the Iranian Defense Department or take a 49% stake in it and begin the process of building Pentagon 2.0, which would be, you know, we would follow the example of the Ukrainians or, in fact, buy the Ukrainian drones capability, but also bring in all these new technologies that are going to be the ones that we fight future wars in. The current Pentagon is, you know, it's tangled up. It's a congressional military, corporate maze. It's very difficult for it to, it's very difficult to turn the battleship around, so to speak. But if we just set aside and say, okay, this is Pentagon 2.0 and we're going to, you know, build out all of the tools necessary to fight warfare in the future, that would be, in my view, a good idea.
2: I'm going to talk with Matt Connetti about the memo the president put out yesterday about shipbuilding, because that's right down that alley. But before we get to that, in our last moment, I talked to State Senator Betancourt from Texas 2 weeks ago. Told me Texas already has 350 data centers, AI centers, and one of them in one county more than doubled their revenue in property taxes. So yeah, they may have some negative externalities, but they bring in a lot of revenue. How loud are they, John?
22: Well, I did a podcast with a guy named Alan Thompson, who sort of is the guy who measures the march to artificial superintelligence, and everybody in the business, in the AI business, reads his memo. And he had a little sidebar, which was that the data center, if you have X number of racks of NVIDIA machinery, the decibel level is 101, which is essentially the same as standing next to a helicopter. And that if you use a larger group of racks of NVIDIA equipment, the decibel level goes to 113. One of the big, complaints that people have who live near data centers is noise, because they don't, it's not like they run from 9 to 5. They run 24/7.
2: That is bad. That's like, I do live under a flight path in the Beltway, and that's not pleasant. I can't imagine listening next to 110 decibels. John Ellis from News Items, thank you. 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John, thank you so much. I'll be right back with Eli Lake of the Free Press. 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
2: Morning, Glory, and evening, Grace, America. Again, Eli Lake is back with us. He is with the Free Press. He's the host of the Breaking History podcast. We ought to be getting history. Eli, earlier today I posted on X a list of books that I think anyone who gets a White House press pass ought to have read, because I think the questions being asked of the press secretary, the president, are going down the drain in levels of acuity and literacy. Do you agree with me? And number two, if so, what books would you think someone would have to read?
9: That's a great question, Hugh. I generally agree that, my view is that the briefings are like kind of a spectacle anyway. I understand, but it feels more like a pageant, less like a news kind of breaking thing. I think that I wouldn't mind if they basically called it off and they only had these kind of press conferences when there was a national emergency or they had to roll out a policy. Books that I think that political reporters should read, I'm going to give you some ones just off the top of my head. It's a good question. Have you ever heard of the book Plunkett of Tammany Hall, which explains how New York machine politics work?
2: Yeah, but
9: that's
2: absolutely
9: a good one for any kind of political reporter to understand it. Another one, and I'm just thinking now in terms of political books that I really like, What It Takes.
2: Campaign book of the decade, century, yep.
9: Of 1988. That is the best book I have ever read about what it means to run in a presidential campaign. The level of detail is just it's masterful. I think you should read that. Then I would say I'm going to do two by one author, or two series of books, really, by one author. And it's, you know, read Robert Caro on the Lyndon Johnson biographies. Because you're getting more than the Lyndon Johnson in that. You're getting a history of the Senate. You're getting a history of Texas politics. And then read his book on Robert Moses to understand how local power, particularly in New York, works. So those are some good ones. I'm sure I'm missing stuff right now.
2: Well, I went in a different direction, Eli. I went in the direction that you should be literate in Western civilization before you get a White House press pass.
9: Yes.
2: And so I listed The Looming Tower, because that's the enemy of the West.
9: Yes.
2: Disraeli 100%. By Lord Blake, Napoleon, and Salisbury by Andrew Roberts. I listed To Provide and Maintain by Henry Hendricks, since he's in charge of shipbuilding over at OMB. But To Rule the Waves by Arthur Herman, Jews versus Rome by Barry Strauss, American Caesar, stuff like that. I just don't think they know much. I listened to Hassan Piker. This all got started because of two things. Hassan Piker rising to my level of consciousness and Carolyn Leavitt leaving. And I'm beginning to Hassan Piker just doesn't know anything. I think he's just flat out stupid.
9: You're putting me on the spot, but I mean, he has a gift for shocking people, I suppose, and transgressive and babbling for hours on end on his Twitch stream. But there's no wisdom there. He's a poser when it comes to dealing. He's like a shock jock. So he's trying.
2: Yes.
9: He knows that there are lots of people who understand the evils of Mao Zedong or Joseph Stalin, and what he and he's going to say he likes them, or that there were and you know, listen, there are professors, there are people who are experts and historians who can make arguments that I would disagree with about how bad things were before Mao and, you know, the conditions that led to the revolution. But he's not doing that. He's skipping all over that. He's what he's trying to do is just provoke a reaction, but also kind of reveal a preference for what I've called the anti-American or anti-patriotic left. I mean, that is the anti-patriotic left. They've been going strong, Q, now for some time, for about half a century. It's this view that America is irredeemably evil, and so therefore you are no longer, if you're a progressive, trying to perfect the union, but you're, you know, you're trying to tear it apart. So, and that is where I would put intellectuals that are much more serious than Piker, like a Howard Zinn. I would put him in that category. Noam Chomsky to a certain extent. But those are, you know, this is like, you know, he's standing on the, he's a midget standing on the shoulders of those anti-American giants, so to speak.
2: Short historian. Eli, you do breaking history. I would like to know what broke at Columbia, which once had the most revered Western civilization undergraduate education in the country, and now I don't know if they read anything. I had to read stuff I didn't want to read. And by the way, I've got Believer by David Axelrod on my list and The Right by Matt Continetti. I don't want people to be blind to one side or the other, but David Axelrod's a very smart guy, and there are very smart people on the left. I just wonder, do they teach the West at all anymore in the university system?
9: Well, this is a good question for your next guest, Matthew Continetti, who is a graduate of Columbia. But I can tell you in my own kind of research, I did an episode about this a little over a year ago. I think that, you know, the introduction of Edward Said and, you know, the fact that he was so revered and, you know, emulated throughout the academy, but he was based at Columbia, that to me is kind of the beginning of the end, because one of his conceits is that if you are a scholar, if you're a historian, or if you are an analyst, if you're in the academic disciplines, you also have to be an activist for justice and for the, you know, for him it was the Palestinian cause, but it really does, it requires people to, in the, to sort of take a stand and to try to make the world a better place. And in the process, I think what it does is it blinds them to the alternative view. And that is an anti-intellectual position, and that is, I think, what gets Columbia into so much trouble, to now where, you know, I agree with you that it looks like most of the most important kind of treasures of Western civilization are no longer kind of mandatory. They've been replaced with a lot of gobbledygook. Like, everybody seems to have read Bell Hooks, and no one seems to have read Tacitus.
2: Yeah, and I'm not even asking for great books in Hillsdale. I'm just asking for a basic outline of Western civilization. I begin every con law class with the Greeks, the Jews, the Romans, the Brits, and the Americans. That's how we ended up in the law school classroom in 2027 or whatever year. I'm going back in the spring of this next year. And I begin same way for 30 years. The Jews, the Greeks, the Romans, the Brits, and the Americans. Eli, did you have a chance, and we may go into the break on this if you need more time, to read the President's Memorandum on Shipbuilding he issued yesterday?
9: I have not yet had a chance to read it. I know that it's a very important thing. I mean, I'm hoping it's what I hear it is, but no, I'm sorry.
2: Okay, well, we'll come back around to it next week. What is the next breaking history going to be?
9: I am working on a big, our kind of a series that is going to be coming out in the fall. On the narrative side right now, and it is going to be looking at sort of the order that Trump destroyed, a look at the Bush dynasty, a second look, if you will, at the Bush dynasty, which I have to say has been a real joy kind of reading about what an extraordinary family and their ability to kind of, you know, produce really, if you think about it, three generations of national leaders, starting with Prescott, that I think had a sense of civic duty and Republican virtue that's very much missing today, not just in the Republican Party, but our politics overall.
2: That I look forward to. That will be very well received. And I think if Axelrod's theory on electing personalities that differ. Bush HW personality would be very much welcome post-Trump. Not partisan, just in terms of gravitas experience in the public sector, public-mindedness. Eli, thank you. I'll be right back, America, with Matt Continetti. Stay tuned.
15: With SRN News, I'm John Scott. In remarks to reporters at Joint Base Andrews, President Trump downplayed concerns about the USS Abraham Lincoln's extended deployment in the Middle East.
12: Family members of U.S. service members are concerned about the positions on board the USS Lincoln.
13: Well, no, that ship is moving. No, they're not. That ship is moving right now, or very shortly, and it's being replaced with another very similar ship. No. Not nearly long enough. Thank you, everybody.
15: The Navy acknowledges that the war has created an environment where

0: responsibility for the death of Brian Thompson, arising from the events of December 4th, 2024, outside of the United Healthcare Investor Conference here in Midtown Manhattan.
1: The Army identifying two Fort Hood helicopter pilots who were killed when their Apache crashed during a maintenance test flight in Central Texas. This is SRN News.
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0: Hewitt. Matt Continetti is in charge of domestic policy over at the American Enterprise Institute. He's also the Wall Street Journal Free Expressions columnist. And Matt Continetti, I hope you have thrown yourself into shipbuilding in the president's memorandum of yesterday. Am I lucky there? Have you read it yesterday yet?
1: I dove in, Hugh. As soon as I heard that this was of interest to you, I dove in. I started studying the U.S. Code, and I'm ready to go.
0: All right, so let's start with the president's Section 1, his purpose, which is the United States Navy has been screwing up for decades. Agree or disagree?
1: Agree. And, you know, I think this also speaks to a broader program with the prime defense contractors. I know that the Department of War, Secretary of War Pete Hegseth, is incredibly frustrated with the major weapons manufacturers that we depend on. They're not producing what we need at the speed with which we need it. And that's clearly the case with the shipbuilders as well.
0: All right. So that takes us to Section 2. And this is the one about which I am an agnostic. Restoring steam and hydraulic systems to carriers. Now, the Ford has a magnet to catapult our fighter planes into the sky. Everything before the Ford used catapults. And the president's memorandum says go back to catapults. I got briefed last night by people who know this stuff, and they said, look, the problem is the Ford took 12 years to build, Nimitz takes 4 years to build, and we're going to be down to 6 or 7 carriers when it's mandated by law to have 12 at this rate. What do you think of the go back to get faster mode?
1: Well, I know that it's a priority for President Trump, Hugh. This is something that he raised repeatedly during his first term in office. And now it seems that he's using the executive order to actually get some results. My operating philosophy is if it was good enough for Top Gun, then it's good enough for our carriers. But whatever makes the most sense in getting these ships operational and, you know, on station as quickly as possible, that's what I would pursue.

0: So the big debate is, are carriers the battleships of this century? In other words, Pearl Harbor came along and we realized, oh, those big battleships are nice, but you can't really use them except for bombardment, the Nazi fortifications or the islands the Marines are taking in the Pacific. It's aircraft carriers that win. Have we gone a generation forward? And I'm a civilian. I don't know. You're a civilian. You probably don't know. But do you get the sense that maybe aircraft carriers are going the way of the battleship?
1: It's a definite possibility when you consider that we're in this new age of missile and drone warfare. And we know that our carriers in the Persian Gulf have to be at a certain remove in order to prevent them from coming under attack by Iranian missiles. And so I think we need to rethink anew about all of our weapons platforms. And I do believe this has been a priority of the president and of Pete Hegseth, is to get the new platforms for this new age, that is the autonomous platforms, that is the missiles, the interceptors, the undersea, submersible autonomous, on-surface autonomous weapons like we saw with the rescue of our downed pilots last month or so in the Persian Gulf. We need to get those ready and ready to fight, ready to go in theater as soon as we can.
0: So, part three, and we'll take this into the break and come back and talk about something else. We're going to go with the Finland model, which we use for icebreakers, which is they build a lot of them in Finland. We're going to buy two off the Finnish assembly line, provided that that shipbuilder produces a shipyard in the United States that builds the same ship here using Americans. We're going to open that up to the South Koreans and the Japanese for other ship lines like frigates, maybe destroyers. I doubt destroyers, but frigates and maybe some other support ships. What do you think of the Finland model?
1: Oh, this is a great idea. I think it's absolutely overdue. My friends who study this subject for a living have been talking about partnerships along the Finland model for a long time now. I think Korea and Japan in particular can help us. They're our allies. That's the way that we should be using our alliances as one of our many superpowers. So I'm in firm support with this part of the executive order.
0: And then the last part is a fifth public Navy shipyard. Whoever gets this, and this is a throw a dart, will be an enormous benefit to the state wherein it is located. If you had to guess where it's going, where do you think it's going to go, Matt Continetti?
1: I don't know. Somewhere near the Gulf of America is what I would say.
0: That's what I would say, too.
1: One of the states bordering the Gulf of America. But, you know, Q, this, I think it's absolutely crucial as well. But it does introduce Congress. And when I look at this executive order, I support it. But I need Congress to pass that defense budget to appropriate these resources. And I have to say, I've been slightly disappointed in Congress this summer. They haven't moved with the speed they need to resupply our armed forces in a time of low-intensity conflict with Iran.
0: I'm going to talk with Matt Continetti about that very subject during the break. He'll be back on the other side to talk about the next White House press secretary and the people who ought to be allowed into the press room. Stay tuned. I'm Hugh Hewitt.
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0: Welcome back, America. Hugh Hewitt talking with Matt Continetti about what is really a Tom Clancy novel. The world has changed so rapidly when it comes to warfare that Matt and I both agree that the United States public, I think the military is studying it, but I don't think we're equipped for it. I think actually all of war has changed in the blink of an eye.
1: Yeah, absolutely. And, you know, we kind of saw it, I think even before Ukraine, we kind of saw it in the war against Israel, in the sense that for many years, Israelis had to live under the daily threat of Hamas rockets, the short-range rockets. And then, of course, that led to Iron Dome and all now more sophisticated Israeli technologies to knock out missiles and to intercept drones before they hit the target. And then we see it in Ukraine, where the Ukrainian innovation on drones has changed not just the Ukraine-Russia war, but war in general. And like I've been seeing it in Iran as well, where it seems as though this new reality of missiles and drones, Hugh, gives an edge to the defense because they are able to pin down maneuver. They're able to deny their enemy the maneuver capability. And this is something that we really need to reckon with. I know smart people are thinking about it all the time, but they also now have to add in the additional dimensions of artificial intelligence and robotics. And when you put those three things together, robots, AI, drones, and missiles. I mean, we're talking science fiction stuff here, but yet it's coming, and part of it's already here.
0: Good news is the China people have to do the same thing. They built a new Navy. They built a Blue Water Navy, but all of a sudden they've got a new reality to deal with as well, provided we make them realize aggression will not
1: pay. I think that's exactly it. We need to make this new reality work for us. And you can see how the Ukrainians have done it. You can see how Israel has used it defensively. America needs to think, how are we going to be able to use these new technologies to give us the edge in the Indo-Pacific?
0: All right, now I want to change over to the fact that Carolyn Leavitt, a very fine press secretary, is retiring, and there's been a lot of speculation about who ought to do it. I don't know if your phone's been ringing, Matt, or Ben Domenich's. I think both of you would be great. But I don't think the issue really is who's at the front of the lectern. I think it's who's in front of the lectern. And generally speaking, I'm beginning to wonder. I think Peter Baker is a fine reporter. Steve Holland is a fine reporter. I think a lot of these reporters read, and they're well-versed in Western civilization. I'm not so sure about the Youngs. Do you think the Youngs are well-read in Western civilization and American political history?
1: Not at large, I would say. I mean, I would say my friend and colleague Phil Wegman is, and he's very good, and he covers the White House. And so you'll find stars like that who know history, who know kind of the political tradition of the United States. They can ask informed questions, tell interesting stories. But I think, in general, your point stands, Hugh, which is no one reads anymore. No one really has much of a historical memory beyond, you know, what happened the other week, or certainly beyond the Trump era, which is now, of course, 10 years old. And so you want to have a White House press corps that actually knows something about Washington and knows something about the presidency and knows something about world affairs so that they can ask intelligent questions. I don't see us having that, not to the degree that maybe we once did.
0: Well, the reason this came up is I listened. I actually was obliged by the events in Michigan to listen to some Hassan Piker. That man doesn't know anything. And I don't know that Abdul El-Sayed knows anything. And I know Graham Plattner didn't. I'm not too sure about a lot of the nominees across the board, say, compared with Susan Collins, who I think is very well read. But if I ran down my books, The Looming Tower, Disraeli, Salisbury, Napoleon, Diplomacy, I've got them all lined out. I even included The Right by You and Believer by David Axelrod. Do you think the White House press corps would score very well on, like, a basic reading list that Columbia might have used when what they still believed in Western civilization there?
1: I think maybe on the Hugh Hewitt reading list, the average would be kind of a C, and that's, you know, if we don't grade on a curve like most schools do. On the great books list, I'd say it'd be a D. I don't unless you go to a great book school. I think it's very hard to encounter the great books through your college education.
0: Phil Wegman has. He's a Hillsdale grad, like Jack Butler.
1: And he's a Hillsdale grad, right?
0: Yeah.
1: Hillsdale now grad. He's at the Journal, and so that's why he was on my list.
0: Well, would you, if you were actually picking a White House reporter, give them some kind of probing series of questions to find out whether or not they knew the Jews, the Greeks, the Romans, the Brits, and the American experience, because that's basically Western Civ. Isn't that what you learned at Columbia before the Columbia Western Civilization course collapsed?
1: It is. You know, rather than ask the questions to which I would be disappointed with the answers, I might give them a copy of Russell Kirk's The Roots of American Order, which goes through precisely that history you talk about. I think it's a very firm grounding. I might give them the book What It Takes by Richard Ben Kramer, just fantastic book about the 1988 presidential election.
0: Eli Lake used that one too.
1: Yeah, and I was looking at your list, and I thought, you know, you have Believer on there by David Axelrod, which is a good book. I'd also include Courage and Consequence by Karl Rove.
0: Oh,
1: his
0: yes.
1: Memoir of his life in politics and the Bush presidency. I learned a lot about from that book when it came out, and I think it would hold up for reporters today.
0: And did you read One Damn Thing After Another by Bill Barr?
1: Oh, I loved it.
0: I think it's maybe the best political memoir in since Axelrod's, and Carl's was before that. But it was also a primer in con law. I mean, that guy's a smart fellow. He's also funny.
1: Yeah, and you learn a lot about how the government works. I think that's what's missing is we used to have a lot of veteran reporters who had been doing covering this beat for so long, they really knew how Washington and the government worked. Now, because of the changing economics of media, we have a lot of young people. They don't really know much about what works, what doesn't, what has happened, what is actually new. And so giving these young people some grounding is very important, and I do believe books are really the only way we can do that today.
0: You know, if we had analytics for the press the way that they do for baseball, Steve Holland would be the first guy that Brad Pitt would draft in the movie for the White House Press Corps. Matt Continetti, you'd score pretty high on that, too. Thank you for spending time with me. Follow Matt at Continetti. Read him in the Wall Street Journal twice a week. Follow him over at the American Enterprise Institute and on X at Continetti. Follow me in the next segment right here on The Hugh Hewitt Show.
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6: I'm back. I'm Hugh Hewitt. There's a dog story today. Abdul El Said was in charge of Detroit Public Health, Wayne County Public Health, and under his watch, more dogs died than anywhere else in the country. He had them euthanized. So remember when Mitt Romney drove his dog from Massachusetts to Michigan in a car carrier on the top, and that became like Gail Collins' obsession at the New York Times and a big story? Are we going to see lots of why do dogs growl outside walk by? Because he ordered more hits on their family members than Tony Soprano did in all the years of The Sopranos? I don't know. But I think it's a legit story, and this came up on Abdul El Sayed today. I don't know if it's Sayed or Sayed. I got to listen more closely. I've heard it both ways. Cut number four from an America Dissected podcast in 2023.
7: Between my day job, this one, and general goings on in this sometimes awful, sordid world, I was really feeling it. The usual spirit that I try to bring to my work faded. Every email became an annoyance. Every issue at work a drag. Vacation couldn't come soon enough. Michigan around this time of year, let's just say it's not its most inspiring. The sun barely comes up, and then it's down again by 5 o'clock, leaving you in a dark, desolate freeze. So we booked a trip to LA. And though Angelenos may complain about highs in the 60s, it does come with sun. And look, this Michigander will take it.
6: This Michigander has insulted the 4th of July. Michigan football, a lot. 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
1: 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It could be hiding in a closet or waiting in the basement. It's not sharp or toxic or
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8: News this hour from Town Hall. I'm John Scott. It's a disappointing July retail sales report as American shoppers cut their spending.
9: An unexpected slip of 0.6%. It's the biggest drop since May of 2025 and raised concerns on Wall Street. Heather Long, chief economist at Navy Federal Credit Union, says American consumers are showing signs of fatigue. The July snapshot found consumers spent less on gas, automobiles, car parts, appliances, electronics, and online shopping. While it's too early to sound a retreat, the data released Friday by the Commerce Department, along with a sluggish job report, could be good news for those waiting for lower interest rates. Many economists still expect solid growth for the third quarter, but in the wake of the retail sales report, many have lowered their forecasts. I'm Jennifer King.
8: President Trump making a plea to the U.S. Supreme Court.
10: The Trump administration is asking the U.S. Supreme Court to allow the White House to continue construction of President Donald Trump's $400 million, 90,000-square-foot ballroom project while it appeals a lower court order to stop the work. Trump's Solicitor General on Friday petitioned the High Court, saying the project also includes a military complex and is vital for national security. Last week, a divided three-judge panel of the U.S. Court of Appeals for the District of Columbia Circuit ruled that Trump had to stop construction because Congress had not approved the project and that he does not have unilateral authority to build the ballroom where the White House East Wing once stood. Donna Border, Washington.
8: A suspect has been arrested and will be charged in connection with the vandalism of the World War II Memorial on the National Mall. Melissa Ferris will be charged with depredation against property of the United States and destruction of veterans' memorials, according to U.S. Attorney Jeanine Pirro. The offenses carry penalties of up to 10 years in prison. More on these stories from townhall.com.
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8: The White House reports some countries are routing their exports through third nations in order to avoid U.S. tariffs.
2: The result is an annual loss of $19 billion to $26 billion. The report claims China responded to 2018 tariffs by sending goods to other countries for packaging and assembly, making it appear U.S. imports from China had dropped, but enabling Beijing to continue growing its manufacturing sector in ways that could challenge American factories and jobs. China allegedly launders exports through more than 40 countries. Rich Thomason, Washington.
8: While talks to end the Iran war have stalled, the Trump administration appears to be reaching out to a broader swath of countries that might be able to help pressure Tehran or ease its hardline position, where traditional mediators have not succeeded. They have been in touch with Austria and Greece. News at townhall.com.
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13: In 1783, the Revolutionary War was nearly over, but America's future remained uncertain.
2: Bruce Hooley here, and there's some crazy times out there, and the craziness is wild to comprehend, but it's particularly impactful on your finances. 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
6: It's America. I'm Hugh Hewitt. Welcome to your weekend. Ben Domenech joins me, as he does most Fridays. Ben, I want to begin with a very difficult question for you. I'm going to put you on the spot. I know you're on vacation. I know you're rushed, but I got to play for you Secretary of State Rubio on what the best day would be like, and then go to the controversial part of it, cut number one.
15: Because here's the thing. The day would actually start much earlier. The greatest show on television today in America is College Game Day. Great show. starts around 10 or 11, and that leads you to noon, and then the noon game, and then there's a 3:30 game, and then there's a... So I messed... And the idea, like, this is a crazy weekend. It would never happen, so I'm just putting this out there. Okay. But you could start at 10 a.m. on Saturday. You know, run the whole college football day, sleep for a few hours, then you wake up, and then you're into NFL game day. Then you got the 1 o'clock game, the 4 o'clock game, the NBC game that night. That is an incredible weekend, in my opinion.
6: Now, Ben Domenech, that apparently is a very, very mainstream opinion. However, it's actually anti-Big Ten and pro-SEC, because we all know Big Noon Kickoff with Urban Meyer is better, is
16: Big
6: much
16: Noon
6: better than Nick Saban.
16: It's much better, actually, yes. And I actually don't think it's close, though I will point out, you know, I mean, come on, we know Marco's allegiance is here.
6: Yes.
16: So you know, but look, I think I can't think of a more human like comment than that. Also, I think that he's implying heavily that like this is what I want for my birthday present.
6: Yes, on Father's Day, but it doesn't work on June. It only works in the fall.
16: Yeah. Right. So now, I don't know what his birthday is, but yes.
6: in ascending order of importance, the president issued a executive order, a memorandum on shipbuilding yesterday. Carriers are going back to steam catapults. We're going to go the Finland model and buy ships in pairs of two from South Korea and Japan, provided they build a shipyard here and start making the real thing here. And we're going to have a fifth public shipyard. This is enormously important. I haven't seen it covered anywhere. Have you had a chance to read it yet?
16: And I have not had a chance to read it yet, but I have to say that it is enormously important. It's been something that we, you know, and it popped up on my feed. I think that this is one of those things that, you know, is long overdue, and that we need to go back to this, quite frankly, years ago. And in terms of the approach that we've had to this process and to shipbuilding generally, has been just so lax, especially considering what the conflicts of the next decades look like. And so it's well overdue, and I'm glad the president is taking action on it.
6: All right, now I want to turn to the White House press secretary. Carolyn Leavitt did a great job, and we've been blessed on the Republican side by a lot of good ones, couple of stiffs, but Dana Perino and Tony Snow, and you go back to Ari Fleischer, and you go back all the way to HW's team and to Reagan's team, Marlon Fitzwater. We had great press secretaries. But I think the press corps in the White House is getting dumber. I just don't think they read much, Ben. And I posted my list of what I would require the press to be credentialed to have read. Do you think they're getting dumber?
16: Well, I think that in terms of the press corps, they're absolutely getting dumber. They're also getting much more forgetful. They don't have any sense of history. They don't really... I don't think that they actually... I mean, you just rattled off a list of some of the most prominent, press secretaries and comms directors who have been, you know, in the White House over the last couple of decades, and you know, and most of my lifetime. You know, I was, had the pleasure of being able to work in the W administration and meet, you know, not just Dana but Tony Snow before he passed, and get to know the team that was there that was obviously expert and knew how to handle things. And it's really, really shocking to me that you could run through a list like that, and I wonder how many of the people who are currently in the press corps today could run through that list and would be able to tell you who worked for who was a Republican.
6: Oh, I can also do Marlon Fitzwater. I mean, I can do Mike Murphy for Clinton. I can go back and do Karine Jean-Pierre.
16: Murphy was great. Murphy was the one I kind of first started paying attention to. And, you know, and the way that he handled that room, especially with the level of difficulty that the Clinton administration presented in terms of representing them every day, you know, that was impressive. You know, I got to meet him as well. I've met most of these folks that you mentioned. The thing that is, striking about them is they have to learn to speak, you know, for the president, but also not to nail something down that is not nailed down by the president, which is a very unique position to be in. It's not the same as being a speechwriter, where when you run a speech through, you are doing something that is getting approved. And so there is a vetting process. There is a, you know, we are going to take this line and we are going to make sure that we stick it in there because we want to send a message to whichever country needs to listen. That's not the same as having to do this stuff on the fly. And I think that, you know, everyone who has done this job, you know, for Donald Trump has had a particularly unique challenge in doing that because, of course, the president changes his mind a lot. And look, I think that, quite frankly, that the job that Caroline Leavitt has done is enormously impressive. It's going to be hard to follow up that act with anything that approaches the level of skill that she presented in that job, which, by the way, I don't think a lot of people thought she was capable of.
6: Yeah, you better have good humor. So here's what led to this line of questioning. Hassan Piker, I was obliged to dig into over the last couple of weeks. I'd never really paid attention to him. And I am sorry. I don't think he knows anything. I've listened to him rattle off, like, critical legal studies jargon, crits jargon about all sorts of just the language of deconstructionists. And it's nonsense. Do you think, like, this generation generally, if they're not a Hillsdale graduate, will know anything about the Greeks, the Jews, the Romans, the Brits?
16: I know this is kind of a dated reference because it's a movie that doesn't get as much praise as it did at the time. But, you know, one of the points about Good Will Hunting that is correct is that you can get a better education with a library card. And that's the truth about, like, one of the things that we see going on this generation. You know, they are going to schools where if they actually went to a public library and did the right reading list, they would have a better education than the one that they're paying tens of thousands, sometimes hundreds of thousands of dollars for. And I think that that's pathetic and sad. But as someone who was an absolute nerd, spent a lot of time in the library, was literally a library volunteer for many years growing up, let me tell you, it was very useful and has proven
6: useful. Boy, are you a nerd. Oh, you were a nerd.
16: That is deep. I'm telling you, man. I had a lot of friends.
6: Let me ask you about. I'm going to just pull the name out of random. Michael Knowles. Michael Knowles, who I've met twice and had on the radio once. I just don't know Michael. Seems to me to have read everything, like literally everything. And there are some people out there with whom I disagree who have read everything, like Sohrab and others. I just don't agree with them, but they're very well read. Why is the left turning up such dummies? El-Sayed is a dummy.
16: First off, I'll agree with you about Michael. He is one of the very rare humans, and I would include Ross Douthat in this number and a couple of other folks, including yourself, by the way, who can make references that I don't get. And that's not a long list because, again, but it's one of these things where when he does that, it makes me curious, and I say, "Hey, wait a minute! What is that from? I've read that author, but not that book. That kind of thing." Spencer Clavin and his father are another of them. But look, it is really, I think, an indictment of the nature of our current politics that we have people who are being very successful in it, who don't really have any knowledge of the philosophical basis for even the positions that they hold. Like, now, on a certain level, is that a good thing? You know, would I rather have a dumb version of Hassan Piker than a smart version? Because, you know, that's something that's harder to debate, harder to win against. On a certain level, yes. On another level, it's like he's catering to the TikTok morons, the Twitch Trotskyites who want to, completely upend everything that makes America great, without actually understanding what they're going to replace it with or how that will hurt them. I had a conversation with a casual friend of mine the other day who is someone who is entirely in favor of socialism of the Mamdani style. And she is very much of the opinion, why is everybody against this? It's just the most basic thing. It's going to be great. It's going to work. And we're going to have health care for everybody. And things like that. And it's, how do you even have a conversation with that when you're starting from such a difference of opinion about the history of socialism, about what this communist movement represents?
6: I couldn't agree more. And by the way, I don't know Spencer Clavin. Andrew Clavin, I know. I don't know Spencer. How old is he? Is he like Michael Knowles smart?
16: Yes. And he's very smart, and you should check out his stuff. He writes a lot for us about at the Daily Wire about classics and things of that nature. He's very much he's one of these guys who can talk about the Plato, Aristotle, and AI all in the same piece, and that's the kind of skill that I appreciate. And
6: duly noted. Time to book Spencer Clavin. All right, Ben Domenech, enjoy your vacation. Thank you for spending time with
16: me. Thank you, sir.
6: I will be right back, America. Don't go anywhere. Stay tuned to the Salem News Channel, the Salem Radio Network, and our great affiliates. I'm Hugh Hewitt. This is The Weekend Already.
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13: Welcome back, America. Hugh Hewitt here on a Friday. I want to bring you up to speed on the latest Abdul El-Sayed video. I have a feeling we're going to get a regular stream of this. But, you know, he's attacked the 4th of July and football. He's attacked capitalism, though. He says he likes a certain kind of capitalism. He's an Islamist apologist. And I think he is going to get wiped out in Michigan. Here is him talking about Michigan winters, which, even if you believe it, you're not supposed to say it. Cut number four.
14: Between my day job, this one, and general goings on in this sometimes awful, sordid world, I was really feeling it. The usual spirit that I try to bring to my work faded. Every email became an annoyance. Every issue at work, a drag. Vacation couldn't come soon enough. Michigan around this time of year, let's just say it's not its most inspiring. The sun barely comes up, and then it's down again by 5 o'clock, leaving you in a dark, desolate freeze. So we booked a trip to LA. And though Angelinos may complain about highs in the 60s, it does come with sun. And look, this Michigander will take it.
13: This Michigander will take California. Love it. Absolutely love it. The guy went from Blue's Clues to dumping on Michigan weather after he's got the trifecta this week, after attacking football as toxic masculinity. He's also got a very interesting sister, Imam Abdelhadi. Here's a little video where she gives us a good glimpse of the family dynamic inside the Saeed family. Cut number three.
15: Capitalism is at the root of pretty much all of our social ills and has some way that it plays a lot into all the oppressions that we face. So for me, I don't see issues of sexuality or race or gender as separate from issues of economic justice. Capitalism has done a really good job of dividing us and has done a really good job of objectifying our bodies and just basically stealing from generation after generation of people who aren't at the top. So socialism really affects every type of political activity that I'm in. There's no separation for me between all of these things.
13: All right, so look, it's not Abdul, it's his sister. But do you think they shared the same upbringing? You think they drank from the same milk, drank from the same water, ate at the same dining room table? It's possible for families to diverge, but we already know enough about Abdul Al-Sayed that we know that he reflects that point of view. And it's so utterly ignorant. And I speak as someone whose namesake was the son of an Irish immigrant with nothing who came in and went to the coal mines in Pennsylvania in 1868. And so stealing, it's basically stealing from every generation. That's just nonsense. America's the land of opportunity. The opportunity is mobile. You can go anywhere. You can invent. Elon Musk came from South Africa. You should read just the first 100 pages of Walter Isaacson's biography of Musk to realize, how did that guy survive his childhood in South Africa? How did he love living with his mom and his brother in Canada? How did he get through all those nights in the lab when they were living on burritos? It's just a remarkable story. He's a trillionaire, all right? Nobody gave him anything. It's so ignorant to talk about free enterprise that way. And the principle of transference doesn't apply to El-Sayed's sister the way it does to Hassan Piker, because El-Sayed's sister did not campaign with him, to my knowledge. When she does, then we'll be able to do the transitive principle. Hassan Piker, though, I've been digging into his stuff. He's a Maoist. All right, Mao killed at least 50 million people. Some estimates are 80. I'm guessing it's 100 million people. He's a butcher and a barbarian and ruthless. Yeah, Nixon had to deal with him because that's what you got to do. But you don't have to like him, and you don't have to praise him, and you don't have to mislead. But if you don't know anything, you're going to mislead people with transgressive statements that way. El-Sayed is not going to win in Michigan because Mike Rogers is a fine, fine man. 14 years in Congress, chair of the House Intelligence Committee, former FBI agent, former Army lieutenant, former state senator in Michigan, absolutely pure Michigan. Going to the Senate from Michigan because they want to be represented by a normie, someone who's serious about the national security of the country. How do I know that? Because it's pretty early in the polling cycle for El-Sayed to have tanked this badly, coming off of a primary win. Cut number five. Harry Enten on CNN.
16: In Senate, Rogers versus El-Sayed. Look at this, a new Fox News poll. Rogers is actually up by 4 points. He's up by 4 points. It's close, but a Republican is ahead in Michigan. And why? Why? What is going on? Look among independents. Rogers actually leads by five. This is extremely unusual because across the political map, as I was looking at these different Fox News polls, I couldn't find another example where the Republican was actually leading among independents. And it turns out that candidate quality may, in fact, matter, at least in terms of how voters see it, because in this this same poll, the Democratic candidate for governor was ahead. So this is unique to the Senate race, and it is quite a troubling result for Democrats and quite a heartening one for Republicans.
17: So do you have a sense then, Harry, of what it is that is contributing to this, the struggles, right, that Abdul al-Sayed is? Is it that Rogers is a stronger candidate, or is it that al-Sayed has more issues for voters to deal with?
16: It is all about Abdul al-Sayed. He is a weak candidate, at least by the metrics that we normally look at. And you can just take a look here. Okay, the net favorability rating of the Dem Senate candidates across these northern battlegrounds. You notice there's only one candidate, Ren, one who has an unfavorable rating higher than his favorable rating, and it is significantly higher. Look how far underwater Abdul al-Sayed is. He is 13 points underwater under there in Lake Michigan. My goodness gracious. Troy Jackson in Maine, he's at plus one. You got Sherrod Brown at plus four in Ohio, and Josh Turek in Iowa way above there at plus 18 points. This is extremely unusual. Again, across the map, Democrats have done such a good job recruiting candidates who are well-liked by the voters. Again, I looked at all the
13: Fox News. Say that. Sherrod Brown just lost an election. People don't know who Sherrod Brown is or haven't been reminded yet. He's got Biden problems. He's really shuffling along. He is visibly less mobile than he was. Let's very quickly go to Maine voter Kim Briarty for talking to the Maine Wire yesterday, cut number six.
18: Tell me about the incident where you witnessed Troy Jackson striking his partner or girlfriend or whatever.
19: Well, there was a pub, the general store in St. Francis, that closed up. And the owner made a pub. It was like a walk-in basement. And he made a pub, which we all used to go there quite often on the weekends. And I was going there one, I don't remember if it was Friday or Saturday, but as I approached the door, Lionel and Troy was standing outside. And all of a sudden, he just open hand slapped her right beside the head, and her head tilted a little bit, and her hair flew. She turned and started towards whatever vehicle they had. I didn't see what vehicle they had, and it kind of shocked me because usually I don't let stuff like that slide.
18: Mm-hmm.
19: And he turned and followed her, so I continued in the building, but they left. They never came in.
18: So
13: that's Troy Jackson, not a winner in Minnesota, in Maine. 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I'll be right back on the Hugh Hewitt Show.
20: With SRN News, I'm John Scott. It's a disappointing July retail sales report as American shoppers cut their spending.
21: An unexpected slip of 0.6%. It's the biggest drop since May of 2025 and raised concerns on Wall Street. Heather Long, chief economist at Navy Federal Credit Union, says American consumers are showing signs of fatigue. The July snapshot found consumers spent less on gas, automobiles, car parts, appliances, electronics, and online shopping. While it's too early to sound a retreat, the data released Friday by the Commerce Department, along with a sluggish jobs report, could be good news for those waiting for lower interest rates. Many economists still expect solid growth for the third quarter, but in the wake of the retail sales report, many have lowered their forecasts. I'm Jennifer King.
20: President Trump asking the U.S. Supreme Court to allow construction of his White House ballroom to continue.
22: The Trump

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0: Welcome back. I'm Hugh Hewitt. As many of you know who listen to the program, I spend a lot of each summer in Maine. My brother-in-law has been up there for 30 years, and the kids and now my grandkids enjoy some of our summer in Maine. So I get the Maine Wire, which is very good journalism. You ought to look up the Maine Wire and follow it. They did an interview with Maine voter Kim McBrarity, and Mr. McBrarity says he saw Troy Jackson hit his partner, and then cut number seven, he went on to add this.
1: People tell me his father was a logger. People have told me
2: for that. A short time his father did, from what I was told, but I asked several people around here, where did Troy ever take a chainsaw and go out and fall a tree? Not one tree. I mean, when people was logging, people had skidders. When you used to drive through town here, there was a skidder in almost every driveway in the spring when mud season comes. Well, when you go out and they have 10, 12 slings on each skidder, every time they come back, you've got to have 10 or 12 trees ready for them. And it don't take them very long to go the road and come back, because that's piecework.
1: Mm-hmm.
2: So I can't yet define anybody or where he worked. I know a lot of the jobbers that was around here, and none of them, no, he didn't work grass. Didn't work grass. Don't know any place that he worked logging. He ran equipment,
1: mm-hmm.
2: which some people classify that as logging. But a logger is one that cuts trees and prepares them to bring them to the road.
1: Mm-hmm.
2: Well, that ain't nothing Troy done.
0: That ain't nothing Troy done. I don't know if that's going to make it into a Susan Collins ad. I don't really think he's like the opposite of charismatic. He's just not going to win a lot of votes. Susan Collins is St. Susan. She does deliver for Maine. I talked to her yesterday and talked about the campaign. I want to talk to her about shipbuilding because she delivers for Maine. But Troy Jackson, career politician, he came in third. When he ran for governor this year, he came in third. And they plucked him out because he's a DSAer. And right now, I think the DSA in the minds of most Americans has been fixed as a nightmare for the country. Just in case, we got to thank DSA National Co-Chair Megan Romer for continuing to do media. Here she is on the Moment podcast with Jorge Ramos talking about Cuba. Cut number eight.
3: And so I've been to Cuba three times. I was not talking to people who were like, you know, big advocates of the Cuban government. But they did say the issue is the blockade. The

0: issue is the blockade. Get rid of the blockade. We'll figure it out from there. And that was, you know, just to a person, that was the thing that people were saying. And I, take that to heart.
1: Yeah, but
2: I'll say.
1: But clearly, since 1959, they haven't had multi-party elections. There's censorship, political prisoners. I think it's important, Megan, just to make the distinction between what you want and what the Cuban government is. I mean, do you? Let me insist on this, and it'll be the last time. Do you believe that Cuba is a dictatorship, Megan?
0: I believe that Cubans have access to their democracy in a way that we do not. For example, I think the Families Code was just sort of an incredible demonstration of popular democracy. And also, no, they don't have multi-party elections, which is a real problem. I also think we don't have access to our constitution in ways that are really problematic. We're on like 50 years of the ERA not being passed. 50 years. It's been since the 70s.
3: Boy, is she dumb. I really don't know what to say. Apparently, they have a test for leadership in the DSA that you cannot know anything to be a spokesperson for the DSA. Jorge Ramos asks, is the Cuban government a dictatorship? The answer is yes. The typical explanation for an apologist for Cuba is A, blockade, and B, well, they have great health care. But they don't have great health care. They don't have any electricity. And we're not blockading humanitarian goods. No one will sell them anything because they can't make anything and nobody wants to go there. But, you know, she's been there three times. And everybody she talked to says, oh, it's the blockade, the blockade, the blockade. I'm not buying it. I hope you don't buy it. Let's go back to Marco Rubio talking to Katie Miller because I just love this so much. Cut number one.
4: 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Okay. 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
3: 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A lot better, like 1,000% better. 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
3: Welcome back, America. I'm Hugh Hewitt. About a year ago, I had Social Security Commissioner Frank Bisignano on with me. He promised to come back a year later and tell me how things are going at the agency. In the interim, he also became the CEO of the Internal Revenue Service, which is like throwing a 1,000-pound weight on a guy who's got 3,000 pounds already. Commissioner, welcome back. In the year that is gone, what's been the change at the Social Security Administration?
12: Well, I think it's been an advancement. You know, we've delivered against the mandate and what the president believed in, protect and preserve. But most importantly, it's about serving the American public. And what we've delivered is right in the month of July, less than 1 minute answering the phone when it used to take 34 minutes. We've completely gone through the Social Security database, which has over 300 million records. We found a 10% discrepancy rate, which really gets to fraud, waste, and abuse. Today is the 91st birthday anniversary of Social Security, and it's also the 70th anniversary of disability. And the numbers that we've produced in disability to serve our most vulnerable are unparalleled, the best in all of history, in terms of what we're doing in turning decisions, having hearings. All of these are double-digit improvements. And if you go to a field office, you're able to wait 20 minutes at the max, really. You can make an appointment and be served in 6 to 8 minutes. And we're going to continue to advance that. Give Americans the choice of where they want to be served. We did more than 500 million online transactions, large digital user base, over 100 million. That's the largest financial services digital organization that there is in the world right now. So Social Security is continuing to transform to meet the clients where they want to be met on the phone, in our field offices, or on the web, and giving the service that the American public deserves that they are getting under this president's leadership.
3: So, Commissioner, when you compare what you took on over at the IRS to what you were already running at the Social Security Administration, which is more complicated and difficult to administer?
12: Well, you know, I view them as fundamentally both consumer-facing financial services organizations. I think, obviously, when you think about Social Security, you're 100% of Americans' retirement plan. You're in 100% of Americans' retirement plans, right? And people may have other things in their retirement planning, but we're in every American's retirement plan. We serve 300 million individuals, American citizens, and we serve them from birth till death. And there's no other service like that in the world. And we keep 15% of people out of poverty. IRS is the largest revenue business in the world, with over $5.4 trillion, and we process, you know, 170 tax returns. We had an outstanding tax season, a historic one, with our ability to deliver the American public on the Working Families Tax Cut Act. If you think about it, 106 million refunds. And that was for over $348 billion. You talk about fueling the economy. You talk about what the president and the Treasury Secretary and Congress did in delivering this act that actually put money in people's pockets like it never had before.
3: Now, what about the Trump account,
12: go ahead,
3: Commissioner? Because I think a lot of people have heard about them and don't understand who is eligible for them or how to get into that system.
12: Yeah, I mean, this is a landmark project that is rolled out. 7 million accounts opened. I'm counting on us having 70 million by October 1st. We're going to have every objective is to have every person under 18 enrolled in it. Now, any child born this year, last year, the next 2 years, we'll get $1,000 pilot benefit in their Trump account if their parents sign up for it. And then you have people like the Dell family, Michael and Susan Dell, who have committed over $6 billion of philanthropy to you. And we have a string of philanthropists after that. Very interesting in it. You'll see, in fact, companies doing matches for people for their children. And so you should expect this to be the largest landmark opportunity given to youth in the history of America. And I think it's about opening up a Trump account. And that can be done right with your tax preparers. You can do it with your financial advisors. And you'll hear a lot more about it. We kicked it off on the 4th of July, and you should expect that we're going to have every American child enrolled in and have their parents have the opportunity to help fund it with tax-free money going forward. And I think it's a great way to not only create futures for people and exposure to equity markets and upside that comes with it, but it's also will drive financial literacy across the country.
3: So am I correct? Everyone born last year, this year, and next 2 years gets the $1,000 if they open the account, but everyone under 18 can open an account and make deposits that will then grow tax-free. Is that the correct summary?
12: That's 100%, and I think, you know, others can contribute to it. Grandparents, aunts, uncles can gift to it. You can look at your account online. Right now, in fact, parents are looking at their children's account and how it's growing as we sit here right now.
3: Well, we'll do the metrics again next year, Commissioner. 75 million customers for Social Security, most of them online, and less than a minute wait time. Very amazing. Keep it up. I check in next year, I hope. Thank you, Commissioner Bisignano. Don't go anywhere, America. I'm Drew Hewitt.
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3: 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Time for the Poet Laureate of the Hugh Hewitt Show, Tarzana Joe. Hello, Joe.
17: Oh, Hugh. You remember you gave me an assignment last week, and I want to explain to the listeners. We have a proposition system here in California. Here's how it works. The good propositions pass, and then are challenged in the courts and never implemented. The bad ones pass and are immediately implemented and make everyone's lives miserable. So that's how the proposition system works. And we have one coming up on the ballot that you asked me to opine about, and I have. Ask Montagues or Capulets. They'll tell you, to their shame, in romance or in politics, it's all about the name. A rose by any other name would smell as sweet, she said, a deep misunderstanding which then left both lovers dead. The word, it has been argued, is the breath of the divine. No wonder we're left godless when our reading scores decline. Now, the list of California's faults would be a long recital, but that which I will focus on is all about a title. Proposition 39, the text is plain to see, aims that in elections the voters have ID. But our attorney general, who gets the right to heading, doesn't like the notion of secure election spreading. I'd like to give you evidence, and here are my exhibits. The petition says establishes. His version says prohibits. That difference may be subtle, and I won't put that in quotes, but weighty in a state where your opponents count the votes. The court has had its final say. Their words I won't address. But when you vote on 39, the word you want is yes. That's What's in a Word by Tarzana Joe.
3: I love the clothes, Joe. You had me hanging. I wanted the endorsement of Prop 39. You had me on pins and needles there. Say yes on 39, yes on 39, yes on 39. Just before we can explain a little bit, Rob Bonta, allegedly an attorney, took a petition that made it very easy to understand. You had to have voter ID to vote, and he put on it a title that makes people think it's against voter ID. How does that stand up in the court?
17: Well, I think they ruled today that it's going to be as the attorney general says. So it stood up. Welcome to California.
3: It's up to you and me, Joe. I may ask for another poem come November to sell Prop 39 in every segment. Yes on 39, California. Yes on 39. Yes on 39. And yes on TarzanaJoe.com, the brand new version, up and working and running for now 3 weeks.
17: Beautifully. Beautifully working, beautifully running. It tells me when someone's ordered a poem, so I don't even have to worry about it. And I get right back to you, and I write you your poem.
3: TarzanaJoe.com. Rates are reasonable. Weddings, anniversaries, retirements, salutes, going away. I don't know. 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Don't wing that wedding toast. Get the best you possibly can with Tarzana Joe's most. Ha! Pretty good, I think. Ah! TarzanaJoe.com. Thank you, Joe. And stay tuned, America. I'll be right back with Hour 3, the Hillsdale Dialogue ahead.
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19: News this hour from Town Hall. I'm John Scott. President Trump talks crime rates and politics in Nassau County, New York. Home of County Executive Bruce Blakeman, New York's Republican candidate for governor.
20: President Trump promoted his record on crime during a trip to a police academy in suburban Long Island.
21: We're showing what is possible when you finally have a president in the White House who supports our police.
20: New crime statistics released by the FBI Friday showed the homicide rate in the U.S. dropped more than 18% last year, and overall violent crime was down by 9.3%. Trump flipped Nassau County in 2024. He used the New York visit to pump up local Republican candidates.
21: And he's a winner, Bruce Blakeman.
20: And drag Democrats as he looks to boost battleground races heading into the November midterm elections. I'm Jennifer King.
19: In Ukraine, at least one person killed, dozens injured in overnight Russian attacks.
22: In Ukraine's eastern Donetsk region, a Russian glide bomb demolished six floors of a 10-story apartment block, killing one person and wounding at least 16 others. Ukraine President Volodymyr Zelensky says, while at least five people were injured after a Russian drone strike on an apartment building in the city of Smila in Ukraine's central Cherkasy region, according to the State Emergency Service of Ukraine. The strike sparked a fire in a nine-story residential building and caused widespread damage. And at least one person has been killed and 17 others injured following a Russian airstrike in Kramatorsk. I'm Charles Delevesma.
19: An Israeli airstrike on southern Lebanon killing seven people, one of the deadliest attacks since a truce between Israel and Hezbollah began on June 20th. Despite the truce, Israel's military continues almost daily attacks. A Maryland state tax court has struck down the state's tax on digital advertising. The court says it violates the Federal Internet Tax Freedom Act and parts of the U.S. Constitution. More from townhall.com.
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19: The White House reports some countries are routing their exports through third nations to avoid U.S. tariffs.
1: The result is an annual loss of $19 billion to $26 billion. The report claims China responded to 2018 tariffs by sending goods to other countries for packaging and assembly, making it appear U.S. imports from China had dropped, but enabling Beijing to continue growing its manufacturing sector in ways that could challenge American factories and jobs. China allegedly launders exports through more than 40 countries. Rich Thomason, Washington.
19: A federal judge refusing to block the Trump administration from taking steps to build 62 miles of international border wall along part of a Native American tribe's reservation without its consent. The judge rejected the Tohono O'odham Nation's request for a court-ordered suspension. Breaking news at townhall.com.
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0: Morning Glory and Evening Grace, America. I'm Hugh Hewitt with Dr. Larry Arnn, President of Hillsdale College, Churchill Scholar, and usually our guest on the Hillsdale Dialogue, the last broadcast hour of the week. And if you listened to last week, you were mad at me because I didn't tell you about Operation Sea Lion. I just kind of baited the hook because chapters 14 and 15 are fabulous, Dr. Arnn. The invasion problem and Operation Sea Lion. We hinted at what he was doing last week, but now we get into it. And this is a enormous problem of which I had been insufficiently appreciative until I read these chapters. They have a lot of coastline to protect, and they got to worry about Ireland stabbing them in the back as well.
1: Yeah, yeah. See, Britain is like as we are, right? And as, for example, Russia and China are not. We've both got huge coastlines. And that's really great, which means we can get out. But it might mean people can get in. And that's the problem, right? And did you notice in this chapter, it's very interesting. The British analysis was, if the Germans are going to come, they should come on the East Coast because it's wider, much wider. It doesn't involve them trying to operate their navy in the channel. And that's narrow, right? And we can and therefore it's harder to predict where they'll come. And you know, in Britain, the communications are right now, today, are all from London out. London is a hub and all the spokes go out from it, right? And so if you're over there on the East Coast and you land a big force, there won't be a good way to get reinforcements there except from London. And they're not all going to be.
0: Let's explain for the Steelers fan. The East Coast is not the closest port to the Germans. That's the West Coast.
1: Right.
0: So they got to go around.
1: Yeah, right. They got to go around. You see, and that's vulnerable, the British to conclude. The German plan is the opposite of that. And because the British understood the Navy, and they understood the defense of Britain, they thought when they saw the German plan, it was a great relief, because what they were going to try to do was the simplest and most direct thing, they thought, which was get a big bunch of ships in the channel ports on the French coast and then seal off a corridor with mines and submarines and make a pathway across the channel directly to Britain. And when the British saw that, they thought they could never do that. That's crazy. So it was just foolish, right?
0: But and then there's a clue. There's a little tell on page 261 I'd like you to expand on. It's the only time he kind of mentions this. Our excellent intelligence confirmed that Operation Sea Lion had been definitely ordered by Hitler and was in active preparation. Hitler was sending boats creeping along the French coast and gradually assembling in all the French channel points, ports from Calais to Brest. In response to the new menace, we began to shift our weight from one leg to the other. He says, our excellent intelligence. But this is 1946. He's not going to tell anyone about Bletchley Park yet, is he?
1: No. And I'm not, I need to look it up. I'm not sure that that's a fully operational Death Star yet. But they did have the British were very good at intelligence. And, you know, they invented much of what we call modern intelligence today. And you know, they're watching the channel. And you know, and also remember, Churchill is writing, it's later, right? And they have a lot of information from the German archives by now, and so the Germans didn't, you know, Hitler. Of course, I don't know nearly as much about Hitler as I know about Churchill, but I think it, you know, when they did the magnificent thing, amazing thing, of conquering France and Western Europe in 6 weeks, they. Okay, now what's next? And Hitler was going on the vague assumption that the British would give up, and then they didn't. That's one of those things about Iran that I think Donald Trump has, you know, he says every kind of thing, and he may have, you know, declared, you know, he said things that implied that we had won before we did, right? Well, those, he says a lot of things, partly for effect on the enemy, and he believes in being unpredictable. He predicts that he will be unpredictable in his books, for example.
0: Yep.
1: But I don't think Hitler thought far enough ahead. And, you know, I think he lost the forest for the trees, right? In the end, the biggest tree for Hitler was the East and Russia. And he wanted to, he wanted to dominate the East.
0: But when he rolls up to the Atlantic, I said I wasn't aware of this. Churchill writes that the British coastline, indented with innumerable inlets, is over 2,000 miles in circumference without including Ireland. So I doubt that the British had really thought about being invaded in detail either, because they had imagined, correct me if I'm wrong, a World War I scenario where it would be fought in France again and not really menace Great Britain, except by air, about which Churchill's very realistic.
1: Yeah. Well, if you jump ahead to the volume where Churchill talks about D-Day, he describes, and that's three volumes from now, he describes at length the Atlantic Wall, right? And Hitler, you know, it's psychologically, it reveals Hitler's mindset. He tried to wall off the continent from Britain. And that's the opposite idea from going there, right? He didn't want to go there, and he didn't think he had to. And then they made him mad, and so he started trying to go there. And they basically found themselves incapable of agreeing a plan that would get the job done. And that's partly because Churchill mentions rivalry among the German services, right? The army. And Goering was very close. Goering ran the Air Force, and he was a dashing guy and very close to Hitler. And then the generals had just conquered France, right? Wow, and Poland and Belgium and on and on. And so they had enormous prestige, and they needed the Navy. And Churchill makes the point that the generals thought it a demotion to be reliant on the Navy. They didn't like the idea. Right. And the Navy is the stepsister. And so they didn't, you know, it proved you couldn't know this in the summer of 1940. They thought they might be coming any day. Right. And although they had excellent intelligence, you couldn't know what they were going to do. And they had plans. Right. There was a low moment in early June of 1940, after Dunkirk, where Churchill went down to the coast and watched them practicing to repel the Germans, and they didn't have any artillery. They were rolling barrels down the hill to try to make them blow with fuses in them, with rags in them, lit like big Molotov cocktails, to try to make them explode at the right time. And Churchill wept when he saw that. But then he heard plans, you know, that, you know, maybe these guys, we can't defend the coast. It's too much coastline. Maybe they're going to take London. Those are early days, right? And that looked very grim. And Churchill says in here that he was going to use the phrase, if the Germans came ashore, you can take one with you. And that's, you know, To say that to a modern people, right? They were responding.
0: They were responding, and we will talk more about that. Don't go anywhere, America. Dr. Arne will be right back. How many of Britons would have taken one with them? I think quite a few, what they put up with during the Blitz. It's a different Great Britain then. It was still the Empire. The Empire still existed and is not in the low state in which it finds itself now. Would they have fought the Germans? You bet they would have fought the Germans on the beaches, in the fields, in the cities, in the streets. We shall never surrender. Churchill was giving voice to the British spirit. Someone said, and I asked this Dr. Ron later in the program, he mobilized the English language on behalf of the war effort, and he certainly did that. More coming up. I want to remind everyone we're in this volume, The Finest Hour by Winston Churchill. I recommend the paperback editions. They're easier to use. We'll be right back with Dr. Larry Arn. 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
5: In 1783, the Revolutionary War was nearly over, but America's future remained uncertain. 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George Washington understood their frustration, but he also knew the liberty they had fought to win could be destroyed by the very army that secured it. 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He could have used their anger to increase his own power. Instead, he used his influence to restrain it. Power asks what it can take. Character asks what duty requires. Washington's lesson still stands. 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

0: Welcome back, America. Hugh Hewitt with Dr. Larry Arnn, all things Hillsdale at hillsdale.edu. We were talking about fighting in the streets, Dr. Arnn, but there's a lot more here in this chapter. And yeah. I think this is brilliant. He observes that he concentrates a mobile reserve. France did not have a mobile reserve when France fell, and Churchill was astonished that they hadn't built up in the reserve a mobile reserve that could go wherever there was a breakout. He had one in Great Britain for the invasion, but then on page 255 he writes, when in the last phases of the war Hitler found himself encircled and confronted with a similar problem to what Churchill has, he made, as we shall see, the gravest possible mistake in handling it. He had created a spider's web of communications, but he forgot the spider. And Churchill is getting ready to send that mobile group wherever he lands to wipe them out. It just takes that period of June, July, and August is their vulnerable period, because they got to get that mass of response troops together. And it's not, as you just pointed out, they don't even have rifles at the start.
1: Yeah. And see, that's another thing. You know, what happened was Hitler in his bunker got cut off. You know, his information was no good anymore. He was the spider in the middle of the web, but the spider was not in communication with the web. And the British, you know, they could decentralize better. Despotisms are famous for that. You know, people should watch, if you're in the Second World War, you should watch the very good movie Downfall, which is a movie made about the last days of Hitler in the bunker. And it's made from the diaries of Hitler's secretaries, who kept diaries. And as the world imploded on them, they began to get information that they had not had. And then after the war, they got a lot more. And they survived. You know, they managed to get out of the bunker. But Hitler was ranting and insane and screaming at his generals that, for example, he, you know, on one of the last days, it's in the movie, he thought up a plan to relieve Berlin, and he commanded the movement of an army that had not existed for 6 months. And everybody's in the room and they don't tell him. And so, yeah, he's the world closed in on him.
0: A little fiction. I also point out, Admiral Raeder is the head of the German Navy, and he is, as you said, the stepdaughter. Why was he not hung by the neck until dead like Goering and the generals?
1: Well, one thing is, after Hitler was killed, or killed himself, the Navy conveyed the peace offers. And the Navy didn't see as much action as the Army and the Air Force, and didn't commit as many atrocities, therefore. So, yeah, I think that's basically the reason. I think they hung Jodl, you know, one of the senior generals.
0: Yeah, and they hung Goering. Oh, Goering killed himself, I guess, the night before.
1: He did.
0: Now, the Admiralty estimated that the Germans could get 100,000 across. And Churchill adds, he's comfortable with twice that number landing and making a rush at London, living off the land as he goes. Given our experience in Normandy, was Churchill right to be as calm as he was? Because I think we landed about that number in the first couple of days.
1: Well, yeah, but we landed that number with equipment and resupply.
0: And air superiority. Yeah, absolutely.
1: The British actually came to think pretty early, and the tone of it is implicit. Churchill doesn't want to underestimate or downplay the fear of invasion, because it was an intense fear for a while. But when they began to see the plans and make their own plans, they thought, we would never undertake this. That ain't going to work, right? Because they'll, you know, what they get across. And see, and remember, he keeps saying through this chapter that the air battle is decisive.
0: Yes. Right?
1: Because if And you know, in the air battle we're going to see was very narrowly decided, right? Britain almost ran out of fighters and pilots. And they inflicted a multiple of the casualties on the Germans than the Germans on them, or else it wouldn't have been close. But it was close, and the Germans made a mistake, and they believed that Goebbels was right, that he could bomb the British into submission. And you know what that's like, right? Your Hitler is at the peak, right? And he conquered Western Europe, and the army has done it. And now they're trying to make a plan to get across the channel, and he can't get anybody to agree about the plan, and he himself is afraid of it. And it's not their deal, right? So, of course, when somebody comes along, and, you know, Goering, who was a big fat guy, you know, but kind of dashing, liked to talk of chivalry and stuff, and treated the downed pilots rather better than the Japanese treated our prisoners over there. When he comes along and says, yeah, we can do it. We can do it from the air. Well, that's just music to everybody's ears, right? And we're losing. We know how many fighters we're losing. We don't know exactly what their resources are. And so that looked like the way out, right?
0: Yeah, go back and explain, because Churchill spent time on the plan that they settled on before Radar talked to Hitler, and we cannot count on supplies of any kind being available to us in England, Radar tells Hitler, and he begins to rethink. But the plan is nuts. It really, given the Royal Navy, it's crazy, and no air superiority.
1: Well, the plan that would have worked, we know what plan would have worked, because it did work in June of 1944, D-Day, and that's air superiority. And not months, but years of building up supplies somewhere nearby, and a logistical plan to ship them over there in quantity and steadily and for months, right? That's what it would take. And that would mean that Hitler could not have turned his attention to the East, you know, because he attacked the Soviet Union in 1942. I know, 1941, Hitler shifted the whole German military effort, the main German military effort, to try to conquer the Soviet Union and take his land in the East. That's the heart of his strategic plan in Mein Kampf, written in 1922, if I remember correctly. So he couldn't have done that, right? He would have had to take the years to build the equipment that we used in D-Day to get across the channel and conquer the English. And he wasn't interested in that. And also, they didn't have the knowledge, right? Churchill makes the point in this chapter, Britain is a sea animal, right? They, you know, they're good at the ocean.
0: They know tides. Yep. They know the way that the world works and the oceans run. Don't go anywhere, America. Get to hillsdale.edu. Or Hugh for Hillsdale. I'll be right back with Dr. Arn talking about Operation Sea Lion and why it did not happen. Stay tuned.
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3: With SRN News, I'm John Scott. President Trump talks crime rates and politics in Nassau County, New York, home of County Executive Bruce Blakeman, New York's Republican candidate for governor.
4: President Trump promoted his record on crime during a trip to a police academy in suburban Long Island.
5: We're showing what is possible when you finally have a president in the White House who supports our police.
4: New crime statistics released by the FBI Friday showed the homicide rate in the U.S. dropped more than 18% last year, and overall violent crime was down by 9.3%. Trump flipped Nassau County in 2024. He used the New York visit to pump up local Republican candidates.
5: And he's a winner, Bruce Blakeman.
4: And drag Democrats as he looks to boost battleground races heading into the November midterm elections. I'm Jennifer King.
3: In Ukraine, at least one person killed, dozens injured in overnight Russian attack.
6: In Ukraine's eastern Donetsk region, a Russian glide bomb demolished six floors of a 10-story apartment block, killing one person and wounding at least 16 others, Ukraine President Volodymyr Zelensky says. while at least five people were injured after a Russian drone strike on an apartment building in the city of Smila in Ukraine's central Cherkasy region, according to the State Emergency Service of Ukraine. The strike sparked a fire in a nine-story residential building and caused widespread damage. And at least one person has been

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0: Welcome back, America. Dr. Larry Arnn is my guest. Dr. Arnn, we're talking about why Operation Sea Lion didn't come off, why Hitler didn't go, and why the Brits and the U.S. were able to do it.
1: The amphibious warfare of what we know now, that was invented in the Second World War. There are few instances of that in modern military history until we did it, the British did it. And, you know, we did it again in Korea, did a little bit in Vietnam. But that
0: means... Didn't the Greeks do with Sicily, much to their great distress? In Thermopylae?
1: Oh, yeah. That's right. To get a hold... And see, the Germans, you know, the Germans held Normandy and France more firmly than they held Sicily. And it was a much larger scale thing. But that's right. By the way, I should mention, the Germans took several of the Greek islands over toward Turkey, Rhodes and Kos, and they did that very skillfully and very suddenly. And they got a lot of force over to Norway, but they were unopposed, and they had air superiority, and they had freedom of navigation in the Baltic at the time. So they were not simply inexperienced, but opposed by a resolute people with a significant army, although it was getting more significant by the month, better armed and bigger.
0: They have a parachute corps. They would later use that one time.
1: Yeah.
0: Parachute invasion that was successful against the British occupant, Malta, I think. And did they have one at the beginning of the war? Had they trained parachutists?
1: Mm-hmm. Yeah, they had. They had some. But we remember we had a different problem than they had. Their problem was to conquer France, and Belgium and all of them, right? And Poland to begin with, and then ultimately the Soviet Union. Germany is a land power, so you can get there, right? We and the British are sea powers. We're separated from the great dominant continent, Eurasia, by sea. And so we're thinking of ways to get force quickly across water. And there are two ways, on the water and in the air. And so we were better at that than they were.
0: This is an aside to the current war. Have you noticed the new company, Saronic, and that they are built and have deployed an autonomous Navy vessels that are dozens of feet long and have completed at least two sets of missions, of which we are aware, the rescue of downed airmen and the explosion of submarines in their pens on the Iranian coast. That's a big shift to have autonomous weapons of war on the ocean and under the ocean. Big time shift.
1: I was told the other day, who told me this? I think it was Barrett in my office, a Marine. The Ukrainian

0: Koreans have for the first time deployed a land drone that has assaulted a Russian position with personnel in it and taken the position.
1: Oh, I read that too. It was in John Ellis's news items. A killer drone. Yeah. And then they withdrew it. I think they may have withdrawn it because the implications of that are pretty terrible. You want to make sure you can turn it off, I guess. I hope you can turn it off. Don't turn us off. I'll be right back with Dr. Arne. 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
1: Welcome back, America. I'm Hugh Hewitt. Their Finest Hour by Winston Churchill has many big sweeping themes. It's also got some small items. Let me ask you then about, well, this is a very small aside, page 276. They had a code word for if the Germans actually showed up anywhere on their 2,000-mile coast. And the code word, I found this amusing, is Cromwell. What'd you think about that?
0: Yeah. It's pretty good, yeah, yeah. Well, see, Cromwell was a winner, right? Cromwell built this army that, you know, it's possible that the New Model Army, it was called, is the greatest, well, maybe Wellington's army or Marlborough's army, but it's one of the greatest British armies ever. And it destroyed Charles I and the Royalist Army. And then it took Ireland. It was everywhere it went, it won, right? So that's kind of, you know, an appeal to military valor. Probably.
1: Well, it's also, it's tapping then, into British history. You know, that's, we're going to act like Cromwell now. And he was a ferocious, unforgiving Protestant roundhead, absolutely convinced of the righteousness of his cause. And they dug him out of Westminster Cathedral, cut off his head, hanged him again. And they've lost the head somewhere in Oxford, I think.
0: Mm-hmm. Well, his statue is still right by the House of Lords, however. And Churchill intervened once to get a ship named after him.
1: Oh, he did?
0: And that's a little sensitive with the monarchy. Churchill writes well about, and mostly favorably about Cromwell in the English-speaking peoples. And, you know, what's that about, right? Churchill believed in, you know, people get this wrong. Even some of the very best people get this wrong who study Churchill. The first step with Churchill was the independence of Britain. And the second step, and only the second step, is the connectedness of it. And so Charles I was, flirting with Catholicism. And we both know, Hugh, that's a terrible evil. And he's taking
1: Archbishopship
0: ship money.
1: Hugh, he's joking. You have Tom Selleck listening. We have Archbishopship Hugh listening.
0: Yeah, okay. Yeah, yeah, I know. I am joking. He's taking ship money from Spain and France, right? And so Churchill sees that well, you know, it's the same argument, by the way, that although Churchill gloried in the conquest of Henry V, which, you know, established the British Empire for a short time in France, owning much of France. And Churchill was glad that that came to an end and records it so. And that's also at the end of the Shakespeare play, Henry V, where the chorus says at the end that this British dominion in France wouldn't last even another 20 years. Henry V died young and his sons couldn't hold it. And I remember I watched that really great Kenneth Branagh, Henry V, in a movie theater in Orange County with my mother-in-law. And when the chorus said that, she groaned a little. And I had not thought that way because I had always thought that the Battle of Agincourt is a great battle in mind. Weren't the British awesome? And also, they shouldn't be having an empire on the continent, right? Right. Because I had learned about the importance of the independence of Britain first, separation first, connectedness second. And I think that's a guide to our foreign policy today, too. And I think it has been in our best moments always. So anyway, you're right. And
1: three last things in this chapter that I want to make sure we hit. You mentioned already, on page 277, Churchill diagnoses the problem with the German military. Each wished to be the brightest star in the firmament. Isn't that always going to be a problem in any group of professionals, whether it's Hillsdale College or the federal government or a military? Don't you want people who want to be the brightest star in the firmament?
0: Of course. They're people. You've got a son-in-law in the Navy, and we send a lot of kids into the Marine Corps. Some into the Navy. But the Marine Corps, they regard the Navy as a bunch of bus drivers.
1: Yes. He's working in close concert right now with Marines. So, yes, they do. Second statement, in Britain, whatever our shortcomings, we understand the sea affairs very thoroughly. That's masterful understatement, given that it's 400 years that they're drawing on, right? The Royal Navy That's knows right. everything.
0: That's it. As I say, it was born in on me reading this chapter again. It's better than I remember before. How foolish the British thought the German plan was when they got a sense of it. And, they had prepared their defenses for what they thought the Germans would do, the sensible thing, right? And this will be hard to deal with, but we can deal with it, right? And then they said what they were going to do, and they had to move their defenses around significantly because, first of all, they're going to do the thing that won't work.
1: And we're going to make it doubly hard. And then the last thing, page 278. We have seen how our many anxieties and self-questionings led to a steady increase in the confidence with which we viewed the invasion project. On the other hand, the more the German high command and the Führer looked at the venture, the less they liked it. So they turned to Goering, and we'll get to capitulation bombing in the next few weeks when we come back to this, but they gave up. In essence, Hitler gave up on Sea Lion, and I don't know that it was ever formalized, but he just did. He never returned to it, just like Napoleon, I believe. Am I right about that?
0: He missed the forest for the trees, right? Napoleon, it is parallel to something. Napoleon actually thought this command of the seas that the Brit, Napoleon himself, gathered ships in the same channel ports, getting ready to try to go across to England. Because, we thought if I get my army over there, I can beat them, right? Much bigger. But can you get them there and can you supply them? Well, Napoleon then adopted a plan, going to Moscow, just like Hitler, and he never did get there, just like Hitler, almost, both of them.
1: And not, almost does not count in wars with Russia. I'll be right back. Don't go anywhere, America. Dr. Larry Arnn and I will return to this book, Their Finest Hour. 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Catch up to us at Volume 2, the 6-volume set. 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
1: Just 2 weeks before his tragic assassination, Charlie Kirk sat down for one of his final interviews to wrestle with a timeless question. Does God still speak today? 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

0: Welcome back, America. I'm Hugh Hewitt. All things Hillsdale at hillsdale.edu. All of our prior Hillsdale dialogues, Dr. Aaron and I have been talking about Winston Churchill for many years now, and it's great. We mix in other things, like Plato's Republic, and we'll mix in other things. We have to do Kant and a few other things, but we're right now in the second volume of this. 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One is on the Odyssey, wildly successful. 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It will be wildly successful as well. 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Dr. Arm, when we went to break, we were talking about the fact that Napoleon turned away from attempt to invade Great Britain by sea and went to Moscow and was a disaster. He had a second plan for dealing with England as well, though, I think.
1: The second plan was Napoleon decided that we're going to do our own blockade of Britain. We're going to prevent anybody from trading with Britain on the continent, and so we don't need a navy to do a blockade. And come to find out that didn't work, right? First of all, because if you've got command of the sea, it is the cheapest way and fastest way to move heavy goods about the earth, and the navy can go anywhere, right? It's, you know, once you're out on the water, you know, the wind's pushing you or the nuclear reactor's pushing you. And that, and see, that's the German thinking. Even the German navy made a plan around building a basically artificial sea bridge directly across the channel, the shortest route possible. And that means the navy itself, the German navy, couldn't adjust its thinking to the thing that if we can sail our ships somewhere, we can sail them anywhere. And the British, they just think like that.
0: Yeah.
1: But they used to, anyway.
0: It's a fabulous summer, and no doubt it would be memorable to your in-laws because they had to have been on edge every day. Every hour of every day, you had to be on edge because what we know now, we didn't, as you were saying about the file cabinet, they lived it going forward. They don't get to look backwards and say the Germans had a terrible plan. They didn't know that at the time, right? And you couldn't really rely on intelligence either to the extent that they're certain about it now. They capture the German file. They have intelligence. They don't have certainty. Big difference.
1: Yeah.
0: Dr. Aaron, always a pleasure. Next week, my friends, if you want to catch up, we go to book two in the second volume, simply titled Alone, which is Now I Know Where William Manchester Got the Volume Title for his second volume in his trilogy on Churchill, which is also titled Alone. And we will be back to that next week with Dr. Larry Aaron. In the meantime, remember, all things Hillsdale are found at hillsdale.edu, and all of the Hillsdale dialogues, hundreds of them, are collected at hughforhillsdale.com, including dozens now on the World War II memoirs and getting more every day. It's a wonderful read. I cannot tell you how much you pick up, and so relevant to everything we're doing today. You ought to go and get it and read it. Paperback is cheap. You can get it, or you can get the original hardcover as well. Thank you, Adam. Thank you, Harley. Thank you, General Eastman. I'll talk to you on Monday on the next Hugh Hewitt Show.
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9: News this hour from Town Hall. I'm John Scott. Luigi Mangione pleading guilty to federal charges.
10: Luigi Mangione has pleaded guilty to federal stalking charges in the killing of UnitedHealthcare CEO Brian Thompson. In the courtroom behind me, Mangione spoke about how he came to New York City, targeted Thompson, and then ultimately shot and killed him outside a Midtown Manhattan hotel. Mangione said that after years of back pain, navigating the complicated healthcare system in the United States, he decided to take action.
9: Michael Sisick with that report. Tropical storm Lala expected to strengthen into a hurricane as it approaches Hawaii's Big Island. The National Hurricane Center predicts it could be at hurricane status by early Saturday. If it makes landfall as a hurricane, it would be the first to do so since 1871. Some areas could see up to 25 inches of rain. DoorDash leaving Delaware, reincorporating in Nevada. After board and shareholder approval, correspondent Ken Lorman reports, it's the latest company fleeing a high-tax, high-regulation state.
11: The delivery giant cited growing legal uncertainty and costly shareholder lawsuits. More than 60 public companies worth over $3 trillion have reportedly exited Delaware in the past 2 years, with firms like Tesla, Coinbase, and several major energy companies heading to Texas and Nevada. Critics say Delaware's courts have become less predictable, while business-friendly states are offering greater certainty and stronger protections for companies and shareholders. Ken Lorman reporting.
9: Football is back. NFL preseason on Friday. Tampa Bay with a win over the New York Jets, 24-16. Denver beat Atlanta, 27-7. And the Washington Commanders, 20-7 over Miami. More on these stories from townhall.com.
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9: On the international front, Australian lawmakers are tinkering with a groundbreaking new law that bars the under-16 crowd from social media. Some changes in the law could be on the way.
13: Most of the data that's been published so far shows that the majority of under-16s in Australia are still on social media. In March, the Internet Safety Regulator said it was concerned that platforms weren't doing enough to uphold the ban. The government subsequently doubled the maximum fines for non-compliance to $70 million. In today's hearing, parents of young people who've died because of bullying on social media, as well as regulators, government and representatives from the platforms, are all giving evidence. Meta says a total of 750,000 accounts have been closed between Instagram and Facebook, and that they're committed to complying with the law.
9: BBC's Katie Watson with that report. News at townhall.com.
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21: I want us to all drop our partisan political views for this segment. I want us to pretend that we're politically just neutral, okay? I don't want you to help me tackle this question that I'm about to ask you as a Republican or as a Democrat. I don't want you to consider my question to you as a conservative or a Trump supporter or a member of MAGA, or maybe you're a blue dog Democrat. Maybe, heck, maybe you're a progressive DSA, far left radical Democrat. I want you to drop all of that. I want to talk about basic common sense and decency. There is a guy who is really responsible, I think, for a lot of the success that these young radical activist types have been having on the national scene. He's a podcaster. His name is Hassan Piker. And every day, more stuff is revealed about the kinds of things he believes. I don't know anything about him. I know very little about him. I know he's very influential. I keep hearing he's got a lot of followers. He's a young guy. I saw him posing for pictures in his multi-million dollar mansion by the pool. He's a very wealthy young man because there's a lot of money in podcasting. There's a lot of success that people are having in that space. You get millions of people clicking and viewing and subscribing and watching, you're going to make a ton of money. And he is. And he's enjoying it. That's why he's posing by his pool, I guess. He's Cenk Uygur's nephew. Cenk Uygur is one of the founders of the Young Turks. And you've seen that guy. He's real bombastic, kind of a large, big-mouth guy, very, very provocative. And he's a leftist. He once in a while, you know, Cenk seems to be everywhere. I think Cenk and Charlie Kirk had a back and forth that went on for years. Well, this kid is evidently Cenk's nephew. And Cenk gave him sort of his start. And now he is this wildly successful activist political podcaster who is campaigning with many, if not all, of the Democrats. They love the guy. None of them want to distance themselves from him. And they refuse to. Nobody's really condemning him. None of the Democrat leadership, whether it's establishment or the rebels of the DSA, they're all on board with this guy. He's a big star. And every day I come across another clip of something that he has said. Here's the latest example. I caught this last night. This is on social media. This is a segment from his podcast that was recently revealed.
0: It's unconstitutional. Man, you from the back, okay? I the Constitution. I wipe my the Constitution. It's a piece of paper, dude. Shut up. The Constitution and this country, okay? You stupid.
21: Now, he wipes his butt with the Constitution. He effed the Constitution. He's also said things like, may the streets turn red with the blood of landlords and capitalists. Wants to kill people. He's called for the death of Senator Rick Scott, the murder of Senator Rick Scott in Florida. I mean, you don't need me as a conservative to point out what a reprehensible creature this individual is. But here's my question. And again, I'm asking you to be neutral. I'm asking you to take off your political partisan hat and help me answer a question. How can the Democrats be unwilling to condemn this guy? How can the Democrats on any level not be able to step up and say, we condemn death threats against categories of people that Hassan disagrees with? We condemn a podcaster who brags about wiping his butt with the Constitution. We condemn a guy who calls for such radical, dangerous, violent things. Not only are these Democrats not condemning him, they're campaigning with him. They're marching around. He's showing up at all of these rallies, and he is effectively turning young people into DSA supporters. Again, I give you my word. I'm not speaking up and speaking out because of my partisanship. I'm asking you to be neutral. And I want you to explain to me how the Democrat machine is not willing to distance themselves from him. Because it's one of a couple of things. And I'll get the ball rolling, and I want to open it up to you at 800-655-MIKE here in the Relief Factor Studios. 800-655-6453. I will say this. It's one of, I think, only two things. They're terrified of him. They're afraid of him. Or they feel the way he does. It can only be one of those two things. If it's the former, not the latter, if they're just afraid of him, well, you're in public life, you're in political office, and you're known by the company you keep.
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27: In 1783, the Revolutionary War was nearly over, but America's future remained uncertain. Officers in the Continental Army were angry. Congress had failed to provide promised pay, and some considered using the Army's power to force the government's hand. George Washington understood their frustration, but he also knew the liberty they had fought to win could be destroyed by the very army that secured it. Washington confronted his officers and urged them to choose honor, patience, and loyalty to the Republic over rebellion. He could have used their anger to increase his own power. Instead, he used his influence to restrain it. Power asks what it can take. Character asks what duty requires. Washington's lesson still stands. Freedom survives when leaders place principle above ambition and remain faithful to God, country, and the people they serve.
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0: Gallagher.
1: Here's a text message from Michigan. He is the face of the new Democrat Party. I don't care what part of you comes from. He is dangerous, just like the people who are getting elected. The old Democrat Party is dead. Fetterman is one of the only ones to speak out against him. He wants him gone. What? It's a really good point that Michigan makes. We're talking about a danger factor here. This is a dangerous trend that we're watching unfold in America. This is not just about different political ideologies. These are dangerous, violent people who are taking over the Democrat Party. And the takeover is almost complete. These people are winning up and down. Francesca Hung's loss aside, they're winning. Big night in, was it with Miss Minnesota? Democrat socialist there. This man, I believe, and feel free to correct me if you think I'm wrong. This guy, Hassan Piker, an American Twitch streamer, influencer, left-wing political commentator, was born in 1991 to Turkish parents, spent much of his childhood in Turkey. He was raised Muslim. He only came to the U.S. for college. Here we go. Was attending the University of Miami. He transferred to Rutgers University. He graduated cum laude in 2013 with a double major, political science and communication studies. So this is no dummy. He knows what he's doing. He interned for his uncle, Cenk Ungar, the co-founder of the news network, The Young Turks. He began streaming on Twitch in 2018 while still at The Young Turks. He left in 2020 to focus on his own stream. And again, this is a very wealthy guy. Public net worth estimates commonly put him in the range of $8 million or more, primarily from Twitch subscriptions, revenue, YouTube-related income. He owns a multi-million dollar home in West Hollywood, California. I mean, where's Nancy Pelosi? Where's Barack Obama on this guy? Why aren't Democrats willing to stand up and again, try to be as neutral as you can be? Try to approach this from a position of neutrality. And look, is he being investigated? I, honest to gosh, if I got on this show every day and threatened the lives of Democrat politicians that I don't like, or if I started ranting about the streets running red with the blood of liberals, I wouldn't be allowed to continue. I would face widespread condemnation, as I should. Gosh, and to think they have all their wrath reserved for people like the late Charlie Kirk. We're coming up on the one-year anniversary of his assassination. 2 weeks before he was killed, he sat down for one of his final interviews to wrestle with a timeless question. Does God still speak today? Are we hearing God now? There's a movie called Can You Hear Me Now? A documentary that explores prophecy, faith, scripture, history, and the role that believers are called to play in our culture today. Rather than asking you what to think, this movie invites you to examine the evidence, consider the biblical foundations, and reflect on what it all means for believers living in today's culture. 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Here's Mike in Pennsylvania. Hey, Mike. How you doing today, sir?
2: Good. How are you?
1: I'm good. What do you make of what we're witnessing here with the rise of this Hassan Piker fellow?
0: He is just morally corrupt, first off. And you said there were two reasons why Democrats are following him. The third reason is because he has millions of views. He's reaching the people they want to reach, and they have no morals. They do not care what he says or what he does. He's reaching the demographic they need him to reach.
1: So, but does that mean, do you think then that means they agree with how he feels about wiping his rear end with the Constitution and murdering capitalists and killing his enemies? Do they feel that way too?
0: That's just it. I don't think they do down deep, but they would never say that.
1: Right. But they want the support that he can bring.
0: Exactly. They want the support and the demographic he brings.
1: All right. Thanks, Mike. Let's see what others say. Look, a lot of people say he's a walking, talking example of the broken birthright citizenship problem we have in America. Was he born here? He was raised in Turkey. I guess he was born here. And people are saying, you know what? That's the problem. Brian is in Alabama. Hey, Brian, how are you today?
2: I'm doing great, Mike.
1: Good. Thanks for calling. What's your reaction to how this is all unfolding and what we're witnessing, what the Democrat Party is becoming?
2: You know, Mike, speaking strictly as an American, not a Republican, not a Democrat, but just as an American, I think that we have a moral breakdown in this country, and I believe that if you on par between Republicans and Democrats, we're all in trouble. But the Democrats have chosen to pick this horse to run with. And I think that above all else, much like your previous caller, he reaches audiences that they need to reach. The problem is everything, it seems like, runs on money and power now. And these folks have got, and I hate to say it because I laughed at it for so long, but Trump derangement syndrome is a real thing. I think that they are so craving the return to power that they absolutely cannot stand to not hitch their wagon to anybody that they think will propel them forward. And they'll say,
1: What a great call. Brian, I'm sorry I got a hard break, but what a great point you made. And I love what you said, Brian. Let's tackle this issue as Americans, not Republicans or Democrats. 800-655-MIKE.
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12: In Washington. As Americans struggle with rising costs, most of the nation's priciest cities share one thing in common. According to data on urban living, 24 of the 25 most expensive U.S. cities are governed by Democrats and their policies. Critics say years of high taxes, strict regulations, and costly housing prices have helped to drive up the price of raising a family, leaving residents squeezed by soaring living expenses. Supporters of those policies disagree, but for many families, affordability remains largely out of reach. Big news from Pennsylvania Democrat Senator John Fetterman this week. He says he will not campaign against Republican colleague Dave McCormick if McCormick chooses to run for re-election in 2030. Fetterman called McCormick a great guy and a friend. The two senators have worked together on several efforts, including a joint fundraising committee. More of these stories at SRNnews.com.
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0: the reprehensible things this guy is saying and has said as a podcaster. Look, here's Naples, Florida with a good take. Hassan Piker is just another shock jock. Howard Stern made millions in that genre. And Tom is right in terms of, well, maybe he's just a provocateur and he wants to be shocking, but what's happening is people are getting killed. Ask Erica Kirk how that works out. Ask the family of Brian Thompson, the UnitedHealthcare CEO, how it works out. When you're turning people against conservatives because of your ideology, people are dying. And evidently, the Democrats are unwilling to do. And I loved what the caller from Alabama said. Let's tackle this as an America, as Americans. I want to hear from Democrats. Doesn't it disturb you that your leadership isn't willing to denounce this guy and step away from him? I did see, I think it was Crawford, who won this week, who beat Francesca Hung. I think Crawford said that he will not have Hassan Piker campaign with him. Will you fact check me on that, Tracy, make sure I've got that right? Because I think I do. But he is going to campaign with Francesca Hung, so that's good. Let's politically, let me put my partisan hat back on for 30 seconds. Let's hang her around his neck and let him carry her around on the campaign trail. As people want this Tom Tiffany to win, hopefully, in the great state of Wisconsin. All right, partisan hat off. And it's not partisan to talk about air travel. I'm kind of excited. I'm getting on a United Airlines flight tonight. I haven't flown United in a long time. I don't often fly United. And I don't all their planes have Starlink now? I think Elon's Starlink is the Wi-Fi provider on United Airlines. So I'm real excited. I'm a Wi-Fi fanatic. If the Wi-Fi go on planes, if the Wi-Fi is down on a flight, my flight is ruined. I am miserable. You get down that Wi-Fi, because I got a master's degree in doom scrolling. I can doom scroll with the best of them. And if I don't have my Wi-Fi and I can't talk to my friends and family, and if I can't text and look at X and all that crap, it's a terrible flight. So I'll let you know how my United Airlines flight goes tonight. I don't know if they'll have Starlink. Do they tell you if you get on, if it's a Starlink? Do they brand it as Starlink? Or is it just a United Airlines brand? Because let me break it to you. The Delta Airlines Wi-Fi stinks. The American Airlines Wi-Fi stinks. Some of these airlines, you got to keep up. And if there's the technology to let it happen, well, then for crying out loud, let it happen. All right, let's go back to this. Here he is. Let's play this clip. Cut number 10. This is Hassan Piker sharing his beliefs about the foundational document of the United States of America, the U.S. Constitution. Hello, cut number 10, Hassan Piker. Hello, do we have cut 10, guys? What's going on? I don't know. Nothing's playing here. All right,
1: it's unconstitutional.
0: We'll try to figure.
1: Man, you can from the back, okay? I the Constitution. I wipe my with the Constitution. It's a piece of paper, dude. Shut the up. The Constitution and this country, okay? You stupid.
0: Now, that's astounding to me that anyone would say, that's our guy. That's the guy we're going to campaign with. That's the guy who we want to show up at one of our rallies. And at the very least, that's a guy who we're not willing to say, we condemn those remarks. At the very least. The very minimum, the very least, that's

0: we condemn, we repudiate, we denounce that awful, violent, horrific language. They won't say that. Has any Democrat said it? Why is that? How can that be? South Dakota, text message. I know there had been no connection made between Hassan Piker and Charlie Kirk, but I feel this had something to do with Kirk's death. It's a good point. I think so much changed after Charlie was killed. In fact, have you seen the video of Charlie just manhandling in a debate setting? I don't mean physically, but completely obliterating Piker on stage once. Charlie and Hassan Piker years ago were on a stage somewhere. In fact, we ought to try to find that, Tracy. He just obliterated him. He embarrassed him. But, you know, little did Charlie know that maybe he was debating a very dangerous man. 800-655 Mike James in San Antonio, 20 before the hour. Hi, James. Welcome aboard. How are you?
1: Hi, Mike. Hi. My thoughts are pretty much, I have 3 points. One is, Hassan says what the Dems cannot say and still be acceptable, attractive to independent voters. Secondly, hang on.
0: How could independent voters find that attractive? How could they find what he says appealing?
1: They're not listening to that.
0: They don't hear that part of it.
1: Yes, sir. They're not going to present it to independent voters. And this man also is stirring those emotional voters who are, I think, for the most part, impressionable and young. But they're also going to be voting Democrat. They just don't have a whole lot of experience. Hatred can be a strong motivation, you know, and I think that coming from a background of a conservative Christian, I don't think that I nor my friends acknowledge the fact that, you know, evil truly exists in the world.
0: That comes down to something I've said over and over and over again, that the battle between good and evil is so real right now. It's why I'm happily praying every single day. We have got to embrace our faith. We have got to pray. We've got to remember what's at stake here, because this isn't Democrat versus Republican stuff. Like the caller from Alabama said, I'm calling on Americans here. How do Americans process what's happening with this guy? I mean, I gave you an example. I mean, you can go down the list of all the horrific things this guy is saying. I could give you a montage. And of course, his big preferred candidate in Wisconsin, Francesca Hung, got beat. And which, incidentally, I want to talk about that defeat after all the polls said she was going to win by 20, 25, 29 points. There's Kurt Schlichter, who's going to be with us on the big Gulf of America cruise in November, posted something that really was got me thinking, and I want to share it with you. I want to talk a little bit about that victory. But here's an example of Hassan Piker, and again, the crew is having to work overtime on figuring out all the creative ways to bleep everything he says, because every other word out of his mouth is a profanity. But maybe you'll get the gist of what he said. As you can imagine, he took the defeat of his DSA pal, Francesca Hung, about as good as you would have expected.
2: Okay, wake up. Corporate media is f-ing lying to you. That's it. There was not a single f-ing poll that showed that Haley Stevens was going to outperform Abdullah Sayed in a matchup with Mike Rogers. That didn't stop CNN, MS Now, ABC, CBS from skipping a f-ing beat every damn day of the week and saying, no, Abdul's going to lose to Mike Rogers. He's too Muslim.
0: Yep, and this is a fellow Muslim, so he wants the Muslims to win, that's for sure. Heavenly Father, we come before you with humble hearts, asking for your mercy and your peace in this uncertain hour. We lift up the leaders of our nation and leaders around the world. Grant them wisdom beyond their own understanding, courage to do what is right, and discernment that may prevent needless suffering. 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Lord, we pray for the brave men and women of our military and for our police officers, our firefighters, our paramedics, and all first responders. 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
0: Getting all my Starlink United Airlines advice from texters. Florida writes, I flew United yesterday for the first time in probably 25 years. The Wi-Fi was awful. Other than that, the airline was pretty good, comparable to my favorite airline, Delta. Columbus, Ohio says, Mike, you got to activate the Starlink before you get on the flight. I think it's through the United Airlines app. I did it on two United flights last month. It was amazing. Starlink is incredible. It was only on two of my four flights, but they were smaller 737 and A320 older airplanes. I don't know what the equipment is tonight for my flight out of Tampa Bay, but I got to figure it out. Maybe I'll call United. Of course, I don't have any status with United, so I'll probably be on hold for 3 hours and 45 minutes. I took the recommended detour today. Now that they've closed the exit ramp to the airport in Tampa Bay, I was whining about that yesterday. It added like 5 or 6 minutes. It wasn't too terrible. You just got to go through two red lights where you never had to sit through red lights, and there's a lot of traffic in rush hour. But I don't know. It's all first world stuff. Why don't you? I mentioned Kurt Schlichter, and I got to dive in and ask you what he said about the outcome in Wisconsin. I mean, you think about it. It's kind of wild that every poll had Francesca Hung winning by so much, and she winds up losing. And there's a very remarkable lack of something, lack of reaction going on here that I want to tell you about. But I mentioned Kurt. Kurt's going to be with us. Scott Jennings and I are supposed to be the co-hosts for the big cruise. He better not go running off and taking the White House press secretary gig. Well, even if he does, he better take the week that he committed to. November 14th through the 21st, you got until this Friday to sign up for the Gulf of America cruise. Gallagher, Jennings, Schlichter, O'Connor, Horn. We're going to sail through the Caribbean. We're going to be on the Eurodam, which is a fantastic cruise ship. More than a vacation. Every night we'll be gathering on the world stage, talking about these tough issues. It'll be one of the best trips you've ever taken. And again, you've only got till Friday, so if you've been thinking about it, you got tomorrow. Tomorrow's the last day. Text the keyword cruise to 94878 to get all the details about the trip. 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And again, you can also just go to our website, MikeOnline.com. MikeOnline.com. I have a question for you. I'm going to ask Kurt Schlichter's question. After Francesca Hung shockingly lost to Crawford, right, claiming there was a tabulation error in the election data, 5 of the 9 USB sticks with absentee ballots didn't have actual vote totals. The Democrat officials in Wisconsin say it was due to human error. Kurt Schlichter asks something that is great food for thought. Anyone ever notice how the Democrat establishment is always the beneficiary of these many, many errors? It's a great question, isn't it? Because ostensibly, the Democrat establishment didn't want Francesca Hung. They wanted Crawford, who is described as an allegedly more moderate guy. I don't think he's more moderate, by the way. What I'm learning about this guy, he's a whack job as well. But nonetheless, let's just take it at face value that he's described as the Democrat candidate. Okay, why does the Democrat establishment always benefit from election errors? And have you noticed how they're not screaming to the mountaintops about election fraud in Wisconsin? Why is that? Well, because the Democrat establishment benefited. They're the ones that want to cheat. Wow. 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Arturo in Palo Alto, California. Hi, Arturo. Welcome back. How are you?
13: Fine.
0: Arturo, you there?
13: Thank you. Yes, I'm here.
0: Hello. I guess you're...
13: Can you hear me?
0: Hello, Arturo. Can you hear me? Yes, sir. We can hear you. Go right ahead. Hello, Arturo. I guess we lost Arturo. Jesse in Missouri. Hey, Jesse. What's up?
14: Hey. There used to be a thing called hate speech. What happened? How can they still be on putting their garbage out like that? How come they don't
0: I know. I know.
14: Taken off. I don't understand that.
0: That's a great question. What happened to hate speech? Where did hate speech go? It was like, remember the Catholic Church used to have limbo for babies? And I think they got rid of that. I think they still have purgatory, but I don't think limbo exists anymore. Hate speech is like the limbo for the Catholic Church. I think it's time to dive into this cargo plane escape that truck beverage container escape that President Trump had to make out of Turkey. A lot of accusations flying. I want to dive into that head first. Don't go away. A lot more of this busy Thursday episode of the Mike Gallagher Show is coming up. 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
19: News this hour at Town Hall. I'm Bob Agnew with Washington. The victory of so-called Democratic Socialists in recent primary elections may ironically turn out to be a blessing for Republicans in November. On the Salem News program this week on Capitol Hill with Tony Perkins, House Speaker Mike Johnson says the November midterms will let Americans choose between two starkly different visions for America's future.
20: But it's not just a contrast between common sense and crazy. It's a contrast between common sense and communism. Literally, communism. That's what we're facing right now. Incredible as it is, in November of this year, we are going to have the fateful, cataclysmic battle between two completely different visions for America. Are we going to maintain our matchless constitutional republic? Or are we going to go down this dark, dangerous, deadly road of communism? That is the choice for Americans, and they're beginning to see that. And I think that's going to be a huge thing for turnout for us in November.
19: Speaker Johnson's full views on the upcoming midterms will be heard when This Week on Capitol Hill is broadcast beginning at 10 a.m. Eastern Time today on the Salem News Channel. Former Trump National Security Advisor K.T. McFarland told the Salem Radio Network this week government employees need to be held accountable. She points as an example to former NIH Director Anthony Fauci, who, as it turned out, lied to the public about the COVID vaccine.
21: If you look at Fauci, I mean, Fauci killed people, right?
22: Yeah.
21: He killed, I mean, I can't tell you how many people I know who had miscarriages having had that, had the vaccine while they were pregnant, or people who had heart problems as a result of having the vaccines.
19: She is out with a new book called Revolution, a Democrat senator making a surprising promise about the upcoming elections.
23: Pennsylvania Democratic Senator John Fetterman says he will not campaign against Republican colleague David McCormick if McCormick runs for re-election in 2030. Fetterman called McCormick a great guy and a friend. The two senators have worked together on several efforts, including a joint fundraising committee and a project to represent Pennsylvania after the governor declined state funding. Willie Nelson, Washington.
19: More on these stories at townhall.com.
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19: Some new numbers are delivering a reality check to the media's crime narrative.
1: Data from 67 major police departments shows violent crime fell sharply in 2025. The Major Cities Chiefs Association reports homicides dropped about 19%, robberies fell roughly 20%, and aggravated assaults declined nearly 10%. A separate mid-year analysis of major U.S. cities found homicide rates down 17%, with hundreds fewer killings than a year earlier. Conservative analysts say the numbers prove that enforcing the law and supporting police works, while undercutting claims that America is becoming less safe. Richard Boyd reporting.
19: As Americans struggle with rising costs, most of the priciest cities share one thing in common. According to data on urban living costs, 24 of the 25 most expensive U.S. cities are all governed by Democrats. You'll find breaking news and analysis.
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0: As I walked into the studio today, I came across a video from Fox News over a simple delivery that has gone viral. And it happened outside a home in Shepherdsville, Kentucky. Haven't even had a chance to get it to the team yet to post it on Salem News Channel, but we will. But if you follow me on X, you'll see it. I'm at Gallagher Show. I would love to get at Mike Gallagher. How do you do that? I don't know if I think. Well, I mean, I've had at Gallagher Show for years, but wouldn't Mike Gallagher be better? And somebody has it, and I don't think we know how to get it. Whoever at Mike Gallagher is has like five followers, and they've had that account for years. And you know what's crazy is it might be ours, and we don't know any better. I might have signed up as Mike Gallagher forever ago. Anyway, I digress. If somebody knows how to track that kind of stuff down, knows X better than I do, email me or text me at 800-655-MIKE. My email address is mike@mikeonline.com, because I kind of think I'd love to have Mike Gallagher. Wouldn't that be better than at Gallagher Show? At Mike Gallagher? I'd rather have my name, I think. And somebody has it. And some of the people following at Mike Gallagher, I think, would be my normal followers. They're like media people. So I don't know how to try to track that down. Of course, I've opened up my big mouth. Now somebody else will steal it and post all kinds of terrible things. Hugh Hewitt will steal it and say that I've turned on Donald Trump. That's what Hugh likes to do when we do events together. We did an event together, incidentally, a few weeks ago in Sarasota that people are still talking about. We got to get with Dan Nelson and Phil Boyce and Brad and Ashley. Having a Gallagher-Hewitt event is really different because, first of all, we come from sort of two worldviews. He's an inside the Beltway establishment guy. I'm a populist MAGA guy, and we get along great. We've known each other for years. We're friends. And that Sarasota crowd, I think, really enjoyed the evening with Mike Gallagher and Hugh Hewitt. So that's probably what he'll wind up doing. He'll take Mike Gallagher, and before you know it, he'll be spewing all kinds of horrible stuff. So I posted this video, and I said on X, at Gallagher Show, this will be the first topic of the hour. And let me just narrate it to you quickly before Yasmin has a chance to get it posted up for you on Salem News Channel. An Amazon driver is delivering a package to a house in Shepherdsville, Kentucky. A woman Amazon driver. You've got the familiar blue vest on. And she sees that their American flag is tangled. And this is all captured on the home's Ring camera. She untangles the American flag. And after she untangles it, before she gets back on her truck, she takes one more moment and she steps back and crisply, in a military fashion, salutes it. It was a beautiful moment. A beautiful scene. And who knows? I don't think she knew she was captured on the Ring camera. And apparently they finally found her. They identified her after she did this beautiful salute all by herself. She's delivering a package. She untangles the flag. And then she stands outside the house and faces the flag. And in very crisp military fashion gives it a salute and goes back to work. She is a self-described military brat who later said she simply couldn't leave the flag tangled when she knew she could fix it. She said, I hope that other people will have the same inclination to do the right thing. If you see the American flag and it's out of place or not getting its respect that it should, this is an amazing country. We live in the best country in the entire world. Now, here's the kicker. You want to know what her name is? Natavita Mohammed. Her name is Natavita Mohammed. The Amazon driver, the self-described military brat, who thought it was imperative to untangle the American flag and has such and reveres the flag and the country so deeply and profoundly that she stood there with nobody watching, on her own, and saluted the American flag. Natavita Mohammed. I'm guessing she ain't Irish. This is what I say, what I mean when I say to you all the time, be careful with this rise of violence and Islamic terrorism and the DSA being hijacked by these truly awful, violent people, many of whom are Muslim. Be careful and be smart. Don't lump the Natavita Mohammeds in with the Hassan Pikers of the world. A caller said something to me that has stuck. Let's tackle this stuff together as Americans. not as Republicans and Democrats. And that's not Pollyanna. That doesn't have to be Casper Milquetoast here. I'm not trying to be a squish on you, but we need to tackle things as Americans. This Hassan Piker, who is now part of the Democrat machine, helping to get a lot of people elected, the things he has said are beyond reprehensible. I mean, forget the vulgarity and the profanity. The things he's saying about our Constitution, about murder, about killing his political adversaries. He wants the streets to run red with the blood of landlords and capitalists. He wipes his rear end with the Constitution. F the Constitution. This guy has become the face of the Democrat Party, whether they like it or not. And the only way out of that is for Democrats to condemn him. Not to mention refuse to campaign with him. But to see the way the Democrat Party welcomes this vicious, awful, violent man who happens to be fooling everybody. He's no socialist. He lives apparently in a multi-million-dollar mansion in Hollywood, California. He's a rich kid who grew up in Turkey, came to the United States to go to college. Thank you, birthright citizenship. And now he's helping to get a whole bunch of lunatics elected, at least in the primary season. Now, I have to have faith and a belief and a hope that Americans are going to reject this crap in November and put it to bed once and for all. But I don't know. But isn't this a fascinating story? The Amazon delivery driver? Are you surprised to hear that her name is not Tavita Mohammed? Does that break up the narrative that you have in your mind and in your heart? Do you understand that there are patriotic Muslims in America? There are Muslims who love this country? You think I'm wrong? And how in the world can the Democrat establishment not denounce a guy who's capable of saying the things that Hassan Piker is saying? By the way, thanks for correcting me. I said that Francesca Hung's Victor in Wisconsin was Crawford. His name is Crowley. Crowley, a so-called moderate Democrat. More on him in a moment, because I don't think he's moderate at all. But here's Hassan Piker. I really can't let this go. I have to run this by you. This is an example of another video that was recently unearthed where he is on his very popular podcast with millions of supporters. Here's what he says.
5: It's unconstitutional. Man, you can from the back, okay? I the Constitution. I wipe my with the Constitution. It's a piece of paper, dude. Shut the up. The Constitution and this country, okay? You stupid.
0: F this Constitution and F this country. The list of things this man has said would curl your hair. Maybe people aren't aware of it in the Democrat Party. Maybe they see this guy campaigning and I saw Mark Kelly was interviewed about him the other day, and Mark Kelly said, well, he's got a lot of supporters. Mark Kelly, the big tough guy astronaut, who wants to, you know, encourage the military to disobey commands because the commander-in-chief is Donald Trump, the guy he's deranged over. But when asked, are you willing to denounce Hassan Piker? Well, he's got a lot of followers. He's got a lot of clicks. Got a lot of views. 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
1: Here are the text messages we're getting over my question regarding this this new face of the DSA and the Democrat Party, which is now one and the same. They have taken over the party. Wisconsin writes, Democrats only care about one thing, power. Pennsylvania writes, the Dems are going to fence sit on this terrible person because a win is a win to power, whatever it takes. We've seen them say that, right? Even they've come out and admitted it. Gavin Newsom, Adam Schiff, others have said, whatever it takes, we got to win. So if they would rather win with Hassan Piker. And here's the list. Tracy found some of his greatest hits. August 2019, America deserved 9/11. They immediately suspended him from the platform for that, but he's back, I guess. He said, regarding Hamas and Israel on October 7th, Hamas is 1,000 times better than the fascist, settler, colonial, apartheid state, referring to Israel, of course. He said, I would vote for Hamas over Israel every single time. He has stood by those remarks. Discussing landlords, he said something to the effect of, according to Wikipedia, quote, kill them, kill those MFers, and let the streets soak in their effing red capitalist blood. He also talked about his preference for a dictatorship of the proletariat. This is the kind of garbage that this guy believes. And not only are Democrats like AOC and Bernie Sanders and all these other lefties campaigning with him, I don't know of a single Democrat other than John Fetterman willing to condemn him. So my question is a simple one. How in the world are Democrats getting away with even refusing to denounce him? This is nuts to me. 800-655-MIKE. Tom's in Florida. Hey, Tom. Welcome. You're up on the Mike Gallagher Show. Mike. How are you? Hey.
2: I'm well. Mike,
1: good.
2: Years ago, there was a movie, Red Dawn. And I think Patrick Swayze starred in that flick. And it was a takeover or trying to take over the United States. And all of these weapon people from whatever country they were in, well, I think this is the same thing happening in the United States. It's our Red Dawn without the weapons. And
1: could
2: it's going
1: to
2: get worse. Yes.
1: Well, it gets worse if we let it. If we let them win on November the 3rd, it'll get worse. If any of these people get elected to office, and maybe some will, hopefully not many, maybe Americans are going to show up. A new poll came out in Texas showing Ken Paxton ahead of James Tallarico by a point. And Paxton hasn't even really launched his big campaign blitz, apparently, on his TV and radio ads. But look, this always comes down to a choice that we have to make. We're either going to accept this or not. But I really, really wish I could get Democrats to call me and tell me what you think of your party institutionally refusing to condemn the horrific things that one of your stars continues to spout. Again, as Americans, let's talk about this as Americans, not Democrats, Republicans. Just decency. Do you have an ability to say what this guy is saying and what he represents is wrong? We denounce threatening landlords with their lives because they're capitalists. We condemn a guy who says he wipes his rear end on the Constitution, F the Constitution. We condemn a man who says that America deserved 9/11. How hard is it? That's low-hanging fruit for anybody, Republican or Democrat, to say, no, that's wrong. 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That's wrong. 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
7: With SRN News, I'm Bob Agnew in Washington. President Trump told police yesterday that his administration has done a lot to bring down crime in the nation's capital. He says a lot of people are coming up to him and mentioning that they are feeling a lot safer on their way to work, including some of those who work at the White House. Pope Leo is set to meet with survivors of clergy abuse during a four-day trip to France next month. That will include a visit to UNESCO headquarters, a meeting with French bishops in Lourdes, and an interreligious meeting. That one is set for the border city of Metz, the church still dealing with decades of allegations of and the reality of sexual abuse. President Trump's administration on Friday asked the U.S. Supreme Court to allow the White House to continue construction on its $400 million ballroom project, even as it appeals a lower court's order to halt the work. This is SRN News.
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11: In 1783, the Revolutionary War was nearly over, but America's future remained uncertain. Officers in the Continental Army were angry. Congress had failed to provide promised pay, and some considered using the Army's power to force the government's hand. George Washington understood their frustration, but he also knew the liberty they had fought to win could be destroyed by the very army that secured it. Washington confronted his officers and urged them to choose honor, patience, and loyalty to the Republic over rebellion. He could have used their anger to increase his own power. Instead, he used his influence to restrain it. Power asks what it can take. Character asks what duty requires. Washington's lesson still stands. Freedom survives when leaders place principle above ambition and remain faithful to God, country, and the people they serve.
0: Hello, this is Alistair Begg. 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
1: It's kind of funny to watch people react whose heads are whose minds get blown over somebody named Mohammed straightening an American flag and caught on a ring camera. It's not.

his country. This Amazon delivery driver who saw that a flag was tangled. And again, last name Mohammed. But after she untangles the American flag, she steps back off the porch. She takes a picture. If you're watching right now on Salem News Channel, she takes a picture of the package like the Amazon delivery drivers do. Then she turns, she faces the flag, and crisply salutes the American flag. Unbeknownst to anybody, she's just doing her job as an Amazon delivery driver. And I'm going to play this for you. And again, I want to, and I'll share with you, apparently Fox News identified her. ABC did, NBC. I mean, it's become, you know, it's gone a big viral moment. And it's messing with people. Wait a minute, her name's Mohammed? Why isn't she burning that flag? She wants to kill us. And, you know, it takes, I think, moments of common sense and some sanity to remember that not all Muslims are terrorists. And I want to address Donna in Pennsylvania, who is critical of me bringing up this Hassan Piker. She wrote, "I watch you all the time. Please stop with this idiot Hassan. I'm sick of seeing his picture. There are more important things to talk about." See, Donna doesn't realize it, but she's the problem. That's exactly what these rabid fanatics want. They want people like Donna to say, "Oh, this is too unpleasant. Let's make it go away. Let's put our fingers in our ears. Let's stick our head in the sand and let's hope it goes away." Donna, they are winning. Are you paying attention? Do you not see victory after victory by these vicious, un-American socialists and communists and Marxists? And this guy is helping to get them elected. The problem that many, I think, we have in America is that people aren't even aware of what people like Hassan Piker represent. And Donna, if you had a talk show, you wouldn't let people know about it, so that people could blissfully go about their lives and think that the Democrat Party of 2026 is normal and isn't being hijacked by violent, dangerous, rabidly un-American people. I love you, Donna, but shame on you. We have to be aware of what we're up against. You don't defeat evil by putting your hands over your ears and going, nah, maybe it'll go away. Oh, I don't want to see this guy. Don't give this person airtime. Don't refer to that. Oh, really? And meanwhile, they're in Pennsylvania and Ohio and in Florida and Texas and everywhere around the country. These lunatics are winning elections, the primaries, and they're winning largely thanks to this guy. So, Donna, as I wrote you back personally, and I don't often respond to texts, I greatly appreciate you watching. I am thankful for your support, and I say this with love and respect. Wake the heck up! Don't expect me to ignore a trend in America that is leading to this country's downfall. Because I'm not going to do it. And I'm going to again ask for a Democrat, any Democrat, to call this show and explain to me the unwillingness of your party to address the dreadful, violent, I think criminal things that this guy has represented. I'm holding the line for you. Why won't Nancy Pelosi, Barack Obama, Bill Clinton, Hillary Clinton, Chuck Schumer, Adam Schiff, go down the list. Why aren't any of them condemning the hateful, violent rhetoric of this podcaster who is very successful? People are saying, well, he's like their Joe Rogan. Joe Rogan doesn't do stuff like this. Joe Rogan criticizes both sides. He's not calling for the blood of landlords to turn the streets red. He's not calling for the death of senators like Rick Scott. I've got to track that story down, but I know I've seen that three or four times. And it isn't, again, this is not a hard thing. You say you wipe your rear end with the Constitution and F the Constitution, and America deserved 9/11. It should.

0: be hard for any American to condemn that. So why is it so hard for the Democrats to do so? I'd love to see if anybody can give me an answer. 800-655-MIKE. JC in Dunwoody, Georgia. 20 before the hour. Hey, JC, welcome aboard. How are you?
1: Yes, hello again, Mike. I'm trying to keep my eyes from welling up because they're burning. They're hot. You got me fired up. I agree with everything you said before the commercial. For right now, Mike, continue to do what you're doing. Bang the drum, bang it, and bang it some more. The more you spotlight this, the better. Because there are people out there that believe it's garbage. And the thing that concerns me, Mike, is this inspires these assassins and all this stuff going on in the country. And people,
0: I know.
1: They deal with them.
0: Hang on. JC, in about 2 weeks, we're going to honor and commemorate and pay tribute to the life of Charlie Kirk, who a year ago was murdered by somebody who very well has been inspired by these people. JC, it's dangerous, and it's happening.
1: And 9/11, the day behind that.
0: That's right. And 9/11, the day after that. Charlie was killed on 9/10, and 9/11 is the 25th anniversary of that horrible day. And this is a guy who believes that we deserved it, JC. His own words.
1: Thing, Mike, I'm fed up, Mike. People act like 9/11 is no big deal. We deserve it. No one gets in a plane and flies it into buildings for no reason. There's no excuse for that. And people keep dismissing it and making it like it's no big deal. Like you said, they're the problem. I'll say one more thing before you hang up. Have they heard what Piper said about black people going back to lynchings? That really got me because I'm a black man. I'm like, what?
0: We played that clip yesterday. That was a real gem from this monster. He said, let's go back to what was like the good old days when we could lynch black people? Something like that? Are you serious? That's the Democrat Party today. If they're not going to denounce it, JC, and I love you, I appreciate your call so much. 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I mean, look, I've said for years, what possible reason could the Democrat Party writ large oppose voter ID laws? And sometimes they tell you, well, black people, you know how they are with IDs and stuff, and they're a little slow.
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0: Aren't pleasant surprises a great thing to have happen in your life? I was pleasantly surprised with PhD weight loss this year. You know, a few years ago, I was introduced to PhD weight loss by my dear friends, Joey and Peg Hudson. They had enormous success in taking the weight off, keeping it off. I tried everything in my lifetime. Nothing worked until PhD came into my life, and I lost 53 pounds. And then this past year, I got sloppy, I got lazy, I got stupid, I started eating way too much junk. I wasn't really paying attention, because I know what to do, I know what to avoid, I know I can splurge when I want to, but I did it in excess. I thought I had to lose about 10 pounds. Tracy, my producer, who's this irascible piece of work, this character we have on our team, Tracy, she never does or says anything nice to me. She said in the hall yesterday, "Gosh, you are losing a lot of weight." Yeah, I've lost almost 30. I thought I needed to take off about 10. And I'm right where I need to be thanks to PhD weight loss. 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All right, here's the report. This is Ainsley Earhart from Fox News interviewing the young woman who was caught on a Ring Cam video in Shepherdsville, Kentucky, seeing a tangled up American flag as an Amazon driver, unfurling it, and then saluting it, all captured on a Ring camera.
16: In true American fashion, one Amazon delivery driver is going viral for her simple patriotic gesture during a stop at a military family's home. After dropping off the Amazon package, the homeowner's Ring camera footage shows her taking the time to untangle the home's American flag. But watch here at the end. When she is done, she takes the time to give Old Glory a salute before continuing on her route. And it's capturing the hearts of thousands online. Nativita Iris Muhammad is that patriotic Amazon driver, and she joins us now. Nativita, great to see you. Thank you for coming on.
17: Thank you for having me.
16: You're welcome. Walk us through why you did that and what happened.
17: Well, let me first say that I love the American flag. I always have. When I was really young, my parents made it clear to me the importance of the American flag and what it represented, the stripes and the stars. It was just always something that I understood to be very important. And I remember when I was younger, my father was burning leaves in the front yard, and he did something that it just made me really, really respect the flag. He walked over to the neighbor's house and took their flag down and tossed it in the fire. And I was in complete shock. And then he went over to the porch and grabbed a Walmart bag and pulled out a brand new flag and went and put it up. And he explained that it was important that we respect the flag and that it never be tattered or faded any kind of way than other ways that it should be. Mm-hmm. And growing up in a military community, I mean, we just have always respected the flag just the same way as Angie Burnett does and her family. And so when I walked up, I do salute every flag, but there was something about this property. You could tell that there was a lot of patriotism. The yard was immaculate, and just the placement of the flag. Mm-hmm. When I turned around and seen it, I just felt like I needed to rescue a friend. So I couldn't walk by. And so I unraveled the flag, and I just felt like a salute. Again, I always salute the flag, but I took another look at it when I walked back. I don't know if anybody's seen that last little look before I completely turned around, just to give it the respect that it deserves. Because I do believe that the flag represents our freedom in this country.
16: So you mentioned Angie Burnett. She is the homeowner. She saw the video and she said it was so meaningful. Her husband's a vet and her nephew served. This is what she wrote on Facebook. My husband's a veteran and two of my nephews have served our country. So the American flag isn't simply a decoration on our porch. It represents sacrifice, service, freedom, and the people we love who have worn the uniform. Thank you for taking those extra few moments. Thank you for treating our flag with such respect. Thank you for reminding us that there are still people who understand what that flag represents. And then she said, please, if y'all know who this is, I want to track her down. How was she able to track you down?
17: Apparently, it had already gone viral. So Amazon, a shout out to Andre at Amazon Public Relations. He reached out to me and he said, I know you know about the viral video, and I had not. Uh-huh. So my Facebook had been deactivated for quite some time because, uh-huh, a lot of the political back and forth, it was just jarring, right, to me. So I just shut down Facebook, and I did turn it on. And uh-huh, actually, when I went to the first news conference, I still hadn't seen the video.
16: Sorry. Our show is over in 9 seconds, but God bless you. Thank you so much.
0: I love that. I love it when they even have hard breaks on TV that they have to cut an interview off. And so maybe sometimes people can understand it's not really our fault. Sometimes the hard break, that clock on the wall comes calling. But look, I just like that story so much. And again, if you didn't see it, check it out on our X page at Gallagher Show. Maybe someday at Mike Gallagher, who knows, if somebody can help me figure that out. And we're going to get, and again, it's a woman with and some of you are calling and texting. It doesn't necessarily mean she's Muslim. I get it. I don't know. I don't know if she, I mean, I assume with a name like Muhammad, like I said, she ain't Irish, but this is a woman, Nativita Muhammad, an Amazon driver, and it ought to just give you a different perspective, perhaps, if you're convinced that the Muslim, every single Muslim in America is our enemy, because they're not. And I know that's hard. I mean, look at this text from North Carolina. Yeah, you keep building up this Muhammad lady. Maybe they'll help people get over the hump and vote for that El Said for Senate. Come on, Mike. We've been told for years that Muslims are out to get us. It's conditioned into the American people by now. But seriously, Muslims and Christians have been going at it for centuries. See, that's what I mean about, you know how many people who are Muslim American who do serve in the military, who are patriotic Americans, who do love this country and are find the violence of Muslim extremist Islamists reprehensible? You just ought to take a moment and remember that this truly is a country that welcomes people from all walks of life. Now, you got to get here legally. You got to get here like our grandparents did, by the book. But let's just take a moment to try to recognize our fellow Americans who come in all shapes, sizes, races, and yes, religious beliefs. I've put it off long enough. We got to try to tackle this escape that President Trump had out of Turkey. Some are calling him a coward. Can you imagine that? You know, the guy on the stage floor with blood streaming down his face in Butler, Pennsylvania, is somehow cowardly. But we got to talk about this story that was leaked by the Washington Post and the M&M experience with Mark Davis. It's all coming up.
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3: News this hour at Town Hall. I'm Bob Agnew in Washington. President Trump spoke about crime, race, and politics in Nassau County, New York, Friday.
23: President Trump promoted his record on crime during a trip to a police academy in suburban Long Island.
24: We're showing what is possible when you finally have a president in the White House who supports our police.
23: New crime statistics released by the FBI Friday showed the homicide rate in the U.S. dropped more than 18% last year, and overall violent crime was down by 9.3%. Trump flipped Nassau County in 2024. He used the New York visit to pump up local Republican candidates.
24: And he's a winner, Bruce Blakeman.
23: And drag Democrats as he looks to boost battleground races heading into the November midterm elections. I'm Jennifer King.
3: Senator Tom Cotton says a dangerous ideology is gaining a foothold in the Democrat Party, and it's even embraced by Michigan's Democrat Senate candidate Abdul Al-Sayed.
25: Socialists are the driving intellectual force and the political muscle in the Democratic Party. They're nominating these radicals, not just in New York City, but now in one of the key swing states in the Midwest. And Abdul Al-Sayed is truly radical compared to most normal Michiganders or Arkansans or Americans.
3: Former Trump National Security Advisor KT McFarland says she understands what he's trying to do in Iran by playing the long game.
26: Iran's done. You know, it's called an anaconda strategy, where you sort of the snake slowly twists around and then destroys the victim. The other way I like to think about it is you have two ways of killing a snake. One way you can chop off his head, but that's risky. You know, the tail may hit you, you might miss, the snake might bite you, a snake might get away, or you put the snake in a cage and starve it to death. And that's really effective.
3: McFarland is out with a new book. It's called Revolution, Trump, Washington, and We the People. More at townhall.com.
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3: President Trump is asking the U.S. Supreme Court to allow construction of his White House ballroom to continue.
28: The Trump administration is asking the U.S. Supreme Court to allow the White House to continue construction of President Donald Trump's $400 million, 90,000 square foot ballroom project while it appeals a lower court order to stop the work. Trump's Solicitor General on Friday petitioned the High Court, saying the project also includes a military complex and is vital for national security. Last week, a divided three-judge panel of the U.S. Court of Appeals for the District of Columbia Circuit ruled that Trump had to stop construction because Congress had not approved the project and that he does not have unilateral authority to build the ballroom where the White House East Wing once stood. Donna Warner, Washington.
3: Slow going on Wall Street to end the week on Friday. The Dow lost just over 100 points. The Nasdaq was down about 73. You'll find breaking news and analysis at Town.
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4: From the wild world of D.C. politics to America's culture clash, brace yourself for the reality check you've been waiting for. 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
0: Caroline Leavitt announced yesterday she's stepping down as the White House press secretary. According to the Daily Beast, our colleague Scott Jennings is the current front runner to take on the prominent role in President Trump's administration. That is according to sources with knowledge of the situation. Oh, my gosh. That's the last thing he needs. Scott needs that like he needs a hole in the head. And I hope he doesn't take it. Then again, what are you supposed to do if the president of the United States says, you know what? You're who I want in this important position. Scott would have a lot of broadcasting colleagues before him who've walked away from lucrative gigs in order to serve. Look at Seb Gorka. Look at Dan Bongino. Look at Jeanine Pirro. I mean, I think she got a little sideways with him over the reflecting pool damage, but she's still there, apparently still doing a great job. And, you know, I got a cruise to go on with the guy in November. Surely he is going to bail on that. That'll be a mess. It is an interesting thing to kind of tackle. Mark Davis and I are going to talk about it on the podcast today and the M&M Experience and M&M Extra. Check it out wherever you download your podcasts. I think you'll enjoy the back and forth that Mark and I are inevitably going to have, because Mark, I talked to Mark about it earlier. He said, there's just no way. That's impossible. Well, they said that about Seb Gorka. Chris DeGaulle walked away from a lucrative talk show to run for Congress. And he's likely going to be a new congressman from the state of Missouri. You know what that takes to walk away? You've got a family. You got, you know, the American dream you want to achieve. On the other hand, there are people who have a higher calling. There are people who say, you know what? I'm going to serve my country this way. And Scott has a background as a political advisor and communications director of U.S. Senators, Mitch McConnell. And boy, do they hate him on the left. They hate Scott so much. Here's how the Daily Beast describes this guy. I mean, let me give you a taste. And the interesting thing about Scott, I don't know where Scott lands with a lot of viewers and Americans, because people who hate CNN might not see him. And, of course, people who watch CNN don't like him, including the Daily Beast. Here's how they describe Scott. Jennings, known for his argumentative and childish appearances defending Trump on CNN. Yeah, nice try, Daily Beast. You just can't stand him because he gets under your skin, because he's effective and he's smart and he's on his A game every time he goes into that lion's den led by Abby Phillip and the rest of them on CNN. And does a magnificent job. He served in the George W. Bush administration as a special assistant to the president and deputy director of political affairs. Look, he's more than qualified. He'd be a great press secretary. I just hope and pray that sanity will prevail and he'll resist the temptation to walk away from his career and become the White House press secretary. But, gosh, I guess you could take the position, the only thing more effective than beating up a bunch of lefties on CNN is to be in front of that White House press corps. I mean, he'd have a much bigger audience as the White House press secretary than he does on CNN. Here's an example of why he's so good. Here he was last night talking about Alexandria Ocasio-Cortez.
11: I mean, look, she is the leader. She is the heir to the Sanders socialist movement. She is clearly the inspirational leader of that movement. That energy in the Democratic Party is on the move, and that's helpful in some primaries. To be viable in a national general election, you would have to get away from woke one and try to laugh it off, although I don't think that tactic is going to be successful. My suspicion is Harris is going to try to co-opt this lane as well. I know she's already making calls to some of the socialists to try to get in with them. But to me, it's AOC or Harris, and she's far more talented and has a much better understanding of modern communications than Harris does. I would not discount the probability that AOC will be the standard bearer for Democrats in 28.
0: Well, and if that's true, let me give you an example of AOC. She posted something on her little Insta or TikTok or whatever account she has. This is the standard bearer of today's youth movement within the Democrat Party.
12: They hate me because they ain't me and they can't ever be me.
0: That's a United States Congresswoman. She's talking about Republicans, Republican men in particular. Yasmin, can you fire that up one more time? I give you the distinguished United States Congresswoman from New York, a woman who many believe is the standard bearer, perhaps even future president of the United States.
12: They hate me because they ain't me and they can't ever be me.
0: Yep. There's political analysis on steroids. So I don't know. I have no idea. Can we spend a few minutes today as we get ready for a Thursday and welcome you aboard to the Relief Factor Studios, give you all the reminders of how to reach us. 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Mark Davis and I are having the best times of our lives. We're having a ball. 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Mark and I had a big back and forth about Scott Jennings, and hope you can all check that out. But I want to take a couple of moments to just talk about what has been revealed by the Washington Post. It was a leak that back in July, when President Trump was departing Turkey, he was supposed to get on Air Force One. And at this point, I can't even remember which Air Force One he was on. I think it was the older one, right? Because they were working on the newer one that Qatar gave him as a gift. So he's supposed to get on the Air Force One to fly out of Turkey. There was evidently a credible threat against President Trump on the plane. And rather than risk it, they apparently snuck him off the plane. He goes up the steps, evidently, and got on the plane. But then they snuck him out, allegedly, on a food and beverage truck. You know those trucks that, like, go up and service the car, the plane with, you know, food and beverages? They got him on that cart, or whatever it is. In fact, I posted, speaking of my ex account, a very funny AI version of him hiding in the between the shelves of the food and beverage truck. I just posted the picture if you want to see it at Gallagher Show. It's pretty funny. But it's not funny if you've got a loved one who might have been on that plane. And I have to confess, this does not sit real well with me. Now, I don't know how you feel about it, and I want to find out. But I want to get this straight. They thought there was a credible threat against him. And I guess the concern, as I understand it, was a shoulder, you know, ground-to-air missile that might have been fired at Air Force One, leaving Turkey. So instead of grounding the plane and send everybody home on commercial flights or some other alternative way out, they snuck him off, flew him out on a C-130 transport plane, and everybody else just had to put the window shades down, hang on and for dear life, and take off. Now I've got to tell you, if I had a loved one on that plane, I think I'd have a problem with that. Now, that doesn't mean President Trump is a coward. He's doing exactly what the Secret Service needs him to do. And I respect that and appreciate that. This goofy Lawrence O'Donnell over on MS Now called Trump a coward for this move. Oh, yeah, he's a real coward.
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0: Of all of the insane, ridiculous, Trump derangement syndrome addled accusations that anyone could make about the guy, it's that he's a coward. A coward? How many times do you think Lawrence O'Donnell, the pampered prissy TV host over at MS Now, has been shot at? Or actually shot? And so, you know, while some of us are a little uncomfortable about the way this exit from Turkey went in July, the idea that the Secret Service is dedicating all of its efforts to keep this man safe and would lead Lawrence O'Donnell to call Trump a coward? Are you kidding me?
19: To Donald Trump, heroism is something defined by movies, not by real life. And so he thinks of heroism as nothing but movie tough guy heroism, a purely fake kind of invented heroism. That is why Donald Trump posts fake images of himself like this. No president has ever done more than Donald Trump to reveal himself to be a deeply cowardly man, and no president other than Donald Trump would ever dream of trying to create a courageous image of himself by turning himself into a fake movie character and publishing a deeply perverse photograph like that one that we just showed you. And so it is uniquely Donald Trump among American presidents who asks, wants to be judged on his personal bravery and all-around tough guy toughness. And that is what makes Donald Trump's secret flight out of danger uniquely undermining to both his own self-image and what he wants his most fanatic supporters to believe about him. Donald Trump has asked the world to see him as a movie hero, the physically bravest president ever, when he is clearly the laziest president ever.
0: That's not satire. That's an actual commentary on MS Now by Lawrence O'Donnell. I would never want anyone to shoot at that man. I don't want anybody harmed. I don't want anybody to be a victim of political violence. But for a guy that sits in a TV studio and makes millions of dollars a year to sit on his perch and condemn President Trump as a coward, suggesting that the Secret Service decision to remove him from Air Force One and get him out of Turkey safely is somehow a reflection of our president's cowardice, a man who was on the floor of the stage in Butler, Pennsylvania, with blood streaming down his face, who missed being executed, being assassinated by inches and by a split second, a man who faced a guy on a golf course who was laying in wait, ready to kill him, a guy who wanted to storm the White House president's dinner, the White House correspondent's dinner, and assassinate him, a person who had Iran, who quite obviously and transparently wants to have him assassinated, for a TV anchor sitting there in his coiffed hair and his wearing his makeup and his $10,000 suit, being driven to work in the car service that takes him to 30 Rock, to sit there and call President Trump a coward? A coward? You can call him a lot of things. You can criticize him for many, many things.
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22: With SRN News, I'm Bob Agnew in Washington. New York City Mayor Mamdani is backing a measure that critics say could hit consumers right in the wallet. Mamdani supports a so-called Delivery Protection Act. It would force Amazon to directly hire delivery drivers and warehouse workers now employed through independent contractors. President Trump's administration on Friday asked the Supreme Court to allow the White House to continue construction on its $400 million ballroom project while it appeals a lower court's order to halt the work. Chief Justice John Roberts, meanwhile, has set a deadline for Tuesday for a response by plaintiffs who are challenging the ballroom project. Americans struggling with rising costs now. A new study shows the priciest cities are all controlled by Democrats. 24 of the most expensive cities in the U.S. are governed by Democrats and their liberal policies, including high taxes and strict regulations. This is SRN News.
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0: I mean, if the guy was a coward, he'd never leave that fortress at 1600 Pennsylvania Avenue. I pray for him every day. I pray for his safety, his security, and everybody around him. I pray that he is never harmed. And you have to wonder how the Lawrence O'Donnells of the world can throw any of that caution to the wind. They hate him so much that I believe they would be satisfied with an unthinkable outcome. Well, how else could you do? Do you know what they'd be doing if Barack Obama had been shot at four times? Do you know what the media would be doing if President Hillary Clinton had been the survivor of multiple assassination attempts? That's all we would be covering, morning, noon, and night. What a horrible country we're in that wants to kill Barack Obama, the first black president. Oh, look at all the... He didn't have one. Not one. Nobody took a shot at him, thank God. Nobody ever tried to kill him by firing a gun at him. Well, Trump's only had it happen multiple times. And what's he do? He gets up, blood coming down his face, thrusts his fist in the air and says, fight. And you're going to call him a coward, Lawrence O'Donnell? You're disgusting. These people disgust me. And the story out of Turkey, I guess, just plays into that reprehensible narrative. Could it have been done differently in Turkey? Maybe. Could they have grounded Air Force One and told everybody to fly home commercially? And yes, I looked it up. There are commercial flights that go in and out of Turkey. Probably. But to use that as an excuse to condemn the man as cowardly? You got to be kidding me. James in Georgia, you're on the Mike Gallagher Show. Our number is 800-655-MIKE, by the way. We have an open line. Hi, James. How are you, sir?
1: Hey, excellent, Mike. I just wanted to comment on President Trump. You know, he's such a coward that he continues to play golf, attends the World Cup, puts himself out there in front of, which I'm sure the Secret Service would prefer him not to do. So he is such a true coward.
0: I mean, James, I don't know about you, but every time he goes to one of those events, I hold my breath. Every time. Every single... I wish he didn't. I wish he wouldn't go to all these events.
1: Trump.
0: That's him.
1: That's Trump, though. That's him.
0: Right. And guess what that means? The guy's fearless. I mean, come on. Give me a break that he's a coward. Thanks, James. Great point. I mean, he's a coward. Lawrence O'Donnell wouldn't leave the house if he had been subjected to all of the violence that has been directed to President Trump. I wouldn't leave the house. Trust me, I'm no tough guy. I don't want anybody blowing my head off. You think I want somebody out there shooting at me? I wouldn't get out of bed. Trust me. I'd be in bed more. I'd be like the couple, the grandparents in Willy Wonka. Just build the life around me in the bed. I'd never leave the bed for any reason. I'd be afraid to go down the hall and go to the bathroom. I'd be in the bed 24/7 watching, you know, Salem News Channel. But for these ghouls, these gargoyles, to accuse this man of being a chicken, coward, Trump always chickens out. Oh, yeah, he's a coward. Yeah, he's some coward, all right. My gosh. Nathan in Illinois. Hey, Nathan, welcome aboard. How you doing, sir?
2: Hey, Mike, thanks for having me.
0: You bet. Appreciate the call.
2: Couple of things.
0: Sure.
2: First of all, president is the most important man in the country, whether it's Trump, Obama, Clinton, whoever.
0: Sure.
2: And the Secret Service is calling the shots. That's it. There's no countermanding that. Secondly,
0: right.
2: There are a lot of contingencies and countermeasures that Air Force One has. I don't think if they left people on the plane, the concern was somebody's going to shoot this plane down, because there's a lot of countermeasures. But I do

0: think that these things tend to happen in multi-tiered attacks, and I think that if he was on that plane, there may have been other concerns, and we wouldn't even know, of course. But yeah. I really don't think that they thought that plane was going down. I think it was an abundance of caution.
1: Yeah, you're addressing a real important part of this. Is there's a lot we may not have known about why they thought his life was in danger, and I'll tell you. Nathan, which is wild. I watched Hannity cover this last night. Now, Sean and I go way back. I haven't talked to Sean in a long time, but he and I started in radio together in New York City. He was brought over to WABC Radio after he already had a gig at Fox News, and Phil Boyce put him on the radio. And Sean and I started at ABC Radio at the same time. And so we've been through a lot together, and I love the guy. Always rooting for him, always proud of him. He shared last night on his show, in talking about this Turkey thing and the threats that President Trump faces, he said on air that when Trump faced the assassination attempt at the Washington, D.C., the correspondence dinner, where the guy burst in and almost, you know, wanted to kill him, Sean picks up the phone, he said, called President Trump on his cell phone. Trump answered the phone, and they chatted away about the death threat that Trump just experienced. Now, there's Sean Hannity, a TV talk show host, calling the leader of the free world on his cell phone. How many people do you think have Trump's cell phone number on speed dial? Well, apparently Sean does. I'm watching that last night. I thought, you have got to be kidding me. 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
1: I was doom scrolling as usual, like the teenage kid girl that I am. I'm just looking at going up and down X. And there's a text or a post. I keep saying text, a post. Sitting here in Brewer, Maine at 8:41 a.m. Eastern time, coffee hot, gorgeous day, and my favorite two hosts on the air online, Mark Davis, Mike Gallagher. God bless, gentlemen. Aww. How about that? So if anyone wants to show some love to, well, hello there, at Thomas Moore, you say thanks for saying such nice things to Mike and Mark to get us started today.
26: That's
1: that makes
26: the
1: me feel
26: best.
1: Good.
26: That Brewer is the Maine. Best. I know.
1: And Mark, I
26: enjoy that. You're fresh back from Maine.
1: I want to go back. I'm looking at property up there. I'm starting to, I mean, except that it's a blue run state. I mean, I don't know. They may not let me in, but Hewitt lives there. Hewitt spends a lot of time in Maine. A lot of people do. Yep. Oh, the kind of the craggy seashore.
26: Coastline. Lobster
1: rolls. I mean, my goodness. Hey, let's start. I want to start with this. We haven't talked about the infamous cargo truck decoy escape of Donald Trump.
26: Yeah.
1: How do we feel about this, Mark? Because I'm going to be honest with you. Take away our support for the man completely. Mm-hmm. Put onto the side that we know how rotten the anti-Trump world is, and they don't care if anything happens to him.
26: Of
1: we
26: course.
1: Know that. But how does it look then they took him, they speared him away from the plane and left everybody else on the plane to take off and like nothing was wrong.
0: Well, there's,
1: could there not have been a better way to do this?
0: I don't know what it would be. And for those going, this was last month, Ankara, Turkey, NATO member, but a Muslim country. And I'm not suggesting that means everybody's in danger on the streets of Ankara, but you're a little closer to Iran. And the belief was, I guess, that there might have been an Iranian assassination attempt that may have been taking shape. So they spirited the president away in like a food cart onto another plane while Air Force One took off thereafter. Just this morning, I've heard that, look, they had like fighter jets on the wing. It's not like the lives on the plane were expendable. Now, of course, that was media, but wasn't it also like Caroline? Was Rubio on the plane? On Air Force
1: I thought
0: One?
1: I think they got Hegseth and Rubio off the plane.
0: There were some folks on that plane. I mean, there were administration officials, but it wasn't just reporters.
1: People on the plane. I mean, and if that's your wife or your daughter or your husband or your dad, you're going to say, wait a minute, you got Trump. Now, look, I get the argument. He's the most important guy. The president.
0: There's a level of protection that he's going to get by himself.
1: I saw an interview yesterday on Fox News, and I forget, I think it was on Will Cain's show or somebody, I don't remember what show it was, but there were two guests, and one of the guests was a military guy and a security expert.
0: I know exactly. Was it Hannity last night?
1: Who did he talk to?
0: He had two guests. There was a guy named Dan Hoffman, because I've got it play it later on. Dan Hoffman with the CIA, and Rick Scarpoli, a former Secret Service agent, and he just kind of wanted their opinion about it.
1: So look at you. Dan Hoffman, because that's exactly who it was, said what I was thinking. I wish there would have been a better way to do it. And you know what the better way to do it would have been?
0: Please.
1: You ground the plane. You just say, we're not going to take off while there's a security threat. Sorry, we're going to make sure we eliminate the security threat, and we're not going to take off until we know all things are clear. Instead, they put... I guess, and I'm trying to take my love of Trump out of this because, I saw that miserable Lawrence O'Donnell calling Trump a coward. We all know what a coward he is. Look at him. He's sneaking away in a food beverage cart. What a coward. What a chicken he is. Yeah. Hey, O'Donnell, how many times have you been on the ground with blood streaming down your face
0: because
1: somebody tried to blow your brains out?
0: Thank you.
1: You miscreant, degenerate pig. I'm so sick of these people rooting for this guy's demise. And so, he's not a coward. He's following with the, and here's something about Hannity. I'm glad you mentioned Hannity. Mm-hmm. So Hannity is interviewing these guys, and he talks about the assassination attempt at the White House Correspondents' Dinner. Did you catch that?
0: I set it up. I said, let's see what these guys say, and we're all going to learn together. But how did that unfold?
1: Well, here's how it unfolded. Now, first of all, our own personal friendship with Sean Hannity. Let's take that into consideration.
0: I love him. Buddy for a long time.
1: Sean and I started together at WABC Radio in New York at the same time. He gave me lots of advice. I was having lots of problems with a co-host. He advised me on that co-host. He and I were friends. We lifted each other up. I love him. We go back many, many years. Here's a guy who casually shared on TV last night that when somebody tried to kill Trump, at the White House Correspondents' Dinner, Sean picked up the phone and called Trump, who was now backstage in the safe room, and they talked for a while, and Sean could hear conversations in the background of the Secret Service saying, no, Mr. President, you can't go back out there. Trump is saying, I want to go back out. I want to go out there.
0: Keep the dinner going. The show must go on.
1: And Sean's listening to the conversation because, I don't know, Sean picks up his iPhone and calls the leader of the free world on the cell phone, and Trump answers it.
0: That's my buddy.
1: Sean Hannity. You think you can? How many people can call Trump like that?
0: I bet it's more than you think. I don't mean it's a million, but I bet the average president is so inside the bubble. Trump doesn't do the bubble in some ways. I guarantee
1: there's
0: some treasured media folks and advisors and just friends and stuff.
1: You can't call the president of the United States on his cell phone.
0: I'll bet you are closer to being able to do that than you think.
1: Please.
0: You.
1: You, We've got a history, but I would never think of calling the guy. He's the president, and he almost got killed. And I'm going to call him. Hey, Mr. President, how you doing? How was the steak? Were you okay? I mean, he's calling him. Sean's calling him from his mansion in West Palm. So I think I'm going to call Trump, see how he's doing. Yeah. What? In what world are we living in? The whole world has gone bonkers. Whew. I'm telling you. And good for him. I think it's great for Sean. Speaking of bonkers, I'm supposed to go off on a cruise this November with Scott Jennings.
0: Yeah.
1: Well, I wonder if that trip's now up in the air. Huh? Are you reading what the Daily Beast is saying? Caroline Leavitt has announced she's stepping down.
0: Right.
1: Guess who the surprise front runner is to replace her?
0: Not a chance. I saw that too. That is the Oprah for President syndrome, where you take somebody who would.
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1: 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Have a terrific rest of your day. Be safe. Keep fighting the good fight. I'm Mike Gallagher. God bless America.

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8: News this hour at townhall.com. I'm Bob Agnew in Washington. Luigi Mangione has pleaded guilty to federal charges.
9: Luigi Mangione has pleaded guilty to federal stalking charges in the killing of UnitedHealthcare CEO Brian Thompson. In the courtroom behind me, Mangione spoke about how he came to New York City, targeted Thompson, and then ultimately shot and killed him outside a Midtown Manhattan hotel. Mangione said that after years of back pain and navigating the complicated healthcare system in the United States, he decided to take action.
8: That is Michael Sysak reporting. What many see as an unfavorable business climate is driving many large corporations out of Delaware. DoorDash is the latest, as Ken Lorman reports.
10: The delivery giant cited growing legal uncertainty and costly shareholder lawsuits. More than 60 public companies worth over $3 trillion have reportedly exited Delaware in the past 2 years, with firms like Tesla, Coinbase, and several major energy companies heading to Texas and Nevada. Critics say Delaware's courts have become less predictable. while business-friendly states are offering greater certainty and stronger protections for companies and shareholders. Ken Lorman reporting.
8: Former Trump National Security Advisor KT McFarland told the Salem Radio Network she understands the president's take-it-slow strategy when it comes to winning the war with Iran.
2: Or you put the snake in a cage and starve it to death. And that's really effective. Snake dies either way, just as starving it to death takes a little longer. And that's what we're doing with Iran. So Iran for 50 years has held the world hostage, the region hostage and the world hostage, by threatening to close the Strait of Hormuz. It's held the region hostage by saying, if you don't let us do what we want in the region, we're going to close the Strait and you're not going to get your oil to market and you're going to go broke. So the countries in the region were all very afraid of Iran.
8: And she is out with a new book entitled Revolution, Trump, Washington, and the American People.
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0: 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I'm Shannon with CMI Gold and Silver in Phoenix, Arizona.
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0: Yes, my father started CMI more than 50 years ago, and we've served clients nationwide through education. 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
0: Okay, today we're going to talk about something that we wish wasn't necessary, but unfortunately it is. We're going to talk about gold scams.
1: Yeah, we're going to walk you through the most common patterns that we see, why they work, and some simple checklists that you can use to protect yourself or someone that you love.
0: Yes, and we're going to do this without trying to bring shame on anyone because scammers are professionals.
1: They're very professional and they're practiced. So, and if you ever want a second opinion on an offer that you might be going through, or and that's whether you buy from us or sell to us, you can always call and talk to one of our non-commissioned brokers, and our toll-free number is on our website, cmigs.com.
0: Okay, so before we get into specific scams, I want to say something that I think is important, and that scams can happen to anyone.
1: Yeah, we've seen scams hit retirees, they hit business owners, they hit engineers, they even hit people that are extremely careful with their money.
0: Yes, all types of people, and everyone is a target. Because scammers, whatever they're selling, they're not really selling gold. They're selling emotion.
1: Yeah, they sell urgency. They sell certainty. They sell a story that makes you feel smart and safe.
0: Yes. And they often use the same playbook. They isolate. They rush you. They make you feel like you're getting some special access.
1: Yeah, so today we're just going to cover four of the most common ones that we see. There's the too good to be true story. There's the rare coin, exclusive coin pressure pitch. There's the custodian and IRA confusion pitch. And then, of course, there's the I know a person that has 20 metric tons of gold in Africa advance fee scam pitch.
0: Yes, and then we're going to give some practical before you buy checklist points.
1: So let's start with the first one, the too good to be true story. The offer that sounds like you're getting something that nobody else knows.
0: The inside deal.
1: You'll see ads online, social media, sometimes even very official-looking websites.
0: It can look very professional, and that's what makes it dangerous.
1: The pitch is usually something like, hey, there's a giant coin hoard that we just found, or these are very rare, or hey, this is a once-in-a-lifetime opportunity never to be seen again, or they're never going to be minted again. And the other one is only a few are available. You have to act now.
0: Yes, there's always a story designed to make you feel like you're early.
1: Exactly. But here's the problem. In bullion investing, the value is primarily in the metal content only.
0: And the story is simply a marketing ploy. One place we see confusion, a lot of this is constantly is on daytime TV and late night television, the hurry and buy style.
1: Limited supply. You're going to miss out. Hurry. Call in the next 5 minutes.
0: They use very dramatic visuals and often so the images aren't actual size.
1: Yeah. So it looks like you're getting something very substantial, mm-hmm. but you're not.
0: And then there's the wordplay.
1: Yeah.
0: Things like, this is important. This is a 24 karat clad coin. And they'll say the word clad very soft or very low, almost like it's a footnote.
1: Yeah. Another word they use is plated.
0: Plated, clad, layered, overlay. And here's the plain English translation. A gold-plated or a gold-clad coin is not a solid gold coin.
1: You know, it's just a base metal that has a thin layer of coating on the outside, whether it's gold or silver.
0: Yes, yes.
1: When my dad was still on the earth, I love him very much, he'd call me after seeing some of those commercials and he'd say, how in the world can they sell gold coins so cheap?
0: Very fair question.
1: And I'd ask him one thing, Dad, did they happen to use the word clad or plated or something like that?
0: And that was the answer.
1: Exactly. So here's the protection rule. Listen for qualifier words like plaited, clad, layered, and then ask one question, one simple question. Is this solid gold? If not, how many actual ounces of gold are in it?
0: And if they won't answer the questions you have clearly,
1: we say walk away. Sometimes it's runaway, though.
0: Okay, let's talk about the second pattern that Johnny mentioned, the rare coin or exclusive coin pressure pitch. This is a very common tactic.
1: Yeah, and it's extremely high pressure of this rare coin pitch.
0: They call it limited, exclusive, museum quality, historic, pre-1933, only a few left.
1: And they say it's going to outperform regular gold prices.
0: Now, let's be careful here because there are legitimate rare coins and there are serious rare coin collectors, and some collectors do very well.
1: Yes, that's true. They do.
0: Some investors also do very well with collector coins, such as the pre-1933 old U.S. gold. But these are seasoned investors and not the average investor.
1: No, they're watching the market constantly. They understand how the premiums work, and they're trying to time the market perfectly or precisely.
0: Yes. And so for most people who are simply trying to secure their wealth, collectibles are often higher risk and they require a lot more effort and attention than people anticipate, such as having a knowledge about these collectible coins, such as grading, pricing, market timing, and having the right buyer when you are ready to sell the coin.
1: Yeah, there's a lot more effort than simply investing in bullion coins, which are easy to follow by simply watching the spot price of gold go up or down.
0: Right. So the scam angle is presenting a high premium collectible coin as if it's a simple, safe investment without clearly explaining the trade-offs.
1: Like the premium?
0: Exactly. The premium is what you pay above the melt value of the gold. And if the premium is huge, it can take a long time to break even.
1: And that's hard for the average person to price.
0: Yes, and that's why scammers love it.
1: And this is where it stops being theoretical for us, Shannon, because we see this way too often.
0: Yes, folks will come into our office with a whole collection that they were sold as rare, exclusive, highly collectible. And they're coming in excited because they were told that they are going to make a profit, sometimes a large profit.
1: They'll say, I've been holding these for years, and now I just want to cash in.
0: And unfortunately, more often than not, this is where the heartbreak begins. We begin to evaluate the coins, and only to learn that the premium they paid is no longer recoupable. What we see is a good gold coin that was simply overpriced above its value by 20 to 30% or more. And let's do an example here. Yeah. Someone who purchased a collectible gold coin at, let's say, $2,000 spot gold, and then paid 30% over that spot gold price, that makes the coin $2,600. So now that gold is higher, let's say gold at $5,000 plus 30% would be an additional $1,500 on top, making the coin about $6,500. So following this logic, many are thinking that they're going to get $6,500 for this coin because of gold's increase. But in reality, the premium the person was sold at 30% above spot no longer exists, because in a rapidly rising gold bull market, most gold coins, rare or not, trade near spot. And this is in part because of basic supply and demand fundamentals. And we have seen this happen historically over the last 50 years. And this is why we do not recommend collector coins for most people. So in addition to the supply and demand fundamentals, the 30% premium that was paid was also very much inflated at the time.
1: Yes.
0: 30% is an average premium on heavily promoted collectible coins. And some collectible coins will have a premium above the spot price as much as 40 to 50%.
1: Well, and this is the hard part.
0: Yes, because once we explain that these coins were purchased at an inflated price to begin with, and then we come back with a liquidation bid based on the current market values, you can literally see people's face change.
1: And they're just crushed and sometimes angry. And we have people tear up. We have people get defensive. And we don't take it personally. We know it happened to them, but we see this happening in real time. They're not really mad at us. They're just realizing something for the first time.
0: They're realizing that the story that they were sold doesn't match the current market. No one explained to them that what you buy the coin for and what you can sell it for are two very different prices.
1: Right. And we'll say something to the effect of, we can tell that this is upsetting you, and it's okay to question the price we're giving you. So what we do is we go to our computer, we print out our wholesale bid sheet, and we show them. Now, this wholesale bid sheet, that's the current wholesale market. And in normal markets, what we do, we're completely transparent. We ask for 3% commission on that, sometimes a little bit more, sometimes a little bit less, depending on the market.
0: Yes, and the point is that this is real pricing.
1: Yeah, real bids, real markets. And that's usually where the sentence comes out. But I was told these are rare. I was told these were going to be worth so much more. I put my life savings into this.
0: And that's the heartbreaking moment. And that's the moment we wish we could rewind for them.
1: Because what they bought wasn't preservation. It was a high premium bet sold with a promise. Sometimes they lose money. And sometimes after years and years, they just end up barely breaking even.
0: The desire to protect with gold is a good desire. And we tell them, you had the right idea, just chose the wrong dealer. Unfortunately, they were targeted.
1: And if this is you listening right now, just please hear this. This happens to good people. It happens to everybody. The fix is easy, though. Simply slow down. Start asking the right questions. Get a second opinion before you commit.
0: And so what questions should people ask?
1: So there's three basic questions that we like to tell people to ask. The first one is to ask, what is the premium over the melt? We call that, what do we call that?
0: The premium.
1: The premium, yeah, sorry. And we like to ask, have them ask, what would you pay for this coin today if I needed to sell or liquidate it right now? Then you'll get to determine the spread. And then ask, why don't you show me a low premium alternative and explain to me again why this high premium item is better?
0: Yes, and if they get defensive,
1: just walk away.
0: Walk away, yes.
1: So moving on, the next one gets complicated really fast.
0: It does. This is the third pattern mentioned, and scammers love complicated.
1: Because if it's confusing, people simply stop asking questions.
0: Right, so here's the simple version. If you're doing a precious metals IRA, there are rules. There's a custodian. There's an approved storage facility. There's paperwork.
1: And the scam angle, it's not that the precious metals IRA are bad, but again, it relates to the product sold into the IRA. People get told things that just aren't true.
0: Yes, they get pushed into products into their IRA that have massive markups under the umbrella of IRA approved. They're sold correct bullion products acceptable for the IRA, but charged extra premiums because they're told that these products are a special coin because of this or that or whatever, giving the impression that it's going to be a collectible in the future, when in reality it's simply a gold bullion product with a low premium. And this ties right into what we said in the last segment, because it's worth repeating, that high premium products are very speculative, not preservation-based for wealth.
1: Yeah. Another IRA falsehood to be aware of is they're told they can store it at home when they can't, at least not in the way that they are being pitched by it.
0: And here's why. With a legitimate precious metals IRA, there's a custodian, there's an approved storage facility, and there are rules about how the metal has to be held. So when someone says, just put your IRA metals in your safe at home, that's not an IRA in the way they're describing it. And it's a big warning sign to slow down and verify.
1: Yeah, Shannon, you know, we have that episode on YouTube that we talked about IRAs, and people can, for more information, can search our YouTube channel for CMIGS and then search for the IRA one.
0: Yes. Yes. Now, some people do well with special coins in their in their IRA, but that usually takes work, timing, and the right buyer, so it's a little bit more cumbersome.
1: Yeah. And that's why high-premium special products are usually not a good fit for an IRA, because IRAs are meant for long-term holdings. And if you ever need to liquidate, you may need to move swiftly. Collectible coins in an IRA may be more difficult to get the best price for and take longer to liquidate.
0: Right, right. Because trying to play the timing game inside an IRA, you have to consider that you have a 2 to 5 week processing time, whether you're putting product in or taking product out, because of the paperwork, the custodian processing, and the logistics of physically moving the metal.
1: So if someone is pitching you something special with huge premium and making it sound like it's easy as clicking a button, that's a problem.
0: Okay, yes, but we're not here giving legal or tax advice, but we can say this. If someone is promising a loophole, please verify.
1: Yeah, promising a loophole is usually a sign that you're the one taking the risk and not them.
0: And another thing, if you can't get straight answers about where the metal is stored, who insures it, what the fees are, and what you actually own, stop and simply pause.
1: Yeah, beware when they say, trust me. Because trust me is not a plan.
0: Not with your retirement.
1: One more practical detail that I wanted to mention. If you choose to buy something truly unique or special, you need to understand the different storage types available for your IRA.
0: Yes, in many cases, you'll want to set up an account as a segregated storage and not commingled.
1: Yeah, segregated means that your specific items are stored separately and identified as yours only.
0: Commingled means that your metals are pooled with other like metals of other clients.
1: Yeah, neither is automatically bad, but if you're paying up for something special, you want to know exactly how it's being held and how it's identified as yours.
0: Yes. Now, the fourth and last pattern that we mentioned earlier is so common, you'll start to recognize the script.
1: Yeah, it starts with a, and I sigh because this is one that's hard for me. It starts with a call that sounds just completely unbelievable.
0: We get calls where often it's a man and he'll say, my fiance's dad, my girlfriend's father has 20 metric tons of gold to sell in the United States or something similar.
1: Yeah, and it's usually out of Africa. And I think 20 metric tons?
0: That's enormous. And the story is usually wrapped in a romance, someone overseas, a relationship that moved very quickly, and a promise of a big payoff.
1: And then, Shannon, comes the hook.
0: But they don't ask you to buy the gold right away. They ask for help.
1: Help with shipping.
0: Help with storage.
1: Or custom fees.
0: And it's never the last fee. You pay one, and then there's another fee, and then another.
1: And the person paying thinks, man, I've already put money into this. I can't stop now.
0: And this is what's known as the sunk cost trap.
1: And when the victim finally gets upset, or ask too many questions,
0: the scammer disappears.
1: So what's the takeaway?
0: Well, if they need your money to move their gold, it's not gold. It's a fee scam.
1: Exactly. And Shannon, this is the part that your dad was dealing with when he first started this company in 1973. This was going on long before the internet made it easier to spread.
0: That's right.
1: I mean, we've been hearing some versions of this story for decades now.
0: Yes.
1: Different countries, different names, different paperwork, but it's the same pattern.
0: Yes, just the other day, didn't you speak with someone who told you that they had a friend trying to get gold out of Africa and they even had pictures of the gold?
1: Yeah, and it's funny because when I tried to warn them, because I did try to warn them, and I started explaining, you know, I've seen this scam many times, they instantly said, whoa, hey, no, not this one. This one is different. Our friend's actually in Africa right now trying to move it.
0: That's the trap. Once someone is emotionally involved, every warning sign, every warning given sounds like an attack.
1: Exactly.
0: So if you're listening and this does sound familiar, Here's the best advice we give all the time. Simply pause.
1: Yes, pause. Please pause long enough for the emotion to cool off, for the story to stand on its own merits.
0: Yes, because a lot of these scams cannot survive time. If you pause for a week, 2 weeks, even a month, the deal starts to fall apart.
1: Yeah, and here's another tell. If you say, I'm not making any decisions right now, a legitimate person or business will respect that.
0: A scammer will not.
1: They'll keep calling you, they'll keep texting you, they'll keep pushing because they're not trying to help you, they're trying to keep momentum.
0: Yes, and if you ever notice that the person on the other end doesn't care about your current situation, doesn't care if you're stressed or sick or dealing with a real life issue, that's a sign.
1: Yeah, that's your sign that they don't care about you, they care about getting paid.
0: So if you're listening and this is happening, please listen and hear us. You don't owe them another conversation.
1: You can stop responding. You can block the number. You can bring a third party.
0: Yes, bring in a third party, someone that you trust, someone who isn't emotionally invested to take a look at it. Call a reputable dealer.
1: And if you can, call law enforcement. Call the local police department. 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Call the FBI. Just ask, hey, is this a known scam?
0: Yes. And we'll be honest, a lot of victims will blow that advice off at first because they're convinced that this one is different.
1: But that outside voice matters because the scam survives in secrecy and momentum.
0: Yes, and the way you break that is through light and time.
1: And if this has happened to someone you love, please don't shame them.
0: Shame makes people hide. Don't mock them. Get them back into real life conversations and help them slow down long enough to verify and pause.
1: Exactly.
0: Exactly. Okay. So let's get practical and talk about the checklist. What should listeners do before buying?
1: Okay. Well, here's our 10-point checklist. So go ahead.
0: Okay.
1: The first one.
0: First one, know who you're dealing with. Verify company name, phone number, and physical address.
1: And two, check independent reviews, not just testimonies from their own website.
0: Yes. Number three, ask for a full written quote, product, quantity, total price, timeline.
1: Number four, ask what the premium is, especially on anything exclusive.
0: Number five, ask about the buyback question. What would you pay me today if I needed to sell it back?
1: Number six, understand delivery, how it's shipped, insured, and tracked and signed for.
0: Number seven, be cautious with pressure, especially pressure that prevents verification.
1: Number eight, avoid secrecy. The phrase, don't talk to anyone, that's manipulation.
0: Yes. Number nine, match the product to the goal that you have, preservation, liquidity, affordability.
1: Number 10, get a second opinion. No reputable dealer will ever be offended by calling in for another opinion.
0: That's true. That one is huge.
1: It is. And I want to say this as we wrap up, that we could tell scam stories for hours, and they're all heartbreaking. The biggest struggle for me is how the person being scammed will not recognize this. They are 100% sold that this is a real and that there's no telling them different. But if this is you, we just ask that you pause. If this is someone you know, ask them to pause too. A day, a week, a month, something.
0: Yes, yes. Okay, we've talked about a lot today. So for more information on products and the market, please visit our website, cmigs.com. 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
0: Yes, we have a CMI gold and silver introduction video. 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

0: Hi, my father, a pioneer in the bullion industry, started CMI in 1973. 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
9: Currently employed through independent contractors. Opponents of that measure say it would wipe out small delivery businesses, boost Amazon's labor costs, and drive up prices for consumers. One study estimates the average household could pay hundreds more each year. Unions do stand to gain, however. Critics call it another socialist policy, making life less affordable for those living in New York. President Trump's administration on Friday asked the high court to allow the White House to continue construction on the $400 million ballroom project while it appeals a lower court's order that halts the construction. More on these stories at SRNNews.com.
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0: SRN News, I'm Bob Agnew in Washington. Luigi Mangione has pleaded guilty to federal charges.
1: Luigi Mangione has pleaded guilty to federal stalking charges in the killing of UnitedHealthcare CEO Brian Thompson. In the courtroom behind me, Mangione spoke about how he came to New York City, targeted Thompson, and then ultimately shot and killed him outside a Midtown Manhattan hotel. Mangione said that after years of back pain, navigating the complicated healthcare system in the United States, he decided to take action.
0: And then it's correspondent Michael Cizik. President Trump is pushing a tax change. It appears to have overwhelming public support and could put more investment dollars back into the U.S. economy.
2: A McLaughlin poll finds that voters support indexing capital gains taxes for inflation by nearly a 4-to-1 margin, 62% to 16%. Supporters say the change would prevent taxpayers from being taxed on gains caused only by inflation, while freeing up hundreds of billions of dollars in locked-up capital for new investments. The poll also shows strong support for expanding the capital gains exemption for homeowners, a move advocates say would encourage seniors to sell their homes and increase housing inventory for younger families. Bernie Bennett reporting.
0: A high-profile Democrat governor just had a rough visit to a key early state. Here's correspondent Willie Nelson.
3: California Governor Gavin Newsom's recent trip to Michigan was marked by low turnout and snubs from local Democrats. Newsom did not coordinate with key figures in the state and canceled a planned fundraiser. One event drew only a small crowd and was quickly mocked online. The weak reception is raising new questions about Newsom's strength

0: As a political 2028 presidential candidate, Willie Nelson, Washington.
1: Senator Tom Cotton says he's surprised that Michigan Democratic Senate candidate Abu El-Sayed, who embraces a Democrat-Socialist agenda, has in fact attracted enough support to emerge as a serious contender for elected office, even though it appears he has. Senator Cotton spoke about it this week with the Salem Radio Network. This is SRN News. Is capital punishment moral? Correspondent Michael Harrington reports.
2: A new poll from the Pew Research Center indicates that 68% of Americans believe the death penalty is morally justified in the case of murder. 28% disagree. Republicans are more likely than Democrats to support execution, 84% to 51%. The poll also reveals that the groups most opposed to the death penalty include young people, college graduates, and members of minority racial groups. Michael Harrington reporting.
1: More and more important social issues are being decided by state residents at the ballot box. In November, voters in almost every state will have the opportunity to amend the language of their state constitutions. Abortion and transgenderism are frequently the object of referendums, and this fall will be no exception. In recent years, about 100 amendments have been voted on in each cycle. This is SRN News. New York City Mayor Zohran Mamdani is backing a measure critics say could hit consumers right in the wallet.
3: Mayor Mamdani supports the so-called Delivery Protection Act, which would force Amazon to directly hire delivery drivers and warehouse workers now employed through independent contractors. Opponents say the move would wipe out small delivery businesses, boost Amazon's labor cost, and drive up prices. One study estimates the average household could pay hundreds more each year, while unions stand game. Critics call it another socialist policy, making life less affordable for New Yorkers. Ken Lorman reporting.
1: Also at SRNnews.com, the Trump administration is now asking the U.S. Supreme Court to allow it to continue with building its new $400 million ballroom. That project is currently held up in the courts, and the Chief Justice is giving opponents of the president until Tuesday of next week to respond. More on these stories at SRNnews.com.

0: KSRN News. I'm Bob Agnew in Washington. President Trump spoke about crime rates and politics in Nassau County, New York, Friday.
1: President Trump promoted his record on crime during a trip to a police academy in suburban Long Island.
2: We're showing what is possible when you finally have a president in the White House who supports our police.
1: New crime statistics released by the FBI Friday showed the homicide rate in the U.S. dropped more than 18% last year.
0: That is Jennifer King reporting. A shooting involving multiple suspects and five people shot has prompted a lockdown at Virginia State University today. County police say five victims were transported to hospitals. One initially listed as having life-threatening injuries has been upgraded to critical condition. Police say the other victim sustained non-life-threatening injuries. At this hour, the shooting is still under investigation. No word so far on any arrest of the suspects. More on these stories at srnnews.com.

0: SRN News. I'm Bob Agnew in Washington. Luigi Mangione has pleaded guilty to federal charges.
1: Luigi Mangione has pleaded guilty to federal stalking charges in the killing of UnitedHealthcare CEO Brian Thompson. In the courtroom behind me, Mangione spoke about how he came to New York City, targeted Thompson, and then ultimately shot and killed him outside a Midtown Manhattan hotel. Mangione said that after years of back pain, navigating the complicated healthcare system in the United States, he decided to take action.
0: And that's correspondent Michael Cizik. President Trump is pushing a tax change. It appears to have overwhelming public support and could put more investment dollars back into the U.S. economy.
2: A McLaughlin poll finds that voters support indexing capital gains taxes for inflation by nearly a 4-to-1 margin, 62% to 16%. Supporters say the change would prevent taxpayers from being taxed on gains caused only by inflation, while freeing up hundreds of billions of dollars in locked-up capital for new investments. The poll also shows strong support for expanding the capital gains exemption for homeowners, a move advocates say would encourage seniors to sell their homes and increase housing inventory for younger families. Bernie Bennett reporting.
0: A high-profile Democrat governor just had a rough visit to a key early state. Here's correspondent Willie Nelson.
3: California Governor Gavin Newsom's recent trip to Michigan was marked by low turnout and snubs from local Democrats. Newsom did not coordinate with key figures in the state and canceled a planned fundraiser. One event drew only a small crowd and was quickly mocked online. The weak reception is raising new questions about Newsom's strength as a political 2028 presidential candidate. Willie Nelson, Washington.
0: Senator Tom Cotton says he's surprised that Michigan Democratic Senate candidate Abu El-Sayed, who embraces a Democrat-Socialist agenda, has in fact attracted enough support to emerge as a serious contender for elected office, even though it appears he has. Senator Cotton spoke about it this week with the Salem Radio Network. This is SRN News. Is capital punishment moral? Correspondent Michael Harrington reports.
4: A new poll from the Pew Research Center indicates that 68% of Americans believe the death penalty is morally justified in the case of murder. 28% disagree. Republicans are more likely than Democrats to support execution, 84% to 51%. The poll also reveals that the groups most opposed to the death penalty include young people, college graduates, and members of minority racial groups. Michael Harrington reporting.
0: More and more important social issues are being decided by state residents at the ballot box. In November, voters in almost every state will have the opportunity to amend the language of their state constitutions. Abortion and transgenderism are frequently the object of referendums, and this fall will be no exception. In recent years, about 100 amendments have been voted on in each cycle. This is SRN News. New York City Mayor Zoran Mamdani is backing a measure critics say could hit consumers right in the wallet.
5: Mayor Mamdani supports the so-called Delivery Protection Act, which would force Amazon to directly hire delivery drivers and warehouse workers now employed through independent contractors. Opponents say the move would wipe out small delivery businesses, boost Amazon's labor cost, and drive up prices. One study estimates the average household could pay hundreds more each year, while unions stand to gain. Critics call it another socialist policy, making life less affordable for New Yorkers. Ken Lorman reporting.
0: Also at SRNnews.com, the Trump administration is now asking the U.S. Supreme Court to allow it to continue with building its new $400 million ballroom. That project is currently held up in the courts, and the Chief Justice is giving opponents of the president until Tuesday of next week to respond. More on these stories at SRNnews.com.

0: With breaking news, I'm Bob Agnew, townhall.com. In Washington, a shooting involving multiple suspects now and five people shot has prompted a lockdown at Virginia State University. County police say the five victims were transported to hospitals, one initially listed as having life-threatening injuries. Luigi Mangione has pleaded guilty to federal charges.
1: We saw online that UnitedHealthcare was holding its annual investor conference in New York City. He said he posed as an investor, emailed the company, and asked for information about where that conference was being held. He also admitted to printing part of a gun using a 3D printer. He admitted to stalking and killing Thompson.
0: This correspondent Michael Sizek. President Trump is pushing a tax change that appears to have overwhelming public support and could put more investment dollars right back into the U.S. economy.
2: A McLaughlin poll finds that voters support indexing capital gains taxes for inflation by nearly a 4-to-1 margin, 62% to 16%. Supporters say the change would prevent taxpayers from being taxed on gains caused only by inflation, while freeing up hundreds of billions of dollars in locked up capital for new investments. The poll also shows strong support for expanding the capital gains exemption for homeowners, a move advocates say would encourage seniors to sell their homes and increase housing inventory for younger families. Bernie Bennett reporting.
0: It was a losing session to end the week on Wall Street Friday. The Dow was up by 107 points by the closing bell. The S&P 500 down by 13. One high-profile Democrat governor just had a rough visit in a key early voting state.
3: California Governor Gavin Newsom's recent trip to Michigan was marked by low turnout and snubs from local Democrats. Newsom did not coordinate with key figures in the state and canceled a planned fundraiser. One event drew only a small crowd and was quickly mocked online. The weak reception is raising new questions about Newsom's strength as a political 2028 presidential candidate. Willie Nelson, Washington.
0: More on these stories at Town Hall.
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6: Hey there, welcome back. You're listening to Retire Ready Ohio. I'm your host, James Parker, along with your financial advisor, Rodney Peters. Now, he's founder and CEO of the Peters Wealth Group, helps people with their financial questions, financial advisor during the week, radio host here on the weekends. And if you stick around for an hour, we are going to put information in your head that will make you more ready for to be retired in Ohio. And I guess some of this applies to other states as well. But with that, say hello to your hosts. Hey, how's it going, Rodney?
7: Hey, James, I'm doing fantastic. Hopefully everyone out there is listening. And yeah, you know, not everything we talk about is just for, you know, our Ohioans, but obviously, we are here in Ohio, actually thinking of the team, all born and raised in Ohio. The firm itself, the office, if you will, is in Westerville. We don't have little shops all spread across the U.S. We don't have like quotas to meet. We don't have Big Brother telling us what we do. Game plan is that we do some real retirement planning for all those individuals been working their tails off the last 30 or 40 years. And, you know, they look up and like, all right, well, can I retire? Like, it's actually, I was just having that conversation with an individual who actually, as I think about the full circle, listened to us on the radio for, I don't know, maybe like just say a handful of months, called in, got the book, ended up sitting down with us, having a conversation, you know, working through some things at work to try to get the specifics. He's one of the individuals that actually does have a pension, a private pension. And again, I know not all of us do. But he's got a private pension. He's got, you know, Social Security coming up. He's going to be 63. And so health insurance is something that we needed to, you know, have a conversation about before he gets to 65, which is when Medicare kicks in. I think most of us who've been kind of poking around retirement know where those breadcrumbs fall. And the problem for most people is they don't know how to get from 63 to 65. But anyways, Long story short, there we were sitting down, and you know, we've had versions of this conversation. Hey, can we retire? And we put the plan together, you know, the timeline, how the spending's gonna work, what does the, you know, the tax plan look like? We already just talked about the healthcare. And then kind of on the back end, just to make sure everything is buttoned up for estate plan, so power of attorney, just making sure that all the boxes are checked. And with that being said, he's, you know, I don't know if I'll ever really be ready. And I actually understand that, because we have these conversations all the time. So sometimes it feels like you're never really going to be ready. But I'll tell you, for everything that we put together for this gentleman, who, again, has been at the same employer for more than 30 years, he's ready from a financial structure, from a planning, blocking and tackling, making sure everything is where it needs to be. And really just the last piece is, you know, the mental side to making sure that, you know, it's easy for everyone else to say, hey, man, you got enough money, and, you know, what, based off what you're spending, things are going to be just fine. But there's always that extra, you know, I guess, bridge to cross. And so if you're sitting there or driving around right now and just feeling like it feels like a lot is in the right direction for you, but, you know, something's just not quite there, whether it be some of the strategies or just from a personal standpoint, like, man, I'm hesitant to pull the trigger. Maybe the best, whether it's us and whether it's this scenario or a different scenario, whether it's us, Peter's Wealth Group, or a different fiduciary retirement firm, at least get your questions answered. Have the conversation. You never know where that's going to lead. You never know what new information you may pull out, a different angle to look at. So if it's easy enough, since you're listening to us, to just give us a text. Give us a text, probably send us a text is a better way of saying that. Or 8585, you can simply text the word book, B-O-O-K. And the reason for that is I, you know, at this point, a couple years ago, authored up a book, Retire in Ohio, that helps allow individuals to make educated decisions based off of their personal situation, not one size fits all. Not everyone needs to absolutely do A, B, and C because not everyone's life is the same. So for more information on how to get a bigger picture for yourself, the different options that you're going to probably shuffle through anyways, how to frame all of that up and get you going down the right track sooner than later, send us a text right here at Peter's Wealth Group, 614-808-8585. And again, just simply text the word book. My team will package up and mail directly to you at no cost your copy of my book, Retire in Ohio.
8: All right, let's talk about what you guys do at the firm there, because at Peter's Wealth Group, y'all have a GPS, but it's not guided planning system. Isn't that what GPS normally stands for? Is it guided planning system or somewhere else? But y'all have your own GPS, just with your own initials, that kind of sets the whole thing in motion.
7: You're right. I don't know if it's guided or global planning systems, something like that, right? But we all know what GPS is, right? It's, you know, basically, you know, satellites, you know, up, you know, in the sky that help us identify where we are. Like, it knows, like, you pick up your phone right now. Well, it's got a GPS. It knows where you are. So that's how it knows. And
8: all right,
7: you know,
8: I googled it. It's global positioning system.
7: Man, look at me. I got one right today. Hey, hats off. Either way. So you pick out your phone. That's what most of us have. I know I had a TomTom. If anyone remembers those, you know, the very specific ones, that's all they did. You know, it's not like your phone that does everything at these. But anyways, I had a TomTom back in the day. But today we would just get out our phone and say, you know, I want to go to, oh, who knows? Let me just pick a random locate. I let's just say you live in the suburbs and you're trying to get to a restaurant downtown. Now, you probably know how to get downtown, right? Whichever, you know, freeway that you're going to take. But then, like, which road it is, there's so many one-way roads, like how to actually get there, you're probably going to use your phone. A lot of individuals, even though it's not super complicated, the first time they come see our office in Westerville, they're probably going to use their GPS on their phone. So that's how you identify where you're at and where you're going. Very similar to our process. So GPS in our world, in the planning world, is growth plus protection plus strategy. So GPS, growth, protection, strategy. And without getting so long-winded and have it feel confusing to follow, everyone has the same, you know, angst when they're getting ready to retire. That biggest question, whether you have $200,000 saved or $2 million saved, is probably the same almost across the board. The number one question, am I going to run out of money before I run out of life? And so again, if you've saved a few $100,000, $200,000, $300,000, $400,000, $500,000, the individual who has saved, you know, $2-3 million is still thinking that same thing. And so we've got to have a process to help you spend your own money. Yes, I know the, you know, financial advisor is wanting you to spend your money, because I've seen so many scenarios where it wasn't spent. Now you're 80 and it's just sitting around and you still got to pay your RMDs. It's going to go to, you know, the grown adult children at this point, and which is okay if that was your game plan. For a lot of individuals, what that meant was some life unlived. So our GPS, our growth plus protection plus strategy, helps you identify how much you should be spending, how the accounts are going to be structured. That's the growth and the protection. And then how to reduce taxes along the way. That's probably a big piece of the strategy. And so what we all know is we all want to make sure that our money grows. So we're all rowing in that same boat. For individuals who are also want to make sure that we don't lose, you know, 20 or 30%. So that could be $100,000 for somebody. That could be $300,000-$500,000 for a household. And just hearing that and me just saying that, we know that that's what we don't want. But if you're not structured the right way, you might be liable. You might be in that situation without even knowing it, without even trying to be in that, you know, side boat where it's going the wrong way down the river. If you don't have a strategy, and it's not, oh, well, I need some bonds and I need some, you know, stocks and ETFs and, you know, I've got the S&P 500, so I'm just fine. The protection piece of that allows you to continue to grow. And so the actual amount for each household is going to be a little bit different. You know, how much you have in the market versus the next person. Part of that's going to be based off the strategy, how much you're actually needing to live off of. But if you feel like, man, I've got this investment, I've got this, you know, target date fund that I've had for the last 10 years in retirement, but something feels unsteady, like I'm not quite ready to pull the trigger on retirement, ask yourself, what is your GPS? What is your growth? What is your protection? Now, protection means that you can't lose money. It doesn't mean that, you know, it's more.
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8: Hey there, welcome back. You're listening to Retire Ready Ohio. I'm your host, James Parker, along with your financial advisor, Rodney Peters from the Peters Wealth Group. And one thing that comes up on this show, if we talk about taxes for 5 minutes, we have to bring up Roth IRAs. I think it's in our contract, but you actually had one of these come through the door recently. And so instead of just, you know, talking about the concept of what a Roth IRA can do for you, let's talk about what it did for one of your clients.
7: Yeah, absolutely. So, obviously in these scenarios, we never give out the client's name or too much particulars. But I think it's interesting for everyone who has either just listened to us the first time, like literally this is the first time you're trying to figure out like, what in the world am I listening to? What are they talking about? So at Peters Wealth Group, we are a retirement fiduciary firm, which means that we help individuals get to retirement and make sure they have a game plan that is going to include how are they invested, how much money should they be spending so that they don't do one of two things, don't run out of money. That's what everyone thinks in the beginning. But also, you don't become the richest person in the graveyard either, which means that you were spending money along the way. The third item that we spend a lot of time around is to figure out, well, what is your total retirement tax bill? And if that's the first time you've heard it, then, you know, stay tuned, because the idea there is as life goes on, you're going to be paying taxes in most instances. Now, you may be sitting there and you're like, you know, Rodney, I've already figured out my taxes. My spouse and I were both on Social Security. We don't have much saved, but we've got a little bit. And it's kind of in the bank and, you know, we don't have much of any taxes. And I'd say, you know what? You're right. And as long as you have enough cash flow from your Social Securities, basically, to meet your needs, then, you know, step one is solved. Now, unfortunately, in that situation, when a spouse passes, one of the Social Security checks goes away. So I hope that you have identified what is the solution, what is the game plan for that surviving spouse? All right. Now for, you know, the, let's just call it the other half that's listening. And more specifically, if you have saved and, you know, over the time, I hear it all the time, like, I can't believe I've got this much in my 401k. That's probably because of two things. You probably have saved for 20 or 30 years. And so there's a compounding effect that happens there. And then secondly, just very candidly, like really the last decade plus of the stock market has been gangbusters. Like it's been doing really well. Some people would say maybe a little bit too well. And so when's the cliff coming? But that's for a different conversation. This conversation's around, well, now what? Now you're either retired or soon to be retired. And if you have $1 million saved in your 401k or your IRA, most individuals have that in what is called the pre-tax bucket, which simply means you haven't paid taxes yet. And so this dirty little secret is in retirement, taxes may be one of the biggest hurdles for you to get through. And so let's start framing that up. When we say your total retirement tax bill, what that doesn't mean is just simply, well, what is your tax rate this year? You know, you may be in the 12% or the 22%, and you can start figuring out, well, here's how much I'm going to spend towards taxes in order for me to enjoy my own money, take it out of my account, you know, give the IRS or Uncle Sam his share, and the rest, you know, goes into my bank for me to spend. So that's one step, but a more connective process is to identify what does that look year over year over year? what happens when you are in the RMD phase, so the required minimum distribution phase of your life. And so for most people right now, that means 73. If you were born in the 60s, that would be at age 75. And so if you're sitting here and you're 65, let's say, well, that means that you have 10 years before you are forced to take certain amount out of your IRA. That certain amount's about 4%, and that increases each year. Okay. And so what we're kind of used to is we defer taxes. We pay the least amount that we, you know, can, at a certain year. And all that makes a whole lot of sense, probably while you're working and making a good wage. And then in retirement, you've got to figure out, well, if I go down that road and I just stay, you know, in line and I just follow what the government has set up for me, which is I'm going to take some withdrawals along the way. And then when I hit my required minimum distribution, I'm just going to continue to take out whatever they tell me to take out. All right. That's kind of what the government expects you to do. For real planning, for, you know, a little bit more strategy, what we look at are, well, what would happen if you start doing what is called a Roth conversion, which is simply moving money from your pre-tax retirement account into your Roth account. Now, when you do that, that is a taxable event. So you have to be aware of what you're looking at. And so at a very high level, because I don't want to get it real confusing with dollar values, because number one, yours are going to be different. Number two, it'll get lost in the shuffle. But here are the things that you're going to look at in comparison on whether you should just stay the course, take money a little bit out of your IRA as you go. When you hit RMDs, just follow that path and I guess kind of hit the easy button versus being more proactive and identifying where can you actually save on unnecessary taxes. So one thing that you're going to do if you're just going to stay the course and not worry about saving money on taxes, you're going to have to identify what are the total taxes that you're going to pay on the RMD withdrawals. So again, let's just say you had $1 million. RMDs are, you know, roughly 4% in the beginning. So that's $40,000. And then, you know, that grows, that percentage grows each year. And then based off of, you know, the forced amount, how much are you really going to be paying in taxes? Okay. So that's stage one. Stage two is, well, of the RMDs that you're taking out, are you going to spend all of those? Right. So if you take out, you know, $40,000 and then $45,000 and $50,000 and so on and so forth, are you going to spend all of those dollars? And if the answer is yes, then fantastic. Enjoy. Make sure, you know, you're not running out of money as life goes on, but go about your way. If not, then where do those dollars go? Do they go to the bank account? Do they go, you know, to a money market where any of that growth is taxable each year at your income level, in which obviously means that adds more taxes? Do you put it in a brokerage account that has dividends or interest, which again are going to add some more taxes? So where do those extra dollars go, and what's the tax consequence of that? And then finally, actually two things. Along the way, if your withdrawals are large enough on top of your other incomes, most people are going to have Social Security, so we'll throw that into the equation. Are you in danger of paying extra for your Medicare? So that's called IRMA, your income-related monthly adjusted amount, which I know is a mouthful. It's just the extra amount you got to pay for Medicare if you are showing too high of an income. And if you are, and it's because of those RMDs being forced out, well, they don't call it a tax, but you know, the common folk like you and I, we look at it as a tax. So you got to identify what does that look like. And then finally, let's just say there is money left over in the IRA. What are your kids going to pay to receive the inherited IRA? What's happening right now is, you know, individuals pass away, the adult kids receive the inherited IRA in their late 50s or 60s. and during their peak earning years. And what happens is they've got to deplete that inherited IRA within 10 years. All right. So we don't know what are tax rates, you know, 20 plus years from now. We don't know that, but we can look at, you know, the current rates and start identifying what is that tax bill. Now you may be saying, well, I'm not paying it, so why do I care? At the end of the day, it was still your money. And so if you've been mindful and you've been saving, you probably do care at some level. So those are the things to look at. What are the taxes based off of the RMDs that you have to take out? If there's residual dollars that are forced from your required minimum distribution, where do those go? Do those cause extra taxes? Are you forced into paying extra for Medicare, the surcharge? That's basically an extra tax also. And then finally, because the rules have changed, there's a 10-year period for inherited IRAs for non-spouses. So, you know, your adult kids. And what are the taxes that are going to pop up because of that? That starts to tell you what is your total retirement tax bill. And then very simply, would it make sense to do Roth conversions at strategic times, at strategic dollar amounts along the way? And then you start comparing the two. And so it's not just doing something because it's somebody else is doing it or that it sounds fun or interesting, but there's an actual process. And so within our Retire Ready guide, that's exactly what we walk our families through. So if you're sick of feeling like you're paying more in taxes than you need to, now is your time to take a pause, take 30 seconds, send us a text right here at Peter's Wealth Group, 614-808-8585. 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
8: 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That's Rodney Peters. We'll be right back with more Retire Ready Ohio.
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13: 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Call Premier Tax CPAs at 614-524-4888. 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
0: Say the five victims were transported to hospitals. One initially listed as having life-threatening injuries has been upgraded now to critical condition. Police do say other victims sustained non-life-threatening injuries. New York City's mayor, Zohran Mamdani, backing a controversial new measure critics say could hit consumers right in the wallet. Mamdani supporting the so-called Delivery Protection Act. It would force Amazon to directly hire all those delivery drivers and warehouse workers currently employed through independent contractors, something critics say could drive up prices. As Americans struggle with rising prices, a new study indicates that 24 of the 25 most expensive U.S. cities are all governed by Democrats and high regulation and high tax policies. This is SRN News.
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6: Hey there, welcome back. You're listening to Retire Ready Ohio. I'm your host, James Parker, along with your financial advisor, Rodney Peters from the Peters Wealth Group. And you got a lot going on. For people to get involved, to get a financial advisor, they can either give you a phone call, they can send you an email, they can come into the office. And then there's sort of this soft launch. You know, it's almost like a blind date situation. You do events around the community to sort of.
7: Yes, we do.
6: So are these for existing clients, potential clients only, a mix of both? Who needs to go to these?
7: Yeah, great question. Yeah. So our events, we like to call them classes, because to us, it really is from an educational standpoint, and also just to, you know, nudge individuals just enough. It's not to, you know, scare anybody, but just, you know, bring some real life, circumstances to life. And so the individuals that come to class, every now and again, we'll have a family, we'll have a client, that is just interested in maybe hearing it a slightly different way. And I always tell them, hey, by all means, if you want to spend an hour in the library, you know, in the evening, most likely, then come on through. You know, we'll make sure that we're treating you just like anyone else that's coming in. And, you know, it's probably a different follow up, with them. But that's far and few between. Most individuals that come to the class are, those who are probably, 5 or less years from retirement. And the reason for that is our topics, as you would imagine, are kind of based around retirement. And so some of that has to do with, we'll do a very specific Social Security class, which obviously what that means is we're drilling into what's going on with Social Security. And one of the things that I always mention is, when you come to the class, it is of no help for myself or my team simply just to regurgitate what you could have found on your phone, right? You know, the information that's out there is endless. You know, like, what is your full retirement age based off the year that you were born. You can spend 2 seconds on your phone and you can find that out. You can identify, you know, the years that Social Security, that you're eligible, basically 62, on up. And so like, that's not very interesting to us. That's not very important to, you know, to our guest, to our classmates maybe. And so what we aim to accomplish is to get you thinking about your life. We're going to use some, you know, real life, scenarios. And then you need to start thinking about your timeline, your dollar values, the structure of your family. Is it just you? And, you know, you've got to take care of yourself today and throughout life. Or, you know, is there a spousal situation? And obviously in Social Security, there's many different strategies that we have to think about. And so at a high level, that's one of the things, that we'll cover in our Social Security class. So what I would tell you is, and we'll explain more on some of the other classes here in a moment, but either way, the easiest way to identify, well, which classes do we have when and which locations, we're typically at different libraries, you know, kind of really, about the 270.

0: It we don't feel great when we're scrambling around and there's not enough chairs or enough material or something like that. So you, again, easiest, I know I mentioned the attend an event, but you click on that. And then I think it asks for your name, your email, your phone number, and which class that you're looking to go to. So, it's not going to have you fill out like how much do you have invested and where is it? And it's not going to get too personal like that. That's not the point. We just want to make sure that we're prepared for the guests that show up.
1: Let's talk about how long it lasts. And is there anything required of the person who attends?
0: Yeah, great. So the classes themselves are set to be about 60 minutes. So right in there. Now you may be thinking like, okay, well, 60 minutes, that seems about right. But even just one subject, even just Social Security, literally I could be there for hours. Now I wouldn't because, people would start falling asleep on us and, all those types of things. But just that one subject, there's more than an hour's worth of material to go through, more than an hour's worth of iterations and what to look at and how to think through it. And so what we have supplied is, to make sure that you're taking down notes. And again, the whole premise is for you to start sorting through, like, what are some of the questions? Where are you on that timeline? How to start thinking about your options? Now, we use some rule based, but again, that's not the majority of the class because with technology these days, you could probably look up, as long as it's a simplistic rule, pretty quickly on your phone and not get too lost into the woods. But as far as like what to bring or, expectations, just bring yourself, right? We'll have some material for you. We'll have some, we keep it very simple, right? We'll have some bottled water for you. This isn't a steak dinner at the library. I don't think those really exist. It is meant for, the individual who wants to become more prepared, who wants to make sure that they're not leaving money on the table, whether it be Social Security, or tax planning, or how to identify how much to spend in retirement. At the end of the class, we do what I call an evaluation, because you go through all this cool stuff, all this important information. And then it's like, all right, well, Rodney, I either knew some of that, or this is 100% brand new, or I felt prepared before, but now I'm confused. And so the evaluation at the end of the class is for you to do a self-evaluation. And identify where do you feel like you are in multiple different, categories getting ready for retirement. Some of that will be like, I guess I'll just go through it real quick. That's going to look at what is your income plan? How do you bridge the gap for healthcare if you're retiring before 65? Or if you're just going to use Medicare, like what's your understanding of that? How to make the most of it? The third piece is investing in getting your ducks in a row. I know we talked previously about the GPS, which is around your growth plus protection plus strategy. Like, how do you actually coordinate all that? Where does the money come from for you to live off of? How do you make sure you don't have too much risk in your investments and, you're feeling a negative way wasn't by intent. You just kind of floated that way with your investments. And then obviously we talk a lot about taxes, even from a Social Security class, because yes, Social Security is still taxable. Now it does depend on your overall, structure, but it is still, in the, the IRC, which is the code that the IRS uses. And then finally, like from an estate stand, how to make sure that you don't go through what everyone kind of thinks about, like getting held up in probate and paying too much to the courts or to the government for no reason. And at the end of that evaluation, we just simply ask, if you got some thoughts or questions, if it feels like you don't want to be wandering out by yourself, perfect. Well, you can set some time up to chat with us. That doesn't cost you anything. There's no pressure. There's not a necessity to do that, because if you're well prepared in all the areas, well, I tell you what,

0: enjoy life. You're probably going to want to spot check it just to make sure. But if you're well prepared, we're not here to make it confusing for you. But for a lot of individuals, even if you have one or two of those outlined, usually there's at least one or two others that feels a little wobbly. And so that gives you the opportunity for a, you know, again, a free event, free information to get to kind of know the firm and what we're about, how the planning process works without having to make big commitments. And even after the class, for those who come in, again, there's no commitment there other than having that conversation and flushing through what may have felt like a little bit of unsettlement, or, you know, just feeling that you're not super prepared in a particular category. So for more on that, you can always give us a call right here at Peters Wealth Group. 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We'll walk you through what the classes look like, what some of your options are. 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
1: Hey there, welcome back. You're listening to Retire Ready Ohio. I'm your host, James Parker, along with your financial advisor, Rodney Peters from the Peters Wealth Group, founder and CEO of a financial advisory firm. And when we're talking about these classes and dinner events and whatever that some guys do around the community. Now, Rodney, you do ones that are focused pretty much solely on retirement planning. And I think a lot of people are skeptical because everyone needs to get answers on Social Security. Almost nobody has given out that information. There wasn't a class on it in high school. There wasn't a class you had in college. There's not any TV shows and there's not like advice shows like, Dave Ramsey or other radio hosts don't really talk about Social Security much at all. So there's not a whole lot of options on getting answers for Social Security. But I think a lot of people are skeptical because it's free and they run into a lot of people or a lot of other things like, hey, we have this free event. And then it turns out that they are getting a hard sell on a timeshare or something like that. There's always a catch. Yep. So for the skeptical out there, the skeptic out there is, a free event where I get Social Security information and sort of training. What's the catch? What is the catch, Rodney?
0: Absolutely. And you're spot on. And we're very, aware of just, the hesitancy around going to an event or let's just be very honest, like, talking to, the financial industry in any capacity. Cause all right, well, when am I going to be sold something? Like, where is the gotcha and so on and so forth. If I'm on my toes, a lot of times I'll kind of poke, fun at the industry. If you've gone to a class or, even if you've just gone to, firm, you're going to be pitched one thing or the other, some type of silver bullet. And maybe that silver bullet is the world's best annuity that no one ever heard of or wanted. Or maybe that silver bullet is, the best investment philosophy that you've never heard about before and no one's ever used, or it's proprietary for that firm. And I would always say, yeah, you got to have your guard up, unfortunately. And we're definitely aware of that, which is why we lead, whether with this radio show or our classes with just that, like information, so that you can start feeling more empowered at minimum to ask the right questions for yourself. Now, you may not know, even our do-it-yourselfer investors need a little planning or to get connected with the right estate planning firm to finalize either a trust or, some of the other documents that they need. The other piece, as you referenced, whether it be on, making the most out of Social Security, like if you think about it, and I know a lot of us think almost immediately, oh, well, I'm not going to live that long. And so I'll just rip the Band-Aid off and it's not that big of a deal. But, the reality is most individuals, their retirement's going to be 20 plus years. And so if you have, two spouses that have that, like, it's very reasonable that you're going to get about $1 million of Social Security funds throughout your lives. And so that's a big decision. Like, that's, if that $1 million landed in your 401k tomorrow morning, you'd be ecstatic. And so how to really look through the different angles and identify if there's anything missing for you, what is it? And you may not know the final answer of the solution, but what is that missing piece for you? So we talked about Social Security class. We also have what we call an estate and tax class. And we're going to go through, what does it look like to organize your estate? What is the difference between a will and a trust? How do power of attorneys work? What happens when somebody passes? Where are your options to avoid probate? What basically automatically goes through probate. So for an example, if you have a will, that will is going through probate. Now, if you have some other items outlined, you have beneficiaries, you have, transfer on death and everything, in that order. If you have a trust, then that's going to be backing up. Even if you still had a will, that's going to back up and probably flush through majority of your belongings, your assets and everything else, so that it's not held up in probate, so that you don't have the fees of the court and, what happens here in the state of Ohio and the timeline and everything else. I think the other piece is, from a tax perspective, a lot of us want to understand what's going on with our taxes, what happens, unfortunately, when there's a surviving spouse, and what his or her taxes look like compared to a married filing joint. And then obviously, okay, well, what is taxable to the kids or the grandkids afterwards? So that's a lot of what happens within the estate and tax planning class.
1: You're not a estate planning attorney. Is there one in the building for this class, or mm-hmm. does this just overlap with your job so much you know what's going on?
0: Yeah. No, so we can talk the language, but if you ever want real document, you've got to have a real attorney, someone who's passed the bar and can legally give legal advice. Our conversation, like my conversation, is never legal advice. It's just how to maybe think about some things. So yes, we bring in an estate planning attorney to those classes. That's the prudent thing to do. If you are thinking about maybe just doing it online, which are all the options these days, just know, like, your decisions are your decisions, and hopefully it's just done the right way. And if you've got something that's super, you know, uncomplicated and simplified, and you know, that to each their own, but all we're trying to do is have, you know, the communities be more well equipped for the upcoming decisions that they're going to have to make. So for an example, we talked about Social Security class. We talked about estate and taxes class. The other one, it's not necessarily named this, but this is what we talk about, which is, you know, more retirement, and retirement income, and just making sure you're not in a spot to be running out of money in retirement, right? Cause that's what most people are thinking. Sure. They want to make sure that, that they avoid probate at all cost. But most people want to make sure that they can get to retirement and feel comfortable. And the biggest piece of feeling comfortable is a little bit more assurance that you're not running out of money. Now, when we start talking about it, we also take the other angle, which is simply one of the ways to not run out of money is basically not spend any of your money. And unfortunately, what that means is that's a whole lot of life unlived. And so there's a balancing act, you know, like it's kind of like a seesaw between not spending any money and spending way too much money. And what is your guiding light to identify where are you on that? And so we have a process, and part of that is called the money map, which starts to, you know, we talked about GPS earlier. So the money map more specifically starts mapping out, where's the money coming from? Which account are you going to be utilizing? Why are you utilizing that? How long are you going to be utilizing that account, right? So you may be thinking, well, I've got money at the bank. I've got money in my pre-tax IRA. I've got money in my Roth IRA. Maybe you even have a brokerage, right? So you got kind of all four buckets, and that's fantastic. Now, the next move for you is, okay, how are you paying yourself? And then how are you paying the taxes? And are you going to shift which accounts you're going to use at certain times? And so the money map, as part of the class, or quite honestly, part of our process, the Retire Ready Guide, helps you sort through those things so you don't feel like you're lost. So here's an example. So James,
1: yes.
0: Let's say you're going on a road trip, you know, you and the family. And you've never been there. It's a little vacation. It's, you know, it's not states away, but it's, you know, outside of your normal, area of driving. And you think it's, you know, about 100 or 150 miles or so, but you're not entirely sure because you don't have your GPS. But you know, directionally, you're going to head west as an example. Are you packing up the kids and the family? And yourself and everyone else, if there's no gas gauge in that car?
1: Absolutely not.
0: Okay. So that's a very visual item, probably because a lot of people are literally driving right now. So just think about, you know, driving outside of, you know, your normal comfort zone and getting in the car with no gas gauge. That's a little bit about getting into retirement. So now you're outside of your comfort zone because you're no longer working. You no longer have the earned paycheck, and now you're going on the road trip of your life, and that's retirement. And without a gas gauge, it's hard to identify, well, is there going to be enough money in the bank in order for me to get from point A to point B, to C, D, E, and F, and all around what you're looking to accomplish. The money map helps sort through all of that. So if you're feeling a little lost with that, if you want to make sure you have your gas gauge or the money map in retirement, give us a call right here at Peter's Wealth Group. We'll walk you through what those steps look like. It's very easy to get a start, but the first thing you have to do is call us at 614-808-8585.
1: Real quick, where are you located?
0: Yep, we are right here in Westerville. So we are just south of the Polaris Parkway area, Polaris Parkway Mall. So if you're on the outskirts of Columbus, just think of Northern Columbus at Route 71. most likely will get you to Polaris Parkway based off of where you are. And we're about a half mile south of that.
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0: breaking news this hour at Town Hall. I'm Bob Agnew in Washington. Police are investigating a shooting involving multiple suspects and five people on the campus of Virginia State University today. County police say five victims were transported to hospitals. One initially listed as having life-threatening injuries has now been upgraded to critical condition. Luigi Mangione has pleaded guilty to federal stalking charges in the killing of UnitedHealthcare CEO Brian Thompson. He admitted yesterday in New York to following Thompson to an investor conference back in 2024, then shooting him on a New York City street.
1: Now, Mangione still faces a separate state murder case that is scheduled to go to trial in September. However, now, after his guilty plea in federal court, his lawyers could go to that judge in state court and say that case should be thrown out on double jeopardy grounds.
0: That is correspondent Michael Sizek reporting. Luigi Mangione pleading guilty yesterday, and now he faces life in prison. His lawyer seeking to dismiss that separate New York state murder case. In New York, Mayor Zohran Mamdani is now backing a measure that critics say could easily hit consumers right in the wallet. Correspondent Ken Lorman has more.
2: Mayor Mamdani supports the so-called Delivery Protection Act, which would force Amazon to directly hire delivery drivers and warehouse workers now employed through independent contractors. Opponents say the move would wipe out small delivery businesses, boost Amazon's labor cost, and drive up prices. One study estimates the average household could pay hundreds more each year, while unions stand to gain. Critics call it another socialist policy, making life less affordable for New Yorkers. Ken Lorman reporting.
0: It was a losing session to end the week on Wall Street. The Dow Jones Industrial Average at the closing bell was off by 107 points at 53,732. The NASDAQ was down by 73. More at townhall.com.
3: 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I'm here with Josh Pick of Simplicity Wealth Columbus. And Josh, volatility in the world, and here.
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10: 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I'm Dr. Lee Thomas. I practice here in Northwest Columbus. I've run Be Aligned Health for 13 years now, so we've helped thousands of people reclaim their health naturally, reduce their need for medications and surgeries, and that's what we're going to talk about on this show today. So despite improvements in healthcare and technology, we're going to talk today why so many of us are biologically aging faster than we should. And we're also going to break down the critical lifestyle shifts that you can do now to slow or even reverse that aging process. So stick around. We're going to break down the science, share practical steps that you can start today, and tell you how we can help you get measurable results in this. You can visit us online at bealignedhealth.com to make an appointment, or on the show, I'm going to give out a few super discounted appointments. So if you call our office in the next few minutes, you can take advantage of our best offer that we have only for listeners to come in and get evaluated and get your health back. I'll give the number out here in just a few minutes. So here's a quick story just to give you an idea of what we're talking about here. Last month, I saw a patient who he's in his early 50s. Comes in and tells me he feels at least 75. He has chronic back stiffness, he's got brain fog, low energy, and just wakes feeling achy all over. Now, this isn't something that's all that uncommon. In fact, back problems now are the leading cause of disability in the US. But the reason this is such a devastating issue, and maybe you've had it before, you may know it's nearly impossible to live a healthy life with a messed up spine. The nerves that go out literally go everywhere, so it doesn't just cause pain, it can cause sleep problems, digestive issues, immune system dysregulation, headaches, gut problems, really, you name it. His x-rays showed long-standing postural problems, really his posture had collapsed. He had arthritis and disc damage, which was causing this long-term, slow-burning inflammation that was robbing this guy of energy, affecting his sleep, and really just affecting his entire will to live. And so what we did was we custom tailored a corrective plan for him. We worked around his diet and started with making sure that he could get restful sleep at night, getting him moving better. After about 8 weeks of posture work, targeted adjustments, a prescription for some active exercise and strengthening and nutritional support, he looks at me and he says, "Listen, I feel 20 years younger. This is unreal." And honestly, it's not woo-woo. This is the cumulative effect of proper alignment, good movement, and less inflammation in the body. And today we'll unpack the science of why that actually works. So aging isn't just candles on a birthday cake. Aging is cells, it's inflammation, it's hormones, it's nervous system balance, and your spine really does sit at the center of a lot of that. And so when I say aging faster, I mean looking at those actual biological markers, not just arthritis in the body, but there are measurable things like A1C, homocysteine levels, omega-3 scores, vitamin D levels, chronic inflammation, shortening telomeres, which are the protective caps in your chromosomes, loss of muscle mass, reduced mitochondrial efficiency, those are the power plant cells of your body, and a nervous system that's stuck in fight or flight. These are all predictors of illness and early onset mortality. And so we have a great understanding of this now in the last 5-10 years with all the research on longevity that physical activity, moving more, helps maintain your telomeres and reduces cellular aging. There are multiple studies that link this type of exercise and being active with longer telomeres, meaning healthier cells and lower markers truly of cellular aging. At the same time, your chronic inflammation, this low burning inflammation from poor diet, from stress, whether that be physical stress or a mental emotional stress, that low-grade stuff accelerates this process. Essentially, you're burning the life candle at both ends. So in short, really what this show's about is moving more, reducing inflammation, and helping your cells age more slowly. So let's talk through the guy I was talking about before. His name was Brian. Let's talk through some of the major issues that happened in his life, and maybe this will have a correlation to you guys as well. I'm going to open up the radio lines here in just a few minutes. So if you want to call in and make an appointment, Beeline Health is on the northwest corner of Columbus. We've been helping patients for 13 years, align their bodies, align their nutrition, align their lifestyle so that they thrive in their health. You can visit us online or you can follow us on social media at Beeline Health. Let's talk Brian for a second and what causes so many of us to get these problems way too early in life. For starters, we're going to talk about sitting. I know that sounds weird, but a ton of modern life equals long stretches of sitting. And unfortunately, with all the progressions that we've made in technology, our dependence on technology is one of the biggest causes for these. So large meta-analyses and research show that more sitting time is directly associated with higher all-cause mortality, and that step count studies, literally just starting to get active, have been able to show clear dose-responsive benefits, meaning more daily activity directly equals lower mortality. And so what does lack of movement do to your body? Well, your body and your spine, it's literally built to move. As we exit puberty between 16 and 19 years old, the discs or the shock absorbers in your spine, they completely lose their blood supply. And so the only way for your spine to get proper nutrition, meaning nutrients in and wastes out, to stay hydrated is through something known as imbibition, which is movement of your spine. So if you're sitting for 30 or 40 or 50 minutes or an hour at a time without moving, your spine starts to lose its hydration. The discs, which are meant to be these gelatinous, fluid, movable discs in your back, they turn into hard, more rigid structures. And over time, as they lose water, your body starts to develop something known as arthritis. It's the breakdown of the joints in and through your spine. And so your spine is meant to house and protect your body's nerves. Just like your body should have a normal pulse or heartbeat, your spine should look a certain way. And when your spine starts breaking down, those nerves go from being protected to injured or damaged. And so if you damage or injure nerves in your neck, that may cause things like headaches or migraines. It may cause thyroid problems. There's research linking chronic neck arthritis to changes in blood pressure. And so it's not just about how your back feels. It can have wide-ranging effects. In your middle back, problems can affect the pancreas. It can affect your body's digestion. It can affect the ribs as well and breathing. In your lower back, it can affect digestion, reproductive health, leg health, muscle health. So there are all these factors that come into play when it comes to looking at your spine that's beyond just how you feel on a daily basis. So I'm going to take a minute and walk through how we specifically help people with this, because maybe if you're listening in for the first time or you've never had an assessment before, you might think that, oh, as a chiropractor, our job is to crack your back. Well, the reality is that our job is to help you truly be aligned well. And so much goes into that, more than just someone pushing on your spine. It requires really looking at what a normal alignment should be in your spine, and then getting a baseline for where you are, and then creating active steps to get you back into that healthy alignment. So this isn't just about getting adjusted. It's about really working within your lifestyle to not only shift your spine into a better alignment, but to have you do the right types of exercise to hold your body in the right alignment, so that over time, as we take care of you, we can actually reanalyze your spine and see not only your posture improve, but the health of your spine truly change. We can see arthritis areas get better, and so we can help people live years, if not decades longer, with a healthy spine, healthy functioning nervous system. And if you combine that with a healthy lifestyle, I'm telling you right now, it makes you really, really hard to kill. So if we want to get any of you to live longer in better health, to reduce the risk of aging at an advanced level, it really starts with assessing your spine and your neurological function. If those things aren't working well, it's really hard for everything else to come together. Meaning, it's really hard to exercise an hour a day if you can barely get out of bed in the morning, or if you have headaches that are so bad in the evening that you have to lie on the couch and you have no energy left. And so I'm going to open up the lines now. If you're listening in and saying, man, that's me, I really need to work on getting this handled. There's never a better time in your life to work on your health than now. And so what we start with in our office is a full structural assessment. 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We've got an operator standing by. If you get a voicemail, leave a message. We'll call you right back. We'll find a time in the next week or two to get you in and start working on getting you back to the health that you deserve. All right, so we got the lines open now. Call in if you have any questions or call in to schedule an appointment. We're going to go and we're going to talk through some really practical evidence-based steps that you can really honestly start with implementing today to start getting your life back on track. So step one is figure out a way to add steps to your life. Maybe it's a little bit daunting if you haven't started an entire workout program yet to go to the gym right now for an hour a day, but it's really easy to add steps to your lifestyle. Honestly, just maybe taking your phone call out into the yard and walking around through the yard when you're on the phone with someone. If you aim to increase your daily steps by 1,000 to 2,000 per day for a week, evidence shows that these step count increases can strongly track with lowered risk of early onset mortality. And that's research that came out of the Lancet Journal. So the second step is if you do have to sit for either work or at home, break it up every 30 to 45 minutes. So stand up, stretch out, take a 2 to 5 minute walk, do range of motion exercises in all six planes. And so six planes of motion are forward, backwards, side to side, and rotation. If you do this, it's going to hydrate your discs and keep them healthier so that they don't degenerate throughout the day, causing more stiffness, more back irritation, and a higher risk of developing back problems. We know that long sitting time is directly linked to a higher mortality risk. Number three, get a structural screen. If you've got chronic stiffness, back pain, headaches, migraines, sciatica, disc problems, arthritis, those are all warning signs that something is out of alignment with your body. That is not normal aging. You definitely need to get evaluated. We're at Be Aligned Health in the northwest corner of Columbus. 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If you've never had a structural screen and you're getting annual physicals and they're saying you have a clean bill of health but you don't feel good, there's a warning sign that you need to evaluate something else. And most commonly, people don't get posture evaluations at their yearly checkup. They don't look for arthritis. They don't look for problems like that. That's why you need to go to someone who is specially trained in looking at the structure of your spine, correlating that with the health of your nerves, and getting you a protocol to get you better and aligned properly. The fourth step, and I know this is going to sound like, oh, this is so basic, Dr. Thomas, why would you even have to talk about this? But prioritizing sleep is an unbelievably huge factor when it comes to recovery. You can eat a great diet, you can weight train, you can get your cardio in, but if you're not sleeping an adequate amount to give your body time to recover, you are largely wasting your effort of the time that you're spent throughout the day working towards your health. In fact, we've shown that people who lose an hour of sleep a day see a 15% drop in muscle strength immediately after. We know this can be very damaging to your hormones, including estrogen and testosterone levels. Getting good sleep is not a good idea. It's an absolute mandate. So you got to go to bed earlier. Dim the lights in your room, dim your phone, put technology away, get back to the basics. It sounds simple, but it's going to make a huge impact in your recovery, how you feel, how your body heals, and how you really express your best health. All right, again, if you're just checking in with us, this is Dr. Lee Thomas on Beeline Health Radio. I've got a local practice here in Columbus, Beeline Health. We help people get healthy naturally. We're talking anti-aging here, the top strategies, tips you can start implementing into your life today to get back to your best health. So we talked about moving more, sitting less, getting a structural postural screen, prioritizing sleep, and we'll get into our next one, which is anti-inflammatory nutrition. We know that low inflammation in the body, meaning high amounts of omega-3s, adequate intake of protein, not over-consuming sugar and or too much fat. Yes, we know that I think keto's gotten a huge craze in there. You can actually overdo fat as well, obviously. You can overdo sugar, which is probably one of the most common things that people do. So low inflammation diets help to slow cellular damage, and it really helps to keep your hormones in balance. If you're eating overabundance of foods, over-consuming calories, you're going to wreck your insulin levels. You're going to force your body to deposit more fat. You're going to start to throw off your leptin levels, which are the ways that your body senses when it's hungry and not hungry. And so the more you continually eat in the standard American diet lifestyle, the less well your body's going to recover. It's going to play a big role in how you age. If you want to be 60 and feel 40, you got to do a lot more work with every year just to stay the same. And so if you're trying to get even healthier, it takes doing even more things. And when I talk about this, sometimes people don't know where to start. They don't know who to listen to. You watch reels online and, you know, they might go one direction for three steps. And then the next thing they listen to says the exact opposite of what they did before. So they turn an about face and go three steps the other direction. And before you know it, you're right where you left off. And while there's a lot of good information online, just picking and choosing what you want to listen to and not actually working with a coach or a physician who can help you with it, oftentimes it's a crapshoot because it's not personalized to you. And so when we started Beeline Health here 13 years ago in Columbus, Ohio, the goal was to help teach you guys the steps to getting healthy naturally. So in our office, we prioritize good proper alignment. We prioritize good nutrition. We prioritize movement, detoxing your body, and then constantly educating yourself on how to improve your lifestyle. So our goal is to get you on less medication rather than more medication, to help you avoid surgeries rather than wait until a problem gets to the point that you have to have a surgery. And so that's what we do in our office. If you're listening in and saying, man, that's me, I want to get help like this, on your initial evaluation in our office, we fully analyze you, what your diet habits are like, what your posture is like, what your spine is like. We do a complete consultation evaluation, do diagnostic tests to figure out an exact screenshot of what you're doing wrong, where your body's breaking down, and what you need to do to work on helping it. So if you're struggling with problems like weight loss resistance, neck pain, back pain, arthritis, if you feel like you're aging too quickly, if you feel like you want to turn back the clock and get to moving better and feeling your best, that's what we do. When we do this show, we do a one-time offer that's a super discounted rate over our normal rate in our office to get evaluated. The normal cost to come in and get an initial checkup is $190. On the show today, it's only $49. 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Again, that's 614-389-4945. I'm telling you, I've done this for a long time. When it comes to your health, waiting is the worst thing you can do. The faster you get on it, the better it is. 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And we focus on you and getting you to your absolute best health without drugs, without surgeries, using quality chiropractic care, nutrition, education, and accountability to help push you towards your health goals. So again, this is Dr. Lee Thomas at Beeline Health. Hope you guys call in 614-389-4945. We've got a couple spots left to get in a discounted evaluation for this or next week coming up. We're talking today anti-aging, the steps that you can implement into your life to stop the aging process or slow it down, to really gain back your vitality. They're all little things we talked about on the show today. And so if you missed the first part of the show, if you want to get connected with us, you can follow us on socials at BeAlignHealth. Also, these shows go onto our Spotify and iTunes podcast. So you can listen to us on there and get a lot more health advice from someone local who cares about you, who will be here for years to come. And so the last thing we'll talk about when it comes to anti-aging, to building longevity, is the importance of resistance training. So we've talked sleep, we've talked posture, we've talked movement, we've talked being more active in your lifestyle. The last non-negotiable is strength training. And I want to frame it in a way that maybe drives it home for you. In thinking this way, some people are sometimes concerned that like they're going to get too big, they're going to get too muscular if they start strength training too much. Girls will tell me that. I don't want to get too bulky. I tell people all the time, I know a lot of people who have been trying to get way too muscular for way too long, and it never happens. You never accidentally get too muscular. But strength helps keep your muscles strong. Your muscles are your metabolism site for glucose. And there's a direct correlation now between keeping strength and keeping both your sanity and mental health and aging gracefully. And so as we age, as our hormones change, our body can lose muscle mass very quickly. Strength training twice a week is a non-negotiable to both preserve metabolic health and to preserve the health and strength of your muscles. So you're reducing your risk of falls, of fractures, of developing osteoporosis. Those are all the reasons that it's important to strength train. So I'm going to give you the quick caveat to building strength. It's not about going to the gym and counting your repetitions to 10 or 12 and then doing that again and then doing that again. Building strength is about perceived exertion. And so if you're going to start working out, number one, I recommend you use a coach, someone like us, to help you with this. So you reduce your risk of injury, but your perceived exertion is one of the most important factors when it comes to building good strength. So it's not about whether you did 20, 30, 40, or 50 pounds, or how many reps you did them. What matters is the last 3 to 5 repetitions that you do, that you feel that perceived strain, that perceived difficulty challenge where it's really hard, where it feels like you're about to fail. That's the most important driver of telling your body to adapt to become stronger. Because I can tell you this, metabolically speaking, your body's a little bit lazy. It doesn't necessarily want to put on muscle. That takes work. And so it's only going to do it if it has to. And so you've got to trigger that response, but triggering the response to get stronger, the way that I explain it to my patients is, it's almost like it's telling your body that it's important. And that sounds weird, but if you think back to historical cultures, if you weren't active or moving, you weren't contributing to society. And so I think there's a big connector between keeping strong and having your brain and body kind of realize that it's important for them to stay around. So if you prioritize strength training, along with the other things we went through, with prioritizing sleep, getting good anti-inflammatory nutrition, breaking up your sitting, moving more throughout the day, and making sure that your spine and posture are well aligned, you're going to live life on your own terms for longer. There's no way that implementing those into your life are not going to help make you healthier. And so I'll do a one more time offer for what we're doing in our office over the course of the next 2 weeks. If you're listening in and saying, that's me, I don't like where my health is headed. I'm high stress. I have postural problems. I have headaches, neck pain, back pain, sciatica, digestive issues, weight loss resistance. 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I own Be Aligned Health. 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So if you're listening and saying, that's me, I want to get back to my best health, that's exactly what we're here to help you with. Hope you guys have a great weekend. You can follow us online at Be Aligned Health. You can, if you go to our website, you can ask any questions. Let us know the topics that you want to hear more about. Hope you guys stay aligned. Hope you guys move more. And we'll see you soon at Be Aligned Health. That's it for today. I'm Dr. Lee Thomas. Have a great weekend, you guys. Bye-bye.

0: With SRN News, I'm Bob Agnew in Washington. New York City Mayor Zohran Mamdani is backing a measure that critics say could hit consumers right in the wallet. Mayor Mamdani supporting the so-called Delivery Protection Act. It would force Amazon to directly hire delivery drivers and warehouse workers now employed through independent contractors. It's something that opponents of the idea say would wipe out small delivery companies and boost Amazon's labor costs as well as drive up prices. A shooting today on the campus of Virginia State University left five people injured. It caused police to lock the campus down. At this point, they say nobody is facing life-threatening injuries, though all are hospitalized. Americans struggling with rising prices. Most of the nation's priciest cities, though, share one thing in common, according to new data. 24 of the 25 most expensive U.S. cities are governed by Democrats and policies that stress high taxes and strict regulations. This is SRN News.
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3: 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A look at America's founding principles and the leaders who shaped our nation.
4: In 1783, the Revolutionary War was nearly over, but America's future remained uncertain. Officers in the Continental Army were angry. Congress had failed to provide promised pay, and some considered using the Army's power to force the government's hand. George Washington understood their frustration, but he also knew the liberty they had fought to win could be destroyed by the very army that secured it. Washington confronted his officers and urged them to choose honor, patience, and loyalty to the Republic over rebellion. He could have used their anger to increase his own power. Instead, he used his influence to restrain it. Power asks what it can take. Character asks what duty requires. Washington's lesson still stands. Freedom survives when leaders place principle above ambition and remain faithful to God, country, and the people they serve.
5: Ian Ralston was a combat medic who suffered a catastrophic war injury in Iraq. When I met Ian for the first time, I knew we had to do everything we could to get him every benefit he's earned to live as normal life as possible. And we did. He needed an accessible house. We got that grant and a van for his wheelchair to get him there. My name is Jason Stevenson, and I work for Paralyzed Veterans of America.
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10: So, we all want to stay healthy long-term, no doubt about that. The problem is, right now, there's a silent epidemic, and it's not at all what you think. Back pain is the number one cause of disability worldwide, but here's the kicker. According to the World Health Organization, it's keeping more people out of work than cancer or heart disease or any other type of disease. I'm Dr. Lee Thomas. I've run a family practice here in Northwest Columbus for 12 years. And we started this radio show in 2014 to help you get educated so you can learn how to get out of pain and function at your best without surgery or medications. Today, I'm going to show you why neck and back problems aren't just annoying. They could be wrecking your health in ways you don't even realize. So for starters, because I get shocked looks all the time when people who listen to the show come into my office and see the actual me. Yes, I am real. This is not a national segment at all. My 2-second backstory is that I was raised by a mom and dad, both lawyers. My dad worked hard on his health and my mom, not so much. She started suffering from headaches and migraines when I was young and went the wrong way with her care. The doctors would give her medicine to quote unquote fix her issues, but the problems slowly kept returning. She had terrible posture, and as the pain got worse, so did everything else in her life. She couldn't work, she couldn't take care of us, and eventually I lost my mom when I was only 15. Really, the answer of why that happened is because she never got to the root cause of her health problems, and we lost her way, way, way too young. A year later, I got my driver's license, and a week after that, I got rear-ended. My first whiplash. A doctor, the same doctor that my mom saw, wanted to give me muscle relaxers, anti-inflammatories, and steroids. I was complaining about it at my lunch table one day, and a friend said, "You need to go see my chiropractor. I have a good one." I did. He was fantastic. And that's when the light bulb went off for me. It wasn't just about

causes, reasons why, and what you can start doing right now to fix it, and how to take action before it gets worse. And if you call our clinic today and mention this radio show, you'll get a massive discount on your first visit so we can figure out exactly how to help you. So the stuff I'm going to talk about sounds pretty wild even to me. I've been practicing now for, like I said, 13 years. And in the past 5 to 6 years, I've seen just really incredible changes in how many people are coming into my office with back issues and how it's starting to happen at younger and younger ages. So again, this is according to the WHO and the CDC. More than 10% of people have chronic lower back issues. Another 9% of people have chronic neck issues. So if you look at just world population, 20% of us have chronic back issues. And these are the biggest problems that I think create a vicious cycle in your life, because when you're in chronic pain, when you can't turn and move properly, when you have nagging issues that might prevent you from sleeping, working, or walking, it's really hard to have a healthy rest of your life if those things aren't working properly. We preach to our patients, you've got to have great nutrition, you've got to be able to exercise and move. Most physiologists agree that our bodies should be moving 8 to 12 hours a day. And if you're in pain all day or your posture is bad, it's impossible to do those things. And so when I talk to people, a lot of them don't know where this comes from. A lot of them will say, well, you know, I've got a family history of back problems, or it's in my genes. I've studied genes. We do a lot with epigenetics inside of our clinic. I can tell you that there's no genes that code for back pain. And so the reality is our genes haven't changed in thousands of years, but there are a few specific things that have changed more recently. And what it is in the past 20 to 30 years, we have seen a giant shift in the way that we, on average, not just pointing my finger at you, but the way that we, on average, live our lifestyle. So what's changed? Technology has had a massive impact on our life. From work to play, the average adult now, again, not just you or maybe you, maybe people around you, spends 5.5 hours on their cell phone. The average person sits 12.5 hours per day, while the average person is up and moving 2 hours or less a day. Again, a physiologist agreed that the national average for movement on a daily basis should be 8 to 12 hours. The average person is 6 to 8 hours deficient in movement. And technology is one of the major drivers behind this. We're sitting on a computer, we're looking downward on a cell phone, we're sitting in a car often, and when we're at home, we're spending perhaps too much time sitting on a couch, watching TV, or doing things that aren't involving movement. So how does lack of proper movement or looking down too much affect our bodies? Well, just like our body should have a normal pulse or a normal heartbeat, our spine should have a normal alignment. We develop curvatures in our spine from the side in response to gravity. So if you're an infant and you're looking up for the first time, you're working on developing the curve in your neck. From 6 to 12 months, when babies sit up, they develop a second curve in their middle back. And when you start walking for the first time, usually around a year, you start developing the curve in your lumbar spine. By 1 to 2 years of life, if we have proper neurological development, we should have 3 healthy curves or arcs in our spine that are designed to resist the forces of gravity for, again, most experts agree, between 80 to 120 years. That's how long our spine should last in good health if we take care of it. But with the excessive amounts of sitting and technology dependence, what we're seeing is an epidemic in the increased age in which we are seeing postural problems and preventable arthritis development in the spine. And with this is coming the whole host of issues that are becoming much more prevalent. Headaches, migraines, disc bulges and disc herniations, postural problems, scoliosis progression. All of these things are problems that are preventable if we work on doing the right things to take care of our spine, work on our postural alignment, and get adjusted with some regularity. But unfortunately, in the go, go, go, I don't have time for it world that we live in, a lot of people end up going down the typical medical path, which is taking pain pills, muscle relaxers, anti-inflammatories, sometimes opting for surgeries or injections rather than fixing the root cause of the problem. And so a lot of those, they can help with the symptoms, but rarely do they actually fix the root cause of the issue. This is the same problem that I was in as a 16-year-old kid. I had a whiplash car accident, and I went to a doctor, a very trusted doctor in my community where I grew up, and I listened to them, and they said, hey, take these pain pills, take these muscle relaxers. And it wasn't until I was 90 days in
and the whiplash that I had

0: head on my neck wasn't any better. I felt my posture slouching forward. I felt my neck muscles straining by the end of the day. I was getting these cervicogenic or these neck-based headaches that were radiating up into my skull. It wasn't until someone educated me and said, hey, that's not normal. Like, you have a structural problem and you're trying to take a pill for a structural problem, which will, at the very best, just mask your symptoms. At the worst, you're going to keep getting worse behind it. And so this has been such a changer for my life. I've literally spent the last 24 years researching and studying the most effective ways to help align your spine properly and get you to the best level of health possible. And so what I'll do on the show today is talk you through that. If you're by your phone right now too, and you're loving this and you want to get just more engaged with us on Instagram or Facebook, you can follow us at Be Aligned Health. I post quick posture fixes you can do in under 60 seconds. I'm going to briefly talk through how we work in our office that's different than most places that you've been to before. And then I'm going to open up the lines. If you want to call in to make a discounted appointment, you'll be able to do that. So how is our office different? The number one thing that we do, I think, that's different than most clinics is we don't guess when it comes to looking at normal posture and alignment to your spine. And so we identify misalignments using thorough examinations and in-office x-ray imaging. When we have the images of your spine, we can see exactly how it's misaligned to the degree. So we can see exactly how far your head posture is forward. If you have a scoliosis, the angle of the curvature there, we can see exactly which joints are broken down or degenerated. So we know exactly where to target our adjustments. We use a three-step approach to taking care of you. First, warming up and loosening the spine before we do adjustments so that your spine will move more easily. You have to loosen the ligaments and muscles around the spine if you truly want to align the spine into a healthier position to reduce neurological stress. Our adjustments are specific and gentle, and they're all based on what your x-rays look like so that we can restore normal alignment and positioning. After your adjustment, and again, this is absolutely vital, it's imperative to do the proper rehabilitation exercises to help strengthen and support the muscles around your spine so that you can help it to hold itself in a corrected position. If you were only to get adjusted or only to warm up your spine and then get adjusted, unfortunately, we all have something called muscle memory. And so your body wants to go right back to where it was before. And getting long-term changes and improvements in your posture and spinal alignment and health becomes difficult, if not impossible. 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If you come into our clinic and we evaluate you and we tell you that we can help you, throughout your courses of care, we'll be able to update some pictures of your spine so that you can actually see it improving in alignment. 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It allows them to stay more hydrated. That keeps you taller, and it prevents your body from struggling from nerve-related issues like headaches, migraines, pinched nerves, herniated discs, radiating pain down the arms or into the legs. 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All right, so I'm going to switch gears a little bit and talk to you guys about a patient in my office who saw awesome changes. And if you want to watch any of these videos too, if you follow us on YouTube or go on YouTube and just type in Beeline Health, you'll see a lot of these stories that we've seen on there from just really awesome changes from people who wanted to look for something better, did the work, and saw amazing results and changes from the care in our office. So Sarah's a patient of mine, and this is very common for me to see. She's a mom of two and wants to be the healthiest. And unfortunately, her job is kind of in the way of that. I wish jokingly I say I could write you guys doctor's notes that would say like, please keep paying Sarah, but don't let her work at a computer ever. The unfortunate thing is the dependence on technology I don't think is going anywhere. And so Sarah works at a normal job at a bank. And so she's sitting working at a desk 8 hours a day. So what does that do for her posture? Well, it's taken the curve in her neck and it's completely straightened out the curvature. That puts tension on the spinal cord and it irritates the nerves that come out of her neck off her spine. And so she has lots of tension and tightness in her traps, which are the muscles that connect your neck to your shoulders. She gets pain that radiates into the back of her skull and then comes all the way back up into her head and sits behind her eyes. And so she gets these headaches that are just naggy, you know, 6, 7, 8 on the pain scale. And the biggest problem is once they come on during the day, they stay there throughout the night. And so this is a common thing with back issues is once they get to the point that they start lingering through the night and you can't get good restful sleep, well, that's when you heal. And so the problems that she has, let's say on a Tuesday, then turn into problems on a Wednesday. And then if Wednesday's bad, Thursday's worse. And then what happens is you get worse and worse and worse. You spend your weekend trying to catch up, and it's so easy to fall behind in life. And so really cool. She came in, we took x-rays on her spine. We saw that she had lost the curvature in her neck. She had arthritis between the last 4 vertebrae in her cervical spine. They were compressing the nerves through there. So we started working on her. We worked on gently warming her spine up. We started tractioning her. And then right after her first adjustment, she felt this huge just release of tension in and through her neck. I told her, listen, you might be sore. I sent her home with some marching orders to, you know, take some magnesium, drink a lot of water, stay moving. We did some exercises afterwards to start strengthening her spine into a corrective position. And I called her the next day to check in on her. And she said, hey, listen, after that first adjustment, I slept through the night like a baby. It's been weeks since I've slept that well. I was pumped to hear that. So we started on a plan and a protocol. Anyone who starts in our office, we have a set plan. We make a plan, we work the plan, and we keep score. And so 4 weeks into her care, we updated a picture of her spine to measure her improvement. Really cool thing, her posture is already improving. You can visibly see that her spine is changing in alignment. Her head is sitting back more over her shoulders, so she doesn't have that rounded hump right where her neck meets her upper back anymore. No headaches 4 weeks later. She hasn't had a headache in 2 weeks. So she has no pain while she's working. She's able to come home, be a good mom, and then sleep, rest, recover, and be ready. And when you feel great, you move great, you can rest well, that's when your health can really become this perfect circle. You can start exercising more because you can trust your body to be there for you. Good exercise results in you wanting to make great nutritional changes. And it's so easy to start stacking these habits to build and build and build and build your health. And for her, she lost 20 pounds and she was never in bad shape. She never had a problem with overeating. It was just that she was in pain all the time, which raised her cortisol levels, which made her crave more food, but it also hurt to work out at the same time. So just slowly over time, a couple pounds a month, she started getting bigger and bigger and bigger. And then, you know, looks in the mirror one day and says, oh my gosh, something has to change. Luckily, she listened to this show about 4 months ago, called in, and we were able to see her make dramatic changes. Now, her spine is in a great alignment. We're still seeing her preventative care, but it's less often. She's holding her adjustments for longer, and we're seeing her on a maintenance level to make sure that her spine stays healthy for a lifetime. So, you know, growing up and having a mom that went through problems like that, that had chronic back issues, I couldn't tell you how important it is to be the best mom, the best dad, the best person you can be. And really, in order to do that, you've got to feel your best. And so this is Dr. Lee Thomas. 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Or if you're driving and you can't stop, just remind yourself, hey, look up Be Aligned Health later. You'll find all the stuff on our clinic there. For the next few minutes that I have, I'm going to go over a couple practical value tips to get better posture, better spinal health. If you like what you're listening to, you can follow us on Facebook and Instagram at Be Aligned Health. You'll see free posture exercises, spine-friendly workout tips, nutrition advice, all things to get you back to living your best health. So let's talk about some practical value tips to get better health. Let's say you work at a computer, and let's say that you spend a lot of time looking downward. Well, obviously, taking breaks is helpful, but I want to really sell it to you so you understand how important this is. There is a NASA researcher. Her name was Joan Vernikos. And what she found was that the discs of our spine, they're kind of like a jelly-filled donut. If you don't move them, that squishy inside material starts to leak out through the donut. And so what she found is that if you move in segmental breaks, it really helps to hydrate your discs of your spine. So it doesn't mean you can't work, but it means that if you take a break every 30 to 40 minutes and stretch out doing all six ranges of motion of exercise, which are flexion, extension, so bending forward and backwards, side to side, I'm doing as I'm talking, and rotating. If you do those six ranges of motion for about 30 to 40 seconds, it helps to pump the discs and start to rehydrate them. Where people get in trouble is they stack bad days on top of bad days on top of bad days. And our discs start to break down. As the discs start to compress, they irritate the nerves, and that's what causes pain or dysfunction in our body. And so the more that you take short breaks and put reminders in there to do those, the better off you're going to be. All of our patients go home with what's known as a wobble cushion. It's like a really small Bosu ball, and you can sit on that at work, and it really helps to hydrate your discs and give you great motion. Strengthening the posterior muscles of your neck. This is number two. Strengthening the posterior muscles of your neck can really help your posture. For a lot of us, we spend so much time with our head down or looking forward at a computer that these muscles in the back part of our neck start to get weak. They start to get weak because we're not using them as much and our head starts to shift forward. So doing resisted extension exercises, putting your hands behind your head, clasping them and pulling resisted against your neck can really help to start improving your posture as well. Number three, a good supportive pillow and mattress, and there is definitely a right and a wrong way to sleep. I will fire shots at you. So when you're sleeping, you want a good supportive mattress. If your mattress is old or if it's lumpy or if it's hollowed out, it's really hard to sleep in a good neutral position, avoiding pressure points while you sleep. A pillow should have a built-in roll to support under your neck, so that when you're sleeping, you're molding your neck into a better alignment. Unless you have the perfect job where you're walking around all day and you're not straining your spine, you need to support the curvature of your neck because we do so many things throughout our course of life that damages it. So ideally, you should sleep on your back with a supportive roll under your neck and a very thin pillow, or you should aim to sleep on your side with a thick pillow. You want to make up the gap between the side of your neck and your shoulders so that you're not sleeping with your neck at an angle. The more that you can evenly disperse your surface area onto your bed, the less likely you're going to have pressure points, the more soundly you'll sleep. People ask me all the time, can I sleep on my stomach? And the truth is you can, but sleeping on your stomach can also cause a lot of issues. Number one, your neck has to be turned to one side, which can cause strain in the muscles of your neck. It can also close off your airway, so you're not going to sleep as deeply. If you're not getting good oxygenation into your body when you're sleeping, you will make up. So people who sleep on their stomachs oftentimes toss and turn more, and that in and of itself can cause problems. Because with sleeping, you want to wake up minimally so you get the most maximizing, healing, restful sleep. The last tidbit I'll get you guys, it's a simple one. Stay hydrated. Discs need water, but they also need electrolyte support. So that's magnesium, potassium, and sodium. So using a good electrolyte mix, eating plenty of fruits and vegetables is a great way to get those trace nutrients and electrolytes that you need. So simply put, make sure you stay hydrated. Listen, being healthy isn't hard. It's about stacking habits and really working with people or being surrounded by people who are wanting to make healthier choices. All we do in our clinic is research the best ways to align you properly from a spinal, nutritional, and mindset standpoint. So if you could imagine waking up every morning feeling amazing, driving without the aches and pains, being able to sit and work through your workday feeling great, all of that is absolutely possible, and it starts with getting down to the root cause of your problems. So one more time, this is Dr. Lee Thomas. 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And I encourage you guys, follow us on Facebook or Instagram for tips that you can start using today. 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
2: News this hour at Town Hall. I'm Bob Agnew in Washington. Virginia State University says multiple people have been shot on its main campus.
3: Virginia State University says its main campus is on lockdown after multiple people were shot. A school statement says none of the injuries appear to be life-threatening and that there were multiple shooters. The school says the shooting happened near the university's quad annexes and that both campus and Chesterfield County Police are investigating. I'm Donna Water.
2: Senator Tom Cotton says a dangerous ideology is gaining a foothold in the Democrat Party and is even embraced by Michigan Democratic Senate candidate Abul Al-Sayed.
4: Socialists are the driving intellectual force and the political muscle in the Democratic Party. They're nominating these radicals, not just in New York City, but now in one of the key swing states in the Midwest. And Abul Al-Sayed is truly radical compared to most normal Michiganders or Arkansans or Americans.
2: Senator Cotton is an Arkansas Republican. He was interviewed this week by the Salem Radio Network. A new look at the affordability crisis in this country highlights an interesting trend some on the left would probably just as soon ignore as Americans struggle with rising costs. Most of the nation's priciest cities, as it turns out, share one very important trait in common. As correspondent Richard Boyd reports.
5: According to data on urban living costs, 24 of the 25 most expensive U.S. cities are governed by Democrats. Critics say years of high taxes, strict regulations, and costly housing policies have helped drive up the price of raising a family, leaving residents squeezed by soaring living expenses. Supporters of those policies disagree. But for many families, affordability remains out of reach. Richard Boyd reporting.
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6: The airing of this program by this station is not an endorsement or recommendation by the station of the products or services discussed in the program. 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
8: 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I'm Bruce Hooley here with Logan Harris and Josh Pick of Simplicity Wealth. They are located in Lewis Center, just off Route 750. That's not far from 23 and 270. We sit every Friday afternoon at 4 o'clock to do this show, and it also re-airs on Saturdays at noon, so whenever you're hearing it, I want to make sure you know we appreciate your time. You're going to get some great information here, and if you really want a wealth of information that applies directly to you, what if you could go in and sit with someone who really knows about retirement investing, really does it well, and I can say that because I'm a client at Simplicity Wealth Columbus, and you'd get to ask the questions that you want that pertain perhaps only to you. 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And we've talked before about the changing face of retirement over the years. And it used to be pension and Social Security, pension and Social Security. Now it's like multiple jobs usually for someone, 401ks, IRAs, Roth IRAs. There are a lot of different ways it can go. But for many people who are on the cusp of retirement now, who are in retirement, Social Security is still a big piece of that. And there's a lot of concern because we've now delayed doing anything about Social Security, which as it's not criminal, but it's a government-sanctioned Ponzi scheme. And it's going to be insolvent because we have more going out than we have coming in.
9: Yeah, I mean, let's talk about just how significant Social Security is. You have about 69 million Americans collecting about $1.7 trillion off of Social Security. And if you look at $1.7 trillion, our budget is just over $7 trillion. So it's as a component of our budget, it's pretty significant. As a matter of fact, if you add Social Security and Medicare and Medicaid together, it equates to almost two-thirds of our budget. So if you look at that, then you look at things like defense spending at 10% and then paying off our debt. When you hear people in Congress arguing over the budget, they're really arguing over about 10% of our budget. The rest is already spoken for. So Social Security is a huge, huge component. About a third of people's retirement income comes from Social Security. And here we are on the cusp of trying to figure out what do we do to solidify future payments. And the way that it's worked in the past is you had people paying in, you called it a Ponzi scheme, and it is, by definition, a Ponzi scheme. People paying in and then people collecting off the people paying in. When it started in 1935, there were a lot of people paying in for every one person collecting. As a matter of fact, you had the average life expectancy in 1935 was 62. You couldn't collect Social Security until you were 65. It was pretty darn well funded.
8: Yeah, right? Pretty bulletproof at that point.
9: However, fast forward to today, and those ratios are all askew. You can collect at 62 instead of 65. And we live a heck of a lot longer than 62, the average life expectancy being very close to age 80. So what we've had over the years is we've had this kind of over-funding, creating a huge trust fund because we were paying in more than what was being collected. Those tides have shifted for quite some time, and many presidents have tried to add solidarity to it. How are we going to fix it? But it's kind of political suicide to go after. Now insert baby boomers being a huge contingency in the voting pool. And it's becoming even more and more of an old maid that no politician wants to touch. But we're now reaching the end of our proverbial rope. And that in around 2032, if we do nothing, Social Security is going to go down for every recipient by about 22%. And that's a huge challenge. It's a challenge because, you know, you have, could most people live on 22% less money? Probably not. Those people are sometimes paying taxes on their Social Security, so the tax revenue goes down and exacerbates the problem. And then those people have less money to spend on stuff, so it's going to have market impact. So this is a huge, huge challenge, and the government's put out, if you don't believe me, go on socialsecurity.gov, excuse me, and they will actually line item out. What are the possible changes that we can do? Some a heck of a lot more scary than others.
10: Yeah, and I remember vividly in my early days here at the station, had a woman who worked here, and she was on the cusp of retirement. And whenever a headline came up about Social Security, that it might be cut or whatever, she got really mad. She was like, I paid into that. That's my money. They can't take it away from me. And I'm like, well, they can take it away from you if they want to. But people are really attached to that, and I understand why, because they have had that taken out of their checks. Not like they checked a box and said, yeah, it's okay to take it out.
11: Yeah, people have a visceral reaction to any time you start questioning the viability of Social Security going forward. I've had every reaction from anger, like you talked about, to pure unadulterated fear. Like, it was the first time in their life that they had even thought about the fact that Social Security would be lower or not there based on their age. And when you come up in that area, when, you know, Josh talking about where your pension Social Security, or you were saying pension Social Security, you were ingrained to think about relying on that money as your retirement. It wasn't until, you know, 30 years ago when people started even talking about investing for themselves, right? I've met with someone who worked in the OSU system and didn't even hear about a 403B until the 90s. And so it just wasn't part of planning.
10: Yeah, no doubt about it. And we have to fix it. I agree with you guys that it is like a stick of dynamite and everybody's handing it to, you know, the next politician down the road, the next political party that's in charge. There are some proposals to fix it. One of the proposals, Ohio Senator Bernie Moreno is partnered with, of all people, Elizabeth Warren, which, you know, can't imagine too many topics on which they're aligned. But they want to suspend, I guess there's an income limit, right? If you get up to $184,000 and change in income, they stop what you don't, your Social Security deduction then goes away, or yeah, or it holds, it's fixed, right?
9: It goes away.
10: It goes away. Okay.
9: So what ends up happening is every worker in the United States pays about six plus percent into Social Security. Then your employer pays another 6-point-something% into Social Security for 12 and change. And if you're self-employed, you pay both sides of that. And, this has been a point of contention between the left and the right side of the aisle, which it's interesting that now we have Elizabeth Warren mm-hmm. and Bernie Moreno spearheading something. There's actually some congruency. But once you exceed $184,000 and change, then you no longer pay that 6% into Social Security or 12%, depending on how you're employed.
10: Your employer continue to pay?
9: Nope. Okay. No, you continue to pay Medicare, Medicaid, but not Social Security. When Joe Biden was running for office, he proposed something called a donut hole. So what he was going to do is, once you hit the – it was less than this at the time. But once you hit that 84.5 or whatever the threshold was, you no longer pay into Social Security until you exceed $250,000, and then it picks back up again. The argument's on one side. Why do I have to pay 100% of my income when you're making $1 million a year and you don't have to pay 100% of your income? That's unfair. On the other side – if I make $1 million and I pay 6% of my $1 million and you pay 6% of your 50, the way that the calculation works on Social Security is the first dollar is weighted more than the last dollar that you make. Meaning that if you make 50,000, you do not make half as much as somebody making 100. And there's a cap. So effectively, if you remove the cap on my paying in, but you don't remove the cap on the amount of money that I receive, the argument is you're very much disproportionately paying into Social Security. And the argument here, my argument maybe, is what politicians will tell you is not real life. Let me explain. There are not that many people making a $400,000 W-2 salary. Most of those people are independent business owners. And if you're an independent business owner, if you're smart, you usually set up your business in one of the tax structures that's most beneficial. And I'll use the easiest one to explain. You do an S-corp. So rather than being just a limited liability company or something like that, you decide, I want to be taxed as an S-corp. And if you're taxed as an S-corp, let's say you make $1 million a year. You set your salary up for $100,000. And then the other 900,000 is distributions from the company. You only pay Social Security taxes on earned income. Well, the other 900,000 I make is distributions for the fact that I own the company. I don't pay Social Security taxes on that. So who's going to get caught is attorneys, doctors,
11: engineers,
9: highly paid accountants.
10: Mm-hmm.
9: Those are the people that are going to get caught, but it will be pitched to us as, do you believe that Elon Musk makes $3 trillion a year, whatever the numbers are? Why isn't he paying more? He's not paying anything anyway. So you're not catching the right fish in the right net.
10: So the Moreno-Warren plan, I don't know if it's – Forbes doesn't like it. Forbes magazine doesn't like it. They're a financial magazine. So I don't know whether you think it would help or not. But I think what we want to ingrain to people is that this is a problem, and you need to figure out a way to get around the problem and not just rely on Social Security. There's a lot of advice out there. I know Dave Ramsey says everybody should take Social Security at 62. What's his theory on that?
11: Yeah, I mean, he's looking at it from just dollars over time and when you're going to live, and you don't know how long you're going to live.
10: That money's so, there. You better go get it before it's all gone.
11: I guess that could be a thing. But, you know, this is the same. His rules are set up to help you kind of stepwise unwind, whatever financial mess you've made. And on the most basic level, I think Josh and I tend to agree with, most of them, right? I'm not really keen on his thoughts on debt, but I get it, right? People have a hard time separating their credit card from their mortgage. Mm-hmm. Okay, that's fair. But to say in a vacuum that you should take it at 62 could cause a host of problems. I mean, everything from let's look at pure numbers. You're making $80,000 a year and you have to take Social Security. And he says, well, you should take Social Security at 62. Okay, so am I giving up the $83,000 to take my $3,000 a month? Right. Or I take it and then I don't realize that I failed the earnings test and now I have to withhold that money and then the government claws it back. I mean, it's kind of a tricky thing to say to somebody. But I think to your point about, whether it's a solution that we're proposing, let's think about it this way. Do you want to put your retirement into the hands of the decisions of people in Washington that you cannot reasonably control? Or do we want to take a step back and say, okay, let me do everything in my power to plan like Social Security does take a 22% haircut and or goes away?
10: Yeah, no doubt about it. I'd much rather have it in the hands of people that I know and trust and can sit across from and talk to. And you can do that by going into Simplicity Wealth Columbus just off Route 750 and chatting with Josh Logan and their team. Get your own questions answered. Did you know that, hey, if you take your Social Security at 62, like Dave Ramsey recommends, and you're making over X amount, the government's going to tax that Social Security. I think a lot of people think it's tax-free. It's not. It depends upon what you're making at the time you start taking it. 614-917-1040 to sit with them, to have a free consultation and answer, get the questions answered that you have. All right, so I've heard people before say, okay, I have investments, that's great, but then there's a time I have to take them because eventually the government does want its money. So those are called required minimum distributions. What should people know about that?
9: Well, required minimum, effectively, when you've been putting money in your 401ks, 403bs, IRAs, all the alphabet soup with everything except for Roth IRAs, you've been kicking the can on taxes up to that point. That's the advantage of them. That's the way they're pitched, right? You can take money out of your paycheck, put it in pre-tax, it grows tax deferred, and then hopefully at some future date, you'll be in a lower income tax bracket than you are today. And that's all predicated on, in the past, the objective was buy a home, pay off the home, buy a car, pay off the car. Now I'm retired. I was living on $7,000 a month, but now that I'm older, I only need $4,000 a month. So I'll be in a lower tax bracket. The problem with that is now that people have these gigantic, well, hopefully gigantic 401ks, some people, shockingly, hit the end zone with more money than they actually needed. First world problem, but a problem nonetheless. And it's not necessarily because of just the RMD. And the RMD is the government saying, you've been kicking the can on these taxes long enough. We want our pound of flesh. We are going to force you to take money out of it and pay taxes. So again, first world problem. I have to take money I don't want to pay taxes I wouldn't have otherwise had to pay. This is constantly changing. So originally it used to be you had to start taking minimum required distributions at 70.5. Then the Secure Act came out and it bumped to 72. Now we're at 73. And based upon how old you are or when you were born, it could be as late as 75. So if we look at that in a wind tunnel, much like Dave Ramsey looks at Social Security in a wind tunnel and ignores taxation and recapture and all these other things, that's one thing. But we have to start correlating in other assets and other things that we have to pay for. Let me give you a couple examples. What Logan was talking about earlier was a recapture on Social Security based upon your age, meaning that if I'm not full retirement age, which for most people is 67, and I make too much money, so I collect my Social Security at 62, then I keep working because, as Dave Ramsey says, you should save your Social Security, put it in the bank. Now you control it. Heck with the government. Agree with that. That would be great. Other than, in his example, he said he's making $80,000 a year. Well, for every $2 you make over about $24,000, they take a dollar your Social Security away. So that doesn't quite work. Okay, well, there's a gotcha. What are some of the other gotchas? Well, when you're retired, if you're living purely off of Social Security, you pay no income taxes on Social Security at all. If we were one of those people that delayed gratification, was a disciplined saver, we have extra money so we can live a better life, you can pay taxes on up to 85% of your Social Security. So now that drags that over. So not only did I have to take a $40,000 minimum distribution I didn't want to have to take, but now I have to pay taxes potentially on an extra, let's say, $30,000 with my Social Security. I'm getting double taxed. What other problems could that cause? Well, there's this mean lady. It's just an acronym, but it's the name is IRMA. And that's the calculation to determine how much you pay for Medicare. And Medicare can cost you as little as $200 a month or in excess of $600 a month for the same Medicare, by the way. And we're just talking about Part B. We're not talking about your supplements or your Part D or any of that. This is just Part B. So you go, okay, well, I have to take these minimum required distributions. I got to pay money I didn't want to have to pay taxes on. Okay, that stinks. That also drug over some of my Social Security, and that stinks. And it also bumped me over an IRMA threshold, and now I have to pay $400 for my Medicare as opposed to $200. When will this stop? And I'm going to answer that how you make it stop. You make it stop by doing the opposite of what the federal government is doing with Social Security right now, and you address the problem sooner rather than later. And you can start doing things like Roth conversions and pivoting assets to different categories. And what ends up happening then is when you reach that end zone, you've effectively mitigated what is the impact of all of these things. Notice I haven't said how you've invested the money yet. All I'm talking about is a proverbial shell game on controlling taxes and expenses.
10: I'm sitting here and I'm thinking my head is the same size as these guys' heads, and yet there's no way I have any of that knowledge in my head. And I'm so glad you guys do, because you're looking out for me and everybody else who comes in and sits across from you. I mean, you guys must be fascinated by, I mean, you wouldn't be able to do this if you weren't fascinated by it and get gratification from doing it. But I mean, I'm awed at your expertise on these things.
9: Well, perhaps we were wired weird. Yeah. But you know, I'll give you an example. When I was in college, I thought I was going to go in the medical field. And I took chemistry and biology and very quickly realized that the medical field is not for me. My brain is not wired. I don't understand that stuff. I don't get it. I don't know why somebody would want to do a lot of different jobs that are out there. And then, again, funny story, my girlfriend at the time is like, you're taking finance classes and public speaking for easy A's. That's not normal. All right. So I don't know why you're not seeing the writing on the wall. Why don't you stop being stupid and maybe go into business? And similarly, you know, you are a savant at remembering data. I know you're not in the sports
10: realm. Inane information help anybody.
9: You're not in the sports realm anymore. But, man, I've had conversations with you where you're like, well, it reminds me of the 1982 World Series. But I can't retain that at all. Yeah. I would be the worst person at selecting your fantasy football team. That's just not the way we're wired. So, fortunately, this is all we do all day. It sounds like an overwhelming amount of information to the end user, I suppose, but we're focusing in on one specific thing.
10: My biggest fear is somebody's going to collapse in front of me and I'm going to need to do open heart surgery, and all I'll be able to do is stand over them and go, in the 1975 World Series.
9: You got this.
10: Yeah. So other ways people can plan, like there are a ton of investment vehicles, and we've talked about those in different categories and stuff like that. But a lot of people are counting on insurance. They're counting on if they have somebody in their family who dies, they will get an insurance payment. There are tons and tons of different insurances that we have talked about here. I think, you know, when I was younger, I thought, hey, term insurance is a pretty good deal. And now I'm getting older, and I think my term insurance policy has just a couple years left on it. So when you get to be at a point where I am, where, you know, I'm not ready to retire yet, I'm not sure I'm financially able to retire yet, I'm pretty sure I'm not, term insurance still a good deal for me, or what do certain insurances, types of insurance, apply to people at different stages of their life?
9: Yeah, this is kind of a controversial topic, and you'll see people on polar opposite ends of the spectrum for this. And as is usual with our industry, I think the answer is not quite that simple. There are companies that are out there saying buy term and invest the difference. There are other companies out there saying buy a permanent life insurance policy and it's dual purpose and you can use it for income or for protection. And I'll explain the differences between the two so this makes a heck of a lot more sense. Term insurance is effectively renting insurance. So perfect case in point example would be the family I was talking about earlier. They're 32 years old. They have a young child. And they need temporary insurance until the kid graduates college. Because if something happens to them, they want to make sure dad wants to make sure wife can pay off house, wants to make sure kid can go to college, help support mom while she's still alive. That's a temporary need because the kid's going to be out of the roost in 20 years. Sure. So a 20-year term policy does it. Because you're renting and it's not establishing any sort of savings plan within it, it's the cheapest way to do it. And term insurance rates can be incredibly inexpensive. Think $30 a month for somebody that's got $1 million policy when they're in their early 30s. I mean, it's incredibly inexpensive. Now, on the opposite end of the spectrum, you have permanent insurance. And there's a bunch of different ways that you can do this. There's variable and fixed and dividend paying and all these different things. But ultimately, they all work the same. And the way they work is part of my premium is going towards kind of that term insurance piece. But the remainder of my premium is going into cash value that's earning some interest based upon some calculation. And the point of that is in the future when my term insurance, if you can imagine it's $30 when you're 30 a month when you're 30, it could be $1,000 a month when you're 60 for the same policy, right? So what'll end up happening is that cash value starts paying for part of your premium. So you have a policy forever. So now when you actually do die, I mean, if you have a 20-year term policy and you're 30, you're hoping this is the worst investment in your life and you never cash in on it. But all of us, you know, Mother Nature's undefeated.
10: That's right.
9: We will all die at some point. So I'd rather have that insurance around at the end of the tunnel. And, you know, insurance companies will argue that you can use that cash value for tax-free income and retirement, and that's true. My argument is this. From a cost perspective to you, the average person should be buying term insurance to cover a temporary need, investing the difference in a 401k that has a matching provision, postponing taxation on their income while they're young, investing in Roth IRAs, which have very little, if any, fees to obtain, because the permanent insurance inherently has a bunch of fees. That's not a bad thing necessarily. It's just not as good as the others. But if you've checked all the boxes on all the other stuff, and you're still looking to save more money, well, then these permanent insurance options can be a very good option. And I tell you all of this, not talking trash on permanent insurance at all. I have one. I think there's value there. I just think it's later down in the checklist.
10: Logan, do you find that when you broach insurance topics with clients, sometimes they have like a unawareness that it can be used as an investment for their future?
11: They definitely do. I mean, when we think about insurance on your car, you're not thinking about, I'm going to insure my car, and if I don't need it, I can invest it, and maybe I get to buy another car later, right? So it's definitely a little bit of an eye-opener that that is something that they can use. But to the point of speaking, that it's really based on what you need. You know, I mean, I have two young kids. They're going to each get half a GI Bill, and they're going to have a 529. Our life insurance is not designed to send them to college. If they can't figure it out with 3 years of college paid for, well, I gave you all the tools, mm-hmm. right? So it's more to protect my wife, to replace the income that I have lost. We do take advantage of, we're just not there yet to where the money for the whole is comparable to the investment. So every person just kind of has a different scenario.
10: Yeah, that is so true. Everybody does have a different scenario. Your life situation, your child situation, your spouse situation, and that's why retirement is different for everyone and why it is wise to take the time, the opportunity to set up that free, no-obligation consultation with Josh, with Logan, with the Simplicity Wealth Columbus team. 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

0: News. I'm Bob Agnew in Washington. A shooting involving multiple suspects and five people shot has prompted a lockdown today at Virginia State University. County police say the five victims were transported to hospitals, and one initially listed as having life-threatening injuries was later upgraded to critical condition. Other victims sustained non-life-threatening injuries. The shooting still under investigation. President Trump's administration is asking the U.S. Supreme Court to allow the White House to continue construction on its $400 million ballroom project. Its appeals continue in a lower court to halt the work. Chief Justice John Roberts set a deadline for Tuesday for a response by the plaintiff challenging the ballroom project. Americans struggling with rising costs. A new study shows that the most expensive cities to live in this country, 24 of the top 25, all run by Democrat policies. This is SRN News.
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3: 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Well, nothing really happened to it. This is it. It's just renamed, a rebranding of the company, simplicitywealth.com, formerly Aptus Wealth Management. And we have chatted about a lot of different investment vehicles. There are, seems to me, a myriad of investment vehicles out there. Let's discuss mutual funds and all the different kinds of mutual funds, what a mutual fund is, and then there are other things that will branch off from there. So mutual fund, there are load funds, no load funds. Take me through a cursory Cliff Notes version of mutual funds.
4: Yeah, so mutual funds are basically like owning a fractional ownership in a basket of stocks. So, you know, long time ago, people would buy individual stocks, and then we had things like, you know, we've had a lot of instances where companies have gone out of business, mm-hmm. so diversification became in vogue, and you now have the ability to buy in a fractional share of all these different stocks. The advantages to that are obviously diversification, so default risk of owning a company that goes out of business for large in part goes away if you only have a small percentage of that individual company. You get the exposure to a bunch of different companies. And you get that exposure at a very low cost point, meaning if I wanted to go out and buy 500 companies on my own and each stock was $100, that would be cost prohibitive for a lot of people, particularly on a monthly recurring investment basis. So with mutual funds, you can get into a lot of these as low as, you know, $10 a month or $50 a month, and you have this incredible collection of stocks. you know, there's advantages and disadvantages versus other investments, but mutual funds do offer exposure to all of these different asset classes. They've kind of focused them in, and now you can get, you know, large company mutual funds that are on the value side or dividend paying stocks, and you can get large company mutual funds that are on the growth end of things. Think the difference between Tesla, Procter & Gamble, or I mean, you know, Coca-Cola, Procter & Gamble versus Tesla and SpaceX, right? That would be growth on the second half of that, and it would be value on the first half of that. And you can have small companies, large companies, international companies. You can really build quite a diversified portfolio with just mutual funds.
3: Okay, so Logan, on a diversified portfolio, as Josh just said, I would assume you can be diversified in mutual funds, but you could also maybe have the thought that you're diversified, but have a lot of the same kind of a mutual fund and really not be diversified.
5: Yeah, that's right. If you look at any of the mutual funds, let's say you start looking at getting some exposure to just the largest companies in the United States, you could go to any one of the major companies, Vanguard, Fidelity, Schwab, and all of them will have their version of some S&P 500 or even a large cap fund. Mm-hmm. You could buy three different companies, put all your money into it, and you would have zero diversification because all three of those mutual funds are invested the exact same way. Or you could take that money and you could put some into international. And now you've got some exposure to other countries. Maybe the money starts shifting over the next 20 years, but you're still pretty much all in stocks and equities. So then you start looking around for either mutual funds that aren't stocks. There's bond mutual funds, real estate mutual funds, all kinds of mutual funds that you could use. And then you start piecing them together to just build that diversification that you need.
3: Are mutual funds, I know they're monitored. I know that they're only allowed to own a certain share of a company, right? They can't be like, aren't they limited by the feds in terms of how much they can own, or is that not true?
4: They're not necessarily limited, but there's hurdles that they would have to go through if they own a certain percentage of a stock. Because what ends up happening if you own, let's say that for whatever reason, a mutual fund bought 50% of a company, they couldn't go in tomorrow and just sell 50% of a company's stock. It would be tumultuous for the market and for that stock. So there's challenges to owning too much of an individual company, which you see oftentimes when you look at a company that's got a fund that's, you know, at $40 billion or something like that. They can only kind of purchase so much of an individual stock. So the argument sometimes to mutual funds is, you know, there's 400, 500 holdings in here. Are they going to beat the overall index if they own everything that's in the index? And why would they want to own everything? I thought they were doing analysis here to determine what the best holdings are. It'd be like having a party and saying, I'm going to invite

0: can become so successful that, am I right in saying that a mutual fund can become so successful that the things that allowed it to be successful can change based upon federal regulations and stuff, and maybe it's less, light on its feet, able to trade, those kinds of things. Is that a truism of some mutual funds? Like, oh, I'm in this, it's great, it's always been great, it'll always be great. Is that something people can count on?
1: Well, if you look at mutual funds in general, I think that we want to be relatively buy and hold investors. That's the concept that we have in our brain, is I don't want to try and day trade, I'm going to be a buy and hold investor. But that does not mean that you necessarily need to be a buy and hold of that mutual fund. And to your point, things change. Let's use the Fidelity Magellan, for example. Peter Lynch, he was a maverick. I think his average annual rate of return over his 12-year tenure was north of 20%. Interestingly, by the way, his trading style lended to a lot of volatility. So there's been a lot of research done on his fund where the average investor earned like less than 4% over the same time period, because when it would go down, they would get out. When it would go up, they would get in, with that fear of missing out. But then let's look at that fund in particular and say, after his 12-year tenure, he left. Does that change the fund?
0: Of course.
1: I promise you that the person that came in after him did not average 20 some odd percent every single year. And similarly, there's other effects that people can have on a mutual fund. For example, as we're analyzing mutual funds, we look at something called style drift. And style drift would simply mean, believe it or not, a lot of these fund managers have a really good salary and they can make even a lot more money. And a lot of that lot more money, that bonus that they can make, is tied to whether or not they beat their index. Well, sometimes they're indexed against the wrong thing. I'm a value manager, but I've been benchmarked against the S&P 500, which isn't a value index, it's a blended index. Well, if $5 million of my bonus is tied to me beating that, and I know value stocks aren't going to beat it, maybe I start slipping in a few growth stocks in there. Well, what did you hire him to do? You hired him to do a value fund, not to do a growth fund, and now yours is starting to shift looking more like a growth fund. And similarly with size. Well, now we're limited the amount of stocks we can buy. There's a lot of things that can happen. So it's important, not that you try and flip-flop between mutual funds, but that you keep some sort of kind of overlay watchdog analysis on your mutual fund to see, is it still what I originally purchased, and does it still satisfy the need that I needed it for before?
0: And if you're sitting there going, well, I don't have time to monitor that, I got a busy life, that's why you have a fiduciary investment advisor, and that's what they are at Simplicity Wealth Columbus. 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Okay. ETF. What's an ETF? Is it like a mutual fund? How's it different?
2: Yeah. ETFs and mutual funds, they're very similar in the sense that you're getting a basket of stocks, right? You're getting exposure to multiple stocks. Mutual funds, they're always growing. So when you get issued, you know, shares of a mutual fund, you're paying new money in. ETFs are, for the most part, they're closed. Now, the benefits of ETFs is that they trade all day long. A mutual fund, you buy shares at 10 o'clock on a trading day. You didn't actually buy those shares until the market closed. So you're getting the price at the very end of the day. So there's a minor liquidity thing there, pricing. With an ETF, you could buy every minute, all the minute, as the trading day is going on. So it kind of depends on what you're using it for, but there's usually some fee differences, might be a couple basis points here and there, but by and large, I mean, what you're investing them in is kind of the same.
1: I think one of the challenges to ETFs is they're relatively new. So there's advantages and disadvantages, as Logan was saying. One of the advantages is taxation. There's a huge advantage in taxation with ETFs versus mutual funds, meaning that mutual funds, if I buy into a mutual fund and I don't do anything, but a bunch of other people sell out of the mutual fund, that money manager has to liquidate the mutual fund, the stocks inside of the mutual fund, and I can get a pass-through of capital gains even when the market is sometimes down. Let's think about this. Let's say we had a mutual fund with only two stocks, which would be foolish, but it's good for an example. One goes up 10%, one goes down 10%. Okay. Let's say one goes up 5%, one goes down 10%. Well, my fund is down if we own 50-50. They sell the one that's up. which creates a capital

0: pain that I have to pay. So I owned a mutual fund. I had $100,000 in it. It went down by $5,000, and I got a 1099 for $5,000 worth of gain. ETFs, on the other hand, only are taxed to you when you sell yours, right? It's kind of like a tax shell that protects it. The other thing that's a problem with ETFs, though, is if you want active money management, meaning that I'm not just tracking an index, I have a manager that is actively managing and trying to beat the market and buying and selling things on my behalf through fundamental analysis, ETFs are just new. There's not as many options in the ETF world for that as there are in the mutual fund world. So you have to remain agnostic on all the different types of investments that you have and pick the right tool for the job. Don't take the driver out of the bag when you're on the green.
1: I would assume that every new investment vehicle that comes out is coming out to either appeal to a need that's been unfulfilled in the investing, you know, world, or that it's there to accomplish something that maybe there is a vehicle for, but it doesn't quite, you know, check every box. Why are ETFs not better or worse, but why would someone, did they come about because there was something about mutual funds that investors wanted something else in?
0: Everything in our space comes out because there's a very definitive need that people want. And ETFs, in my opinion, came out for two reasons. One, tax treatment, hugely advantageous. This has no applicability to if you have money in your 401k or your IRA, but for non-qualified kind of after-tax money, just money had in the savings account that now you're investing, there's huge tax advantages to ETFs. And secondarily, as Logan said, ETFs trade like a stock, not like a mutual fund. The easiest way, I think, to illustrate this is if you ever called your 401k company, you say, how much money do I have? The first words out of their mouth is, as of yesterday's close.
1: Yes.
0: All information we provide to you is subject to change as of today's market close. So let's think of September 11th. Trade towers get hit. We know the economy is going to go to, in the short run at least, we know that the market's going to tank because we're under attack. So if you said, I have all my money in my mutual fund, I don't recommend this, but I'm panicking, I'm going to get it all out. You would call in the morning when this occurred and say, cash out all my money, put it in cash. And they go, okay, well, we'll let you know how much money you have at the end of the day, and then we'll move it to the cash. If you had an ETF, they would say, as of right now, you have $327,423. Do you want to execute that? Yes, money's back in your account. So for people who are sector rotating or doing a lot of these other trading strategies, ETFs provide them a tool that gives them more real-time ability to make changes.
1: Okay, so ETFs and mutual funds have a lot of similarities, but they have some differences. So I've heard the term separately managed account. Is separately managed account kind of in that same family, or is separately managed account somebody who just trades a bunch of individual stocks?
0: So separately managed accounts, or SMAs, since we give everything an acronym, SMAs were really reserved for the wealthy and for institutional investors for a really long period of time. And the reason for it is effectively what you're doing is you're going to the same money managers that might be managing an ETF or a mutual fund, the same people, and you say, okay, I understand that you have all these restrictions and all these challenges, but if you were to give me your best 40 stock ideas rather than your best 400, what would they be? I say, well, I would do these. Okay, can you actively manage just those for me in my account? So rather than looking in my Schwab or Fidelity account and seeing ABC Mutual Fund, which actually has 300 stocks in it, I would see 40 stocks that same money manager is managing. And the idea behind it is better performance. It's the idea. Doesn't always hold true, I promise you. And the other idea is now we have more control over those taxes because we can do what's called tax loss harvesting. We can sell some winners, sell some losers, offset the gains along the way, and raise our cost basis. So for the wealthy, non-qualified accounts, for the elite, for institutions, it gives them more control and more kind of focus on how they invest. The reason that it was only available to them is, think about if I go to a money manager and I say, you can manage this giant batch of stocks, and then we'll just price out just these individual fractional ownership shares, or I need you to go individually manage 1,000 accounts with individual stocks. Now I got to do 10,000 trade. I mean, this is overwhelming. It was insurmountable, and the minimums were typically like, $5 million, $10 million and up. Insert computers, insert the last 25 years, and now you can gain access to these for $40,000 an account or something like that.
1: 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Josh joins me on Mondays on the Bruce Hooley Show at 12:35 p.m. for a segment that we call Money Monday. This show, if you're listening to it on Friday, thanks. We appreciate that. Saturday, you can catch the replay at noon if you've missed a portion of it and you would like to do that. So there are different wrinkles there with ETFs, with mutual funds, with separately managed accounts. Do they all fit people at a certain point in their journey toward retirement, or are they, you know, useful depending upon a client's financial position, no matter what the client's age is?
2: They're all useful for various reasons. I mean, we talk about this in the office all the time. You know, every single tool that you have available to you, it has a specific purpose. You could build a deck with just a hammer. You could do it, right? But it might, there's other tools out there you could use, right? We have tractors instead of ox pulling things. I mean, so the tools evolve. As far as having each one of those, we kind of look at, obviously, there's the portfolio level, right? We want to use the best possible funds with the best managers that have the objectives that we set for those. So maybe that's a mutual fund, maybe that's an ETF. When we start looking at the types of accounts, like Josh was talking about, the tax implications are a huge piece of everyone's retirement. For the first time in your life, you get to have some control over the amount of taxes you pay based on how much money you're taking out of your account. If you have an IRA versus a non-qualified brokerage account, every single move you make has a tax implication in that non-qualified account. So we start to look at those different accounts a little bit differently. So the overall combination of everything that each person that comes to us that they have allows us to look and say, okay, based on all of your factors that are specific to you, here are the tools that we think would build the best retirement.
1: So, Josh, you and I have talked over the years a lot about tax planning, not just tax paying, but tax planning. These three vehicles we're talking about, ETFs, mutual funds, and separately managed accounts, sounds like they have some similarities. Are there distinctions in the way they are taxed that make them prudent for people in certain situations and would make them problematic from a tax perspective in other situations?
0: 100%. And unfortunately, you'll find in this industry, and this is, you know, my industry's fault, that people will start using absolutes. And maybe that's for marketing. Maybe it's just out of belief. Maybe it's out of lack of professionalism in investigating all these options. But you'll hear people say, you know, never buy mutual funds, only buy ETFs. Never buy ETFs, only use SMAs. And the reality is they have individual reasons for use. And let me give you some examples. If a separately managed account, all things being equal, return, et cetera, the only advantage to it is taxes, that it's more tax efficient, but it comes at a higher cost because the management is more. Putting that in an IRA is simply just adding costs because you're getting no tax benefits because it's already in the umbrella of the IRA. If we look at mutual funds versus ETFs and we say, well, ETFs are more tax efficient, but you have a mutual fund that has a turnover ratio. Let me explain what that means. When you have a turnover ratio, that simply says how many times that particular mutual fund is buying and selling stocks in a 12-month window. And the way that you're taxed is if you buy and sell something in a 12-month window, you're taxed at ordinary income tax rates. If you hold it for more than a year, you're taxed at long-term capital gains rates, which for almost everybody, long-term capital gains rates is more favorable than income tax rates. And I say almost everybody because, again, you'll hear that as a doctrine, and it's not always true. Some people's capital gain rate is zero, and their tax liability is actually also zero, depending upon their situation in life. So people will say, well, that, you know, mutual funds are terrible because you're paying all these, you know, you're paying all these taxes as they're buying and selling. Well, if they have a turnover ratio of zero, well, then how is it any different than owning anything else, right? Because you're not paying any more taxes than anything else. So it's so important, and I think, Logan, you hit the nail on the head. For the first time in your life, for the majority of folks, it's the first time when you get to control how and when you pay your taxes. Up until this point in your life, for the majority of people, we're W-2 employees, The objective is make as much money as I can from my job, put as much money as I can into savings in my 401k, maybe offset some of that with an HSA and any of the other tax things that I can. But then I'm left holding the bag at the end of the day. I can't say, you know, it's more advantageous between me and my wife that you actually don't pay me double this year for the next 2 years. That would be great. And then you can't do that while you're working, but you can do that when you're retired. So you can start to manipulate things. I'll give you a perfect example that happens every single year that has nothing to do with mutual funds and SMA. So I apologize. But every single year, somebody in our practice will come in and go, I'll say, what's new and interesting? They'll say, I bought a boat. I go, that's awesome. What'd you buy? Oh, I bought this beautiful boat. It's $100,000. Okay. When'd you buy it? Oh, I bought it in December. Got a great deal on it. Got a great deal on it because it's not opportune time to buy it. I go, what'd you do? I paid cash. You know, I hate debt. Paid cash. And they've ended up paying 22 or 32% in taxes on it when if they just would have said, gone to the dealer, they're not boating in December in Ohio, right?
1: Probably not.
0: So go in, say, I'm going to buy the boat. Give them 50 grand this year, give them 50 grand 3 weeks from now, and it would have saved them 10% in taxes on the whole boat, right? So, you know, you have the ability to control, and mutual funds, SMAs, and ETFs is the same thing. You have the tools now. You have to utilize them effectively to control for the first time in your life how you pay taxes.
1: I'm just curious, before we wrap up, like, are people who are mutual fund managers, ETF managers, do they move from one to the other? How do they get fired for bad performance? Like, is this a field that somebody tends to stick in the same lane, or do they move from one to the other?
2: I think that, if you're performing well, obviously you're going to stay, but there's a lot of cost of switching. And if you find a better opportunity, maybe you take it. But as far as going back and forth, they're indexed to certain things and they have certain performance metrics. By and large, it's not like, the entire crowd is calling for their heads. They'll just move to a different fund, and then maybe that fund manager has some ability to reposition.
0: Being the tax guy, I would say you have to be cognizant of the tax implications of doing that, depending upon the type of account that it's in. So sometimes being very portable and moving from one to the other is not a big issue. And sometimes it can be, kind of seal your fate. So you're going to be very careful. Make sure you analyze every move. There's pros and cons to every move, and compare everything net to net, not just anecdotally.
1: So your boat example reminds me of other times you've talked to me about people, clients of yours, making big purchases and how, mistakes can be made in the purchase of a big ticket item, tax mistakes, something you might not think that your fiduciary investment advisor is someone you'd even need to consult with on these matters. But definitely they are. I don't make a move unless I call Josh. You should call and get your free consultation. 614-917-1040.
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9: News this hour at Town Hall. I'm Bob Agnew in Washington. A shooting involving multiple suspects and five people shot has prompted a lockdown at Virginia State University today. County police said the five victims were transported to hospitals. One initially listed as having life-threatening injuries has been upgraded to critical condition. Luigi Mangione pleading guilty to federal charges yesterday in New York.
10: Luigi Mangione has pleaded guilty to federal stalking charges in the killing of UnitedHealthcare CEO Brian Thompson. In the courtroom behind me, Mangione spoke about how he came to New York City, targeted Thompson, and then ultimately shot and killed him outside a Midtown Manhattan hotel. Mangione said that after years of back pain, navigating the complicated healthcare system in the United States, he decided to take action.
9: That is correspondent Michael Sizek reporting. New York City Mayor Zohran Mamdani is backing a measure that critics say could hit consumers right smack dab in the wallet. Mamdani supporting the so-called Delivery Protection Act, forcing Amazon to directly hire delivery drivers and warehouse workers, something opponents say would wipe out small delivery companies and vastly increase labor costs for Amazon. Here, Damian Troisi now with a look at the week ahead on Wall Street.
11: Several big retailers will release their latest financial results this week. Home Depot reports its results on Tuesday, followed by Target and Lowe's on Wednesday, and then Walmart on Thursday. The results will help give investors a more detailed picture of how businesses and consumers handled stubbornly high inflation during the second quarter. Profit reports and forecasts from Home Depot and Lowe's could provide more insight into the home renovation market. Updates from retail giants Target and Walmart could provide insight into how households are budgeting and spending. The Federal Reserve on Wednesday will release minutes from its policy meeting in July. Damian Troisi, New York.
9: And you'll get more on these stories at townhall.com.
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14: All right, welcome to the show, everybody. I'm your host, Kenny Michaels. It is great to be here today. We got the most exciting week about gold and silver. This is what we've been waiting for. Welcome to the show. I'm Kenny Michaels. This is Striking Gold. I am the Brad Pitt of precious metals. Here we go. Let's go. The number to get me live on air, 888-961-0222. That's the number to get me live. You can also go to kennysgoldquiz.com. By the way, you can follow me on Instagram. Type in Striking Gold with Kenny Michaels. All one long word. All run it all together. And you can follow me on Instagram. Let's go! The rally is on. This last week, gold went up $500 an ounce. The rally is on. This is it. China has already started a reset of gold. And there was a huge article on Google that said this. Ready? The revalue of gold and silver will instantly create hundreds of billions in gains. That's how expensive gold is going to get here very shortly. Now, I'm in gold, so I'm going to take an advantage. I'm going to take advantage of this $100 billions in gains. Some of that's mine because I have an IRA in gold. I have gold and silver at home. So I'm going to take advantage of some of these billions of dollars of gains that's starting. If you're in gold, so are you. Congrats. Buy more now. Hurry up because the rally is on. Gold has exploded. Silver has exploded. Deutsche Bank says the gold and silver explosion phase has begun. This is what we've been waiting for. A lot of people are going to price themselves right out of gold. What do I mean by that? Well, it's simple. You don't move your retirement account. You stay in stocks. You stay in stocks. You're a flake. You don't want to do it. You change your mind, blah, blah, blah. You have flaky tendencies, blah, blah, blah. You procrastinate, blah, blah, blah. And then while you're doing all that, gold is soaring because that's what's happening right now. And at some point, you're going to be priced right out of the ability to get gold. And it's going to happen shortly. And then you're stuck in higher taxes the rest of your life, like being on cholesterol medication or blood pressure medication. Once you're on for the rest of your life, right? And if you get stuck in stocks because you waited too long to get gold and silver, you're a victim of higher taxes. I'm a survivor of higher taxes in my retirement account because I'm in gold. You're a victim. I'm a survivor. I pay less. You pay more. You're the victim. I'm the survivor. So you can either join me on Survivor. You can either join me and be a survivor and pay less to the government and keep more of your money. Or you can be a victim of higher taxes. That's your call. That's your call. If you wait any longer to move that retirement account or that cash into physical gold and silver, ladies and gentlemen, you will price yourself right out and you'll miss out on this incredible journey and explosion that gold and silver has now started. We've been waiting for this. Thank you, China, for resetting gold, for starting the reset. Thank you, Trump, for talking about repricing gold and silver. It has now started to happen. $500 an ounce in 1 week. That's nuts, Monday to Friday. It's nuts. There was even an AI version posted on Truth Social of Trump kissing a gold cross with Jesus on it. Market Watch just came out Friday and said, expect new shattering records for gold and silver. The rally is on. The rally is on. Let's go. Join in now. You can call Golden Crest Metals, 888-406-6222. Again, 888-406-6222. That's their number. They're there right now. Someone will answer that phone if you call. Or if you want me, the good-looking Kenny Michaels, to help you, go to kennysgoldquiz.com. Okay? Now, I'm going to share something with you guys that's crazy. Crazy. All the Asian countries are now buying up gold. Korea has not bought gold in 13 years. And now they made an 18-ton purchase of gold because China has already started the reset. So whether you like China or not, whether they're an ally or an enemy of the United States, say what you want. But the revaluing of gold and silver, the revaluing of gold and silver is, they're saying, was now going to create hundreds of billions of gains. Not stocks, gold and silver. All right, the number to get me live here in studio, 888-961-0222. You can call right now. The Amazing Wendy is on phones this morning. Ring up the phone line. If you have questions about moving to gold and silver with your retirement account, you better not wait. The rally has started. This is the part we've been waiting for. I've been telling you month after month after month after show after show after show. I said the minute oil prices go down, bam, the rally will start, and we are here. And I'm not saying it to toot my own horn. Toot, toot. I'm not. I don't care about my horn. By the way, regarding horns, I was on the freeway the other day and a guy honked at me because he recognized me from kennysgoldquiz.com and from YouTube and Instagram and all that. And that's never happened to me before. But the dude honked at me, and he had one of those horns. He rewired his horn. He had one of those horns. I'm like, what is that? But I'm not tooting my... I'm just telling you, you better move to gold now. The rally is on. Gold is exploding. $500 an ounce in the last 5 days. Let's go. Okay? Don't be shocked if gold hits well over 5,000 in the next 10 days. Don't be shocked. The rally is on. Oil prices have dropped. Gold is soaring. My IRA is soaring. What is yours doing? Are you a victim of higher taxes? I'm a survivor. What are you? All right, the number to get me live, 888-961-0222. That's the number to get me live. I'm Kenny Michaels. This is Striking Gold. You can follow me on Instagram. Go to Striking Gold with Kenny Michaels. Become a follower of mine. Let's go. We're having fun. People are doing phenomenal with gold. Because what you don't understand about gold... People ask me, should I invest in gold? Yes. There is a video I'm going to play for you right now by Kevin O'Leary. Now, if you don't know who that is, that's Mr. Wonderful. That's what he calls himself, right? He's the bald guy on Shark Tank. And he is a big investor of physical gold and silver. And he launched a video, I think it was on YouTube, if I'm not mistaken, but it may be a different platform, doesn't matter. I have a part of that video I'm going to play for you. And when I play this video, listen to what he says. Okay, let's play it. Go ahead.
15: You know, people ask me all the time, should I invest in gold? You should always be investing in gold. Gold goes up in value. That's proven for thousands of years.
14: Okay. He said, someone asked him, should I invest in gold? And he said, you should always invest in gold. It goes up in value for thousands of years, and it's proven. And now, the rally is on. The price of gold is now soaring. This is what we're waiting for. The faster you get in, the faster you take part of these billions in gains they're now talking about. We're here. It's happened. Oil prices have tumbled. It's here. Let's go. It's here. The people that wait to move into gold will price themselves right out of it. And once that happens and it becomes too expensive for you, you're stuck in your retirement account with higher taxes when you pull money out of it. You'll be in higher taxes the rest of your life. You can be a victim or a survivor. Want to be a survivor and keep more of your money? Move to gold. Listen, I want to share something, right? The stock market goes up, right? And the stock market goes down, right? And you say, well, the stock market goes up, I make money. Every time you make money in the stock market, so does Uncle Sam. The more you make, the more they get. The more you make, the more they get. Aha. But gold is soaring. And the more you make there, the less they get. So if I said to you, you could make money in either place. One, you give Uncle Sam more, and one, you give Uncle Sam less. Which would you do? If you say, well, I really enjoy paying a lot of taxes, well, then you need therapy. You can go to kennysgoldquiz.com and send me a message, and I'll refer you to a good therapist. Because you need therapy. All right, we already got a caller blowing up our phone. Let's go to the phones. Let's go to Guy. Yeah, we're going to in Arizona. Wait a minute. I'm going to bring him on right now. Okay. Guy, welcome to the show.
16: Good morning. How are you today?
14: I'm good. How are you?
16: I'm doing fine. I didn't lose any money in the stock market this last week. I have a silver ETF, so they did go up a little bit. But other than that, I don't have any other stocks. And if I do, I normally sell them at the end of the day.
14: Okay, so let me share with you. Silver, I would never buy ETFs, guys. ETFs is not physical metals. I know your financial guy is going to say, well, you are invested in physical metal. That's great. Ask him to send it to you. See what he says. Okay?
16: ETFs. I understand that completely.
14: Listen, ETFs is like you telling me, Mr. Michaels, I own a plane. And I say, really, what kind of plane do you own? Well, a paper plane. Well, sir, that's not a plane. It's like saying you own a gun, but you really have stock in Smith & Wesson. Right? There's a difference between an ETF and physical gold and silver. When you buy physical gold and silver, you can take possession of it. You can have it in your hand. You can hold it. You can roll the coins on the floor. You can flip them. You can do whatever you want with them. Try that with an ETF.
16: Yes, I know I'm down probably $18,000 on my ETF.
14: I'm down $18,000 because you don't own gold.
16: Yes. No, well, I own quite a bit of silver, physical silver, a few 100-ounce bars and quite a few 10-ounce bars and a few coinage. But with the premium on the coins or the 1 ounce silvers, it's more of a cost.
14: So I want to share something with you. I want to give you
16: 5 or 10.
14: Yeah, I want to give you my condolences on bars. Stay away from bars. Bars are reportable to the government. Stay away from bars. Guys, if you want to make money, I had a guy call me the other day and said, Mr. Michaels, I bought bars at Costco. 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
16: Great. Hey, it's nice talking with you today.
14: Same here, buddy. Thanks for tuning into the show. Bye-bye. All right, the number to get me live, 888-961-0222. That's the number to get me live. I'm Kenny Michaels, the Amazing Wendy's on phones today. The rally has begun. We're excited as hell. I don't think I've ever been this hyped and pumped. You know, because I have the right products in my IRA, And gold and silver exploded these last 5 days. Imagine how well I've done. And I'm a survivor of having to pay higher tax to Uncle Sam. So at the end of the day, the more money you make in stocks, the more they get. The more money I make in gold, the more money I make in gold, the less they get and the more I get. That's how it should be. Remember what Trump said. Trump said, he who holds the gold makes the rules. When I'm in gold, they play by my rules. When I'm in stocks, I play by their rules. Hell no, I'm a senior. And now the rally has begun. Thank you, China. Thank you, U.S. Thank you for the battle. The rally has begun. Wow, how exciting is this, huh? All right, every week, ladies and gentlemen, on this show, we have what's called a gold miner, right? Somebody who has tuned into my show, heeded to my information, called Golden Crest Metals, and the rest is a phenomenal journey. This week, we have a gentleman by the name of Art. Let's bring him on. Art, welcome to the show. Congratulations on being this week's gold miner. What's going on, brother?
17: Hey, everything good, Kenny. Thank you so much for your information, your tips, your creative thinking, alertness, and observation.
14: Well, sir,
17: I can't be happier.
14: Well, sir, you're welcome, and I'm glad that you heard the show, and I'm glad you contacted Golden Crest Metals. So tell me what happened. How did this whole thing get started?
17: Well, Kenny, for all my life, I've been an AM radio buff. I like to listen to AM radio, and I was scanning the dial, like they say, surfing. And I found your program, and it was several months ago, and it just attracted me. You're enthusiastic about what you do. You know what you're doing, and it exudes from the speakers. Just being honest.
14: Sir, I love what I do for a living. I love protecting seniors. I absolutely love it. You said something about you were surfing the radio dial. You know, I made this joke the other day. Gold and silver is soaring right now. It's absolutely soaring. Went up $500 an ounce in the last 5 days. Now there's no end in sight. They're saying, here we go. And I always say, you know that song by the Beach Boys, let's go surfing now. Everybody's learning now. Come on, surf safari with me, right? Well, what I'm telling people now is you better grab your surfboard right now. Get your surfboard right now. Yep. And you better get on the gold wave. You better get on the silver wave. You know, now we can start singing, let's go surfing now. Everybody's learning how. Come surf gold and silver with me, right? Because that's where we're going, baby. All right. So
17: we are, Kenny.
14: All right. Art, so you had decided to call Golden Crest. How was that process?
17: Excellent. Top rated, Kenny. Every question I asked was answered. And I'll tell you, I couldn't be happier. And it's just gone smoothly.
14: Yeah. And quick question. As you know, everyone that tunes into my show that I end up helping gets quite a bit of free silver. And with silver soaring now, that free silver people are making money on. So let me ask you this. How much free silver did you end up with?
17: Oh, Kenny, you're not going to believe. For me, 14,000.
14: 14,000 in free silver, and now silver soaring. So imagine how well you would do just on the 14,000 alone, never mind your investment. That's phenomenal. I love to hear this. Love it. Well, listen, bud.
17: Absolutely.
14: Listen, Art, there's a lot of people that tune into this show. I think there's 12 people tune into this show nationwide. And so any advice you would give them, sir?
17: Absolutely. You know what? Just what you said about Mr. Wonderful. Hey, you're Mr. Wonderful too, because you put us on the right track. And, you know, I couldn't be happier, Kenny. Everything was handled properly. But the thing of it is, gold is not going to go down. We know that.
14: Nope. And you know what? Kevin O'Leary.
17: So anybody listening,
14: And you know what? Kevin O'Leary said it always goes up in value. And I'm going to address that because I know what some people are thinking. They're thinking things like, oh, well, gold went down the other day or blah, blah, blah. What Kevin O'Leary means by it goes up, that it always goes up, is that if you buy it for what it's for its purpose, meaning a long-term hold, that's what gold is. You put it in a retirement account and leave it alone. It always goes up long-term. Always.
17: Yes.
14: And so, well, that's great. Well, listen, buddy, for being this week's gold miner,
17: right,
14: you're getting a case of Omaha steaks courtesy of me and my show, so I hope you eat meat. And
17: yes.
14: Good, good. Other than that, I'm glad Golden Crest Metals was able to help you, sir, and I'm glad I was able to help you. Congratulations again, brother. And by the way, ever since you bought those metals, you saw what gold has done. You saw what silver's done. And this is nothing. Just wait. It's going to continue. So congrats, buddy. Okay?
17: Thank you so much, Kenny. And everybody out there listening, take Kenny's advice. I did. And I'm very, very happy.
14: Well, I'm glad.
17: Kenny, thanks a million.
14: All right, brother. Mm-hmm. You got it. Take care. Bye-bye. All right, the number to get me live, 888-961-0222. That'll get you on with me here in studio. Okay? I'm Kenny Michaels. This is Striking Gold. All right, so here's one of the things I want to address. There are people that don't make money in gold. Who are those people? I'm going to tell you who they are. People that are flaky with their tendencies, meaning, oh, they buy and then they change their mind. Then they buy and then they change their mind. Gold is not a flaky investment. Okay, and I'm going to say this. You know if you have flaky tendencies. I don't, right? I'm not a flaky guy. Some people are. If you're flaky, call Kellogg's. They'll help you. They deal with frosted corn and bran flakes. They'll help you. Call Kellogg's. People that make money in gold are serious people that want to pay less to the uncle and keep more of their money. You can be a victim or a survivor of higher taxes. That's up to you. We're going to take a quick break. When we come back, we're going to talk about surfing. Surfing the gold and silver wave. Let's go surfing now. Everybody's learning now. Come on, surf your gold and silver with me. We'll be right back.
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9: For news, I'm Bob Agnew in Washington. A lockdown today on a Virginia State University campus after a shooting that left five people injured. Police say that they were suffering from non-life-threatening injuries at a local hospital. Luigi Mangione pleaded guilty to federal charges yesterday for stalking down a healthcare CEO and murdering him 2 years ago. New York City Mayor Zohran Mamdani is backing a controversial new measure critics say could only drive prices up for consumers by making it more expensive to deliver the goods so many have come to depend upon. Mayor Mamdani supporting the so-called Delivery Protection Act. It would force Amazon to directly hire delivery drivers and warehouse workers now employed through independent contractors, something opponents say would take efficiency out of the system. It would wipe out small delivery businesses and vastly boost Amazon's labor costs. This is SRN News.
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26: In 1783, the Revolutionary War was nearly over, but America's future remained uncertain. Officers in the Continental Army were angry. Congress had failed to provide promised pay. And some considered using the army's power to force the government's hand. George Washington understood their frustration. But he also knew the liberty they had fought to win could be destroyed by the very army that secured it. Washington confronted his officers and urged them to choose honor, patience, and loyalty to the Republic over rebellion. He could have used their anger to increase his own power. Instead, he used his influence to restrain it. Power asks what it can take. Character asks what duty requires. Washington's lesson still stands. Freedom survives when leaders place principle above ambition and remain faithful to God, country, and the people they serve.

Kenny Michaels, the sexiest man on radio, the Brad Pitt of precious metals. Welcome back to the show. All right, so that last caller said I was Mr. Wonderful. I am not Mr. Wonderful. Kevin O'Leary is Mr. Wonderful. I happen to be a big fan of Mr. O'Leary. I'm a big fan of him. Okay, I love that guy. I love the way he speaks. I love how he speaks the truth. Love that guy. I only suggest that Mr. O'Leary grow a goatee, because if he grew a goatee, then him and I would compete for the sexiest man, because I look a little bit like him and he looks a little bit like me, except he's missing the goatee. So, Kevin, if you're listening, grow the goatee, pal. Okay. Anyway, here's what I want to tell you. I get people that call me, and I have to tell this story because I'm an adult, right? I'm a 64-year-old adult. Everyone I talk to is an adult. Remember that word, adult. I get 50 to 100 calls a week from people who say, Mr. Michaels, I'm getting killed in taxes, or I'm about to get killed in taxes in my IRA or my 401k or my RMDs. I'm going to get killed. And I say, move to gold. I say, yeah, good idea. And then they don't do it. Or they say, good idea. And then the spouse somehow gets in their ear and talks them out of it. I have no sympathy for people like that. It's like me telling you, it's kind of like you call me and say, I blew my knee out. I can't walk. So I say, well, go get it fixed. And you say, good idea. But you don't do it. And you drag your leg all over town, walk with a limp. Get pushed around in a wheelchair. But yet, you complain about it. If you're okay with more tax, don't complain. Right? It's simple. Don't complain. The Lord gave you an out. He said, invest in my money. You can take that advice or not. That's your business. But there's an out, you know. If you're whining or griping about higher taxes, or you inherited an IRA and you're getting killed in taxes, or you will, you have a way out. Take it or leave it. Be an adult. Take it or leave it. If you're happy paying higher taxes, great. Stop complaining. Stay where you are. Enjoy the journey. If you want to see gains better than the stock market and pay less to Uncle Sam, well, then go to gold. It's that simple. You could be a victim or a survivor. That's up to you. Call Golden Crest Metals right now, 888-406-6222. 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Quick reminder, you can follow me on Instagram, Striking Gold with Kenny Michaels. That's the Instagram name. Go there. All right, so Deutsche Bank is saying, we are in the explosion phase of gold and silver. The Wall Street Journal said gold and silver is now roaring back to life. I warned you this was going to happen. The wave has begun. Ride it. Take it. The wave has begun. J.P. Morgan Chase said they expect the beginning of the last quarter gold to be at 5,000. Now, the beginning.

China has started is going to instantly create, and I'm reading exactly off my screen right now, says it would instantly create hundreds of billions of gains. Hundreds of billions in gains. What if I told you you could have hundreds of billions in gain, invest in something that's having hundreds of billions of gains and pay less tax than if you had hundreds of billions of gains in paper? You pay more tax. So it's not like you're going to go to gold and it's not doing anything and that's the only reason you pay less tax. That's not the case. It's outperforming the stock market. Come on. Put your bathing suit on. Put your Hawaiian shirt on. Get your lava flow. Have your little triangle of pineapple. Grab your surfboard. Let's go. Let's go. Surfing now. Everybody's learning now. Come on, surf gold and silver with me. Come on. Those of you that get priced out of gold and silver, it's hard for me to feel sorry for you. I've been on air talking about gold and silver now for 2.5 years. Okay? And I've warned you this was going to happen because all things indicated that this was going to happen and we're here now. So if you are a true believer that I'm going to go down with the stock market, I'm going to go down with the ship. Well, good luck to you, pirate. Yo ho, yo ho. It's a broke life for me. Da na na na na na na na na na na na na na na na na na na. Go ahead, pirate. Go down with the market. Go ahead. Go ahead. Feed Uncle Sam. Go ahead. Or you can kind of live like what was it, Cinderella or Snow White or something? Who was it that was so happy? Peter Pan? I don't know. Whatever. Get the gold. Get the gold. Market Watch is calling for a record high now in gold and silver. So this wave is not crashing anytime soon. We're here. And say what you want, but you got to give credit to China, right? I mean, I'm one of these guys that, look, I'm a Laker fan, okay? I'm not a Celtics fan. I grew up in the Showtime Laker era, right? Couldn't stand Larry Bird. Couldn't stand that guy. Every time he would dribble down the court against the Lakers, I'd say, break his leg, break his leg, break his leg. Couldn't stand that guy. But I got to give credit where credit is due. Nobody shot a three-pointer better than Larry Bird. Nobody put fear in my heart more than Larry Bird. He was damn good when he played. And he was underrated, as far as I'm concerned. He was unbelievable. But I wasn't a fan because I'm a Laker fan. What Laker fan roots for a Celtic? Right? Think about it. Who does that? It's like putting mayonnaise on a pastrami sandwich. You don't do that. But yet, I gave credit to Bird where credit deserves. I give credit to China where credit deserves. I'm not a fan. Oh, I eat Kung Pao chicken like everybody else, beef and broccoli, all that stuff, yes. But China's our enemy. I'm an American. But I do have an IRA. And I do have an IRA that's in gold. And Reuters came out on Friday night and said, gold surges due to China demand. Well, if gold is surging due to China's demand, that means my IRA is surging. I have to give credit where credit is due. China made my IRA surge. China saved me a lot of tax money in my IRA when I pull it out. Thank you, China. China. Thank you. Market Watch is saying we're going to hit a record high. One of the first things it says is due to high demand in Asia for gold and silver. Well, thank you, Asia. I'm in gold. I'm in silver. The Wall Street Journal says gold and silver roaring back to life. And in the article, it says China buying tons of gold a month. I have to give credit where credit is due. Take China's
move

0: movements in gold. Take Trump's obsession with gold, the two largest economies in the world battling out gold. The winner is gold and silver. That's the winner. You know, Trump and Xi are running around the track, as I said last week, right? The race was on. Trump and Xi, and the winner is you and me. That's it. So I'm not at an age yet. I'm 64. I could take money out of my IRA. I don't yet. And I'm not at the age yet where I have to, where I have to take a required minimum distribution. But when I do, I'm going to be a survivor from higher taxes and from more tax. You're going to be a victim because you're going to be stuck in the stock market because you don't seem to have what it takes. I had a guy say to me the other day, I don't know if I have the stomach. I love this comment. Ready for this? I don't know if I have the stomach to get out of the stock market. Stomach? He doesn't have the stomach to get out of paying more tax to Uncle Sam. That's a sick man. He's ill. He needs Pepto-Bismol. Okay? He needs Pepto-Bismol. Who has the stomach to pay more to the government? If anything, I don't have the stomach to stay in something like that. I do have the stomach, however, to go to gold, which is the only form of real money there is anyway. And because I'm in gold, he who holds the gold makes the rules. I get more growth than I would in the stock market and pay less tax. I have the stomach for that. Unbelievable how people think. Gold is a long-term investment. What do I mean by that? I mean, it's not a get-rich-quick scheme. You don't buy it on Monday, sell it on Wednesday, and go, look at me, I made money. That's not what it is. Kevin O'Leary said, gold always goes up. That's a true statement. Very true, 100% true. Are there days it dips? Of course. What he means by that is if you buy gold for what it is, you put it in IRAs, you put it in your retirement account, you take excess cash and buy it and keep it and hold on to it and transfer to your children. All of that, if you treat it for what it is, it always goes up. Always, always has, always will continue. Always. If you're just, you know, oh, I'm going to be in it for a month and then I'm going to get out. Rah, rah, rah. Okay, well, then gold isn't for you. If you're flaky and can't handle it, call Kellogg's. I already told you, Kellogg's. I looked it up. Kellogg's works with flakes. How do I know? Well, ask Tony the Tiger. They're great, right? He's got frosted flakes and they got corn flakes with a rooster on the front. That's it. And they got bran flakes. Isn't bran supposed to, like, give you more fiber, regulate you, all that kind of stuff, right? Right? They should put a toilet on the front of the bran flakes box. All right, anyway, the point is, gold is not a flaky investment. Gold is the real deal. And like Kevin O'Leary said, and I'll play it again, we'll try to turn it up for you. Listen to this.
1: People ask me all the time, should I invest in gold? You should always be investing in gold. Gold goes up in value. That's proven for thousands of years.
0: He says people ask him all the time, should I invest in gold? And he said, you should always invest in gold. Gold always goes up, and it's been that way for thousands of years. There you go. 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So you get more ounces, more money. And now with the revaluing of gold taking place in China, hundreds of billions of gains are happening. Take advantage of it. Imagine making more money and paying less to Uncle Sam. 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The people I want to pay more tax are the 30-year-olds, the 25-year-olds. Why not? They got time to build and lose and build and lose and pay tax. They should pay their tax. They should. Absolutely. They should feed Uncle Sam. But a senior should move into low risk, low tax, high growth. That's gold. And here we are. The rally is on. $500 an ounce in the last 5 days for gold. Silver has been exploding. The rally is here. It is on. It is still affordable. Do it now. Sit back after you do it. Enjoy the journey. It's incredible. You can go to kennysgoldquiz.com and have me help you personally. Or you can call Golden Crest Metals at 888-406-6222. So that's it, guys. You got to ride the wave. This is it. The rally is here. We've been so excited. It's crazy. Crazy. Okay? And again, there's pictures on the internet of the Oval Office as of right now. And the Oval Office decorated in all gold. Trump posts on Truth Social an AI version of him kissing a cross with Jesus on it, all gold. Market Watch saying expect record highs coming up here very shortly for gold and silver. Some of you are going to get priced out if you don't move now. I can't feel sorry for you. I've been telling you for months to go to gold. Whatever is stopping you from going to gold is going to ruin you later. You're going to be a victim permanently of more tax unless you can get into gold. Because if you price yourself out of gold, then you can't get into it. And if you can't get into it, you're stuck in stocks. And if you're stuck in stocks, good luck to you. It's that easy. This is about you. It's an opportunity of a lifetime. The Lord has opened the door. The Lord has given you a way out. Take it or leave it, okay? Opportunity's knocking. Open the door, right? Deutsche Bank saying gold and silver is now in the explosion phase. That's the wave. That's the surfboard. Let's go surfing now. Everybody's learning now. Come surf gold and silver with me, right? That's what we're doing. We're surfing that wave. Okay? Wall Street Journal, gold and silver roaring back to life. I'm reading these to you to show you. Wells Fargo, they're right. They said gold was going to hit 8,000 by the end of the year. It's on its way. It's on its way. Where are you? Let's go. Come on, guys. If I could have every senior in America in physical gold and silver, that would be phenomenal. Because then I know as seniors, we get to keep our money, not give it away. And when we die and we're in gold and silver and it goes to our kids or our grandchildren, they too benefit. So you can make them a victim or a survivor. You can make yourself a victim or yourself a survivor. That's up to you. 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All right. Follow me on Instagram, Striking Gold with Kenny Michaels. I'm Kenny Michaels. This is Striking Gold. Ride the wave. Let's go. The rally is on. The record setting is happening. Take advantage of the billions of gains that they're talking about. Have a great day. God bless. We'll see you next week. Bye-bye.

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13: News this hour at Town Hall. I'm Bob Agnew in Washington. A shooting involving multiple suspects and five people shot has prompted a lockdown at Virginia State University. County police say the five victims were transported to hospitals. One initially listed as having life-threatening injuries has been upgraded to critical condition. Luigi Mangione pleaded guilty on Friday in New York to federal charges.
14: He saw online that UnitedHealthcare was holding its annual investor conference in New York City. He said he posed as an investor, emailed the company, and asked for information about where that conference was being held. He also admitted to printing part of a gun using a 3D printer. He admitted to stalking and killing Thompson.
13: And that is correspondent Michael Cecik. President Trump pushing a tax change that appears to have overwhelming public support.
15: A McLaughlin poll finds that voters support indexing capital gains taxes for inflation by nearly a 4-to-1 margin, 62% to 16%. Supporters say the change would prevent taxpayers from being taxed on gains caused only by inflation, while freeing up hundreds of billions of dollars in locked-up capital for new investments.
13: That is Bernie Bennett reporting. Donna Warder has a report on a powerful storm pounding Hawaii.
16: This is an enormous storm.
17: Hawaii Governor Josh Green warning people Friday about Tropical Storm Lala, which has been soaking Hawaii's Big Island since early Saturday. The governor says Lala, which is expected to eventually become a hurricane, could bring more than 20 inches of rain.
16: When there's a tropical storm, which goes up to 73 miles per hour, or a hurricane, which is even fiercer, you have to be careful if it's unsafe.
17: There's a hurricane warning in effect for the Big Island and a tropical storm warning for Maui County, which includes Maui, Molokai, and other islands. I'm Donna Warder.
13: A losing session to end the week on Wall Street. The Dow was down 107 points. The NASDAQ off 73. More on these stories at townhall.com.
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19: Hey there, welcome back. You're listening to Retire Ready Ohio. I'm your host, James Parker, along with your financial advisor, Rodney Peters. Now, he's founder and CEO of the Peters Wealth Group, helps people with their financial questions, financial advisor during the week, radio host here on the weekends. And if you stick around for an hour, we are going to put information in your head that will make you more ready for to be retired in Ohio. And I guess some of this applies to other states as well. But with that, say hello to your hosts. Hey, how's it going, Rodney?
20: Hey, James, I'm doing fantastic. Hopefully everyone out there is listening. And yeah, you know, not everything we talk about is just for, you know, our Ohioans, but obviously, we are here in Ohio. Actually, thinking of the team, all born and raised in Ohio. The firm itself, the office, if you will, is in Westerville. We don't have little shops all spread across the U.S. We don't have like quotas to meet. We don't have Big Brother telling us what we do. Game plan is that we do some real retirement planning for all those individuals been working their tails off the last 30 or 40 years. And, you know, they look up and like, all right, well, can I retire? Like, I was just having that conversation with an individual who actually, as I think about the full circle, listened to us on the radio for, I don't know, maybe like just say a handful of months, called in, got the book, ended up sitting down with us, having a conversation, you know, working through some things at work to try to get the specifics. He's one of the individuals that actually does have a pension, a private pension. And again, I know not all of us do, but he's got a private pension. He's got, you know, Social Security coming up. He's going to be 63. And so health insurance is something that we needed to, you know, have a conversation about before he gets to 65, which is when Medicare kicks in. I think most of us who've been kind of poking around retirement know where those breadcrumbs fall. And the problem for most people is they don't know how to get from 63 to 65. But anyways, long story short, there we were sitting down and, you know, we've had versions of this conversation. Hey, can we retire? And we put the plan together, you know, the timeline, how the spending's going to work. What does the, you know, the tax plan look like? We already just talked about the healthcare. And then kind of on the back end, just to make sure everything is buttoned up, for estate plan. So power of attorney, just making sure that all the boxes are checked. And with that being said, he's, you know, I don't know if I'll ever really be ready. And I actually understand that because we have these conversations all the time. So sometimes it feels like you're never really going to be ready. But I'll tell you, for everything that we put together for this gentleman who, again, has been at the same employer for more than 30 years, he's ready from a financial structure, from a planning blocking and tackling, making sure everything is where it needs to be. And really just the last piece is the mental side to making sure that, you know, it's easy for everyone else to say, hey, man, you got enough money and, you know, what, based off what you're spending, things are going to be just fine. But there's always that extra, I guess, bridge to cross. And so if you're sitting there or driving around right now and just feeling like it feels like a lot is in the right direction for you, but you know, something's just not quite there, whether it be some of the strategies, or just from a personal standpoint, like, man, I'm hesitant to pull the trigger. Whether it's this scenario or a different scenario, whether it's us, Peter's Wealth Group, or a different fiduciary retirement firm, at least get your questions answered. Have the conversation. You never know where that's going to lead. You never know what new information you may pull out, a different angle to look at. So if it's easy enough, since you're listening to us, to just give us a text, probably send us a text is a better way of saying that. For 8585, you can simply text the word book, B-O-O-K. And the reason for that is I at this point, a couple years ago, authored up a book, Retire in Ohio, that helps allow individuals to make educated decisions based off of their personal situation. Not one size fits all. Not everyone needs to absolutely do A, B, and C because not everyone's life is the same. So for more information on how to get a bigger picture for yourself, the different options that you're going to probably shuffle through anyways, how to frame all of that up and get you going down the right track sooner than later, send us a text right here at Peter's Wealth Group, 614-808-8585. And again, just simply text the word book. My team will package up and mail directly to you at no cost your copy of my book, Retire in Ohio.
0: All right, let's talk about what you guys do at the firm there. Because at Peter's Wealth Group, y'all have a GPS, but it's not guided planning system. Isn't that what GPS normally stands for? Is it a guided planning system? Yeah. Somewhere else. But y'all have your own GPS just with your own initials that kind of sets the whole thing in motion.
20: You're right. I don't know if it's guided or global planning systems, something like that, right? But we all know what GPS is, right? It's basically satellites, in the sky that help us identify where we are. Like it knows, like you pick up your phone right now. Well, it's got a GPS. It knows where you are. So that's how it knows. And
0: all right,
20: you know,
0: I googled it. It's global positioning system.
20: Ah, man, look at me. I got one right today. Hey, hats off. Either way. So you pick out your phone. That's what most of us have. I'm forgetting. I know I had a TomTom. If anyone remembers those, the very specific ones, that's all they did. It's not like your phone that does everything at these. But anyways, I had a TomTom back in the day. But today we would just get out our phone and say, you know, I want to go to, oh, who knows? Let me just pick a random location. Let's just say you live in the suburbs and you're trying to get to a restaurant downtown. Now, you probably know how to get downtown, right? Whichever, freeway that you're going to take. But then like which road it is, there's so many one way roads, like how to actually get there. You're probably going to use your phone. A lot of individuals, even though it's not super complicated, the first time they come see our office in Westerville, they're probably going to use their GPS on their phone. So that's how you identify where you're at and where you're going. Very similar to our process. So GPS in our world, in the planning world, is growth plus protection plus strategy. So GPS, growth, protection, strategy. And without getting so long-winded and have it feel confusing to follow, everyone has the same, angst when they're getting ready to retire. That biggest question, whether you have $200,000 saved or $2 million saved, is probably the same almost across the board. The number one question, am I going to run out of money before I run out of life? And so again, if you're if you've saved a few $100,000, $200,000, $300,000, $500,000, the individual who has saved, you know, $2-3 million is still thinking that same thing. And so we've got to have a process to help you spend your own money. Yes, I know the, you know, financial advisor is wanting you to spend your money, because I've seen so many scenarios where it wasn't spent. Now you're 80 and it's just sitting around and you still got to pay your RMDs. It's going to go to, you know, the grown adult children at this point, and which is okay if that was your game plan. For a lot of individuals, what that meant was some life unlived. So our GPS, our growth plus protection plus strategy, helps you identify how much you should be spending, how the accounts are going to be structured. That's the growth and the protection. And then how to reduce taxes along the way. That's probably a big piece of the strategy. And so what we all know is we all want to make sure that our money grows. So we're all rowing in that same boat. For individuals who are also want to make sure that we don't lose, you know, 20 or 30%. So that could be $100,000 for somebody. That could be $300,000, $400,000, $500,000 for a household. And just hearing that, and me just saying that, we know that that's what we don't want. But if you're not structured the right way, you might be liable. You might be in that situation without even knowing it, without even trying to be in that, you know, side boat where it's going the wrong way down the river. If you don't have a strategy, and it's not, oh, well, I need some bonds and I need some, you know, stocks and ETFs, and, you know, I've got the S&P 500, so I'm just fine. The protection piece of that allows you to continue to grow. And so the actual amount for each household is going to be a little bit different. You know, how much you have in the market versus the next person. Part of that's going to be based off the strategy, how much you're actually needing to live off of. But if you feel like, man, I've got this investment, I've got this, you know, target date fund that I've had for the last 10 years in retirement, but something feels unsteady, like I'm not quite ready to pull the trigger on retirement, ask yourself, what is your GPS? What is your growth? What is your protection? Now, protection means that you can't lose money. It doesn't mean that, you know, it's more.
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19: Hey there, welcome back. You're listening to Retire Ready Ohio. I'm your host, James Parker, along with your financial advisor, Rodney Peters from the Peters Wealth Group. And one thing that comes up on this show, if we talk about taxes for 5 minutes, we have to bring up Roth IRAs. I think it's in our contract. But
0: But you actually had one of these come through the door recently. And so instead of just, you know, talking about the concept of what a Roth IRA can do for you, let's talk about what it did for one of your clients.
20: Yeah, absolutely. So obviously in these scenarios, we never give out the client's name or too much particulars. But I think it's interesting for everyone who has either just listened to us the first time, like literally this is the first time you're trying to figure out like what in the world am I listening to? What are they talking about? So at Peters Wealth Group, we are a retirement fiduciary firm, which means that we help individuals get to retirement and make sure they have a game plan that is going to include how are they invested, how much money should they be spending so that they don't do one of two things, don't run out of money. That's what everyone thinks in the beginning. But also, you don't become the richest person in the graveyard either, which means that you were spending money along the way. The third item that we spend a lot of time around is to figure out, well, what is your total retirement tax bill? And if that's the first time you've heard it, then, you know, stay tuned, because the idea there is as life goes on, you're going to be paying taxes in most instances. Now, you may be sitting there and you're like, you know, Rodney, I've already figured out my taxes. My spouse and I were both on Social Security. We don't have much saved, but we've got a little bit. And it's kind of in the bank, and you know, we don't have much of any taxes. And I'd say, you know what? You're right. And as long as you have enough cash flow from your Social Securities, basically, to meet your needs, then you know, step one is solved. Now, unfortunately, in that situation, when a spouse passes, one of the Social Security checks goes away. So I hope that you've identified what is the solution, what is the game plan for that surviving spouse? All right. Now for, you know, the, let's just call it the other half that's listening. And more specifically, if you have saved and, you know, over the time, I hear it all the time, like, I can't believe I've got this much in my 401k. That's probably because of two things. You probably have saved for 20 or 30 years. And so there's a compounding effect that happens there. And then secondly, just very candidly, like really the last decade plus of the stock market has been gangbusters. Like it's been doing really well. Some people would say maybe a little bit too well. And so when's the cliff coming? But that's for a different conversation. This conversation's around, well, now what? Now you're either retired or soon to be retired. And if you have $1 million saved in your 401k or your IRA, most individuals have that in what is called the pre-tax bucket, which simply means you haven't paid taxes yet. And so this dirty little secret is in retirement, taxes may be one of the biggest hurdles for you to get through. And so let's start framing that up. When we say your total retirement tax bill, what that doesn't mean is just simply, well, what is your tax rate this year? You know, you may be in the 12% or the 22%, and you can start figuring out, well, here's how much I'm going to spend towards taxes in order for me to enjoy my own money, take it out of my account, you know, give the IRS or Uncle Sam his share, and the rest, you know, goes into my bank for me to spend. So that's one step, but a more connective process is to identify what does that look year over year over year? What happens when you are in the RMD phase, so the required minimum distribution phase of your life? And so for most people right now, that means 73. If you were born in the 60s, that would be at age 75. And so if you're sitting here and you're 65, let's say, well, that means that you have 10 years before you are forced to take a certain amount out of your IRA. That certain amount's about 4%, and that increases each year. Okay. And so what we're kind of used to is we defer taxes. We pay the least amount that we, you know, can at a certain year. And all that makes a whole lot of sense, probably while you're working and making a good wage. And then in retirement, you've got to figure out, well, if I go down that road and I just stay, you know, in line. And I just follow what the government set up for me, which is I'm going to take some withdrawals along the way. And then when I hit my required minimum distribution, I'm just going to continue to take out whatever they tell me to take out. All right. That's kind of what the government expects you to do. For real planning, for, you know, a little bit more strategy, what we look at are, well, what would happen if you start doing what is called a Roth conversion, which is simply moving money from your pre-tax retirement account into your Roth account. Now, when you do that, that is a taxable event. So you have to be aware of what you're looking at. And so at a very high level, because I don't want to get it real confusing with dollar values, because number one, yours are going to be different. Number two, it'll get lost in the shuffle. But here are the things that you're going to look at in comparison on whether you should just stay the course, take money a little bit out of your IRA as you go. When you hit RMDs, just follow that path and I guess kind of hit the easy button, versus being more proactive and identifying where can you actually save on unnecessary taxes. So one thing that you're going to do if you're just going to stay the course and not worry about saving money on taxes, you're going to have to identify what are the total taxes that you're going to pay on the RMD withdrawals. So again, let's just say you had $1 million. RMDs are, you know, roughly 4% in the beginning. So that's $40,000. And then, you know, that grows, that percentage grows each year. And then based off of, you know, the forced amount, how much are you really going to be paying in taxes? Okay. So that's stage one. Stage two is, well, of the RMDs that you're taking out, are you going to spend all of those, right? So if you take out, you know, $40,000 and then $45,000 and $50,000 and so on and so forth, are you going to spend all of those dollars? And if the answer is yes, then fantastic. Enjoy. Make sure, you know, you're not running out of money as life goes on, but go about your way. If not, then where do those dollars go? Do they go to the bank account? Do they go, you know, to a money market? Where any of that growth is taxable each year at you know, your income level, in which obviously means that adds more taxes. Do you put it in a brokerage account that has dividends or interest, which again are going to add some more taxes? So where do those extra dollars go, and what's the tax consequence of that? And then finally, actually two things along the way, if your withdrawals are large enough on top of your other incomes. Most people are going to have Social Security, so we'll throw that into the equation. Are you in danger of paying extra for your Medicare? So that's called IRMA, your income-related monthly adjusted amount, which I know is a mouthful. It's just the extra amount you got to pay for Medicare if you are showing too high of an income. And if you are, and it's because of those RMDs being forced out, well, they don't call it a tax, but you know, the common folk like you and I, we look at it as a tax. So you got to identify what does that look like. And then finally, let's just say there is money left over in the IRA. What are your kids going to pay to receive the inherited IRA? What's happening right now is, you know, individuals pass away, the adult kids receive the inherited IRA in their late 50s or 60s and during their peak earning years. And what happens is they've got to deplete that inherited IRA within 10 years. All right. So we don't know what are tax rates, you know, 20 plus years from now. We don't know that, but we can look at, you know, the current rates and start identifying what is that tax bill. Now you may be saying, well, I'm not paying it, so why do I care? At the end of the day, it was still your money. And so if you've been mindful and you've been saving, you probably do care at some level. So those are the things to look at. What are the taxes based off of the RMDs that you have to take out? If there's residual dollars that are forced from your required minimum distribution, where do those go? Do those cause extra taxes? Are you forced into paying extra for Medicare, the surcharge? That's basically an extra tax also. And then finally, because the rules have changed. There's a 10-year period for inherited IRAs for non-spouses. So, you know, your adult kids. And what are the taxes that are going to pop up because of that? That starts to tell you what is your total retirement tax bill. And then very simply, would it make sense to do Roth conversions at strategic times, at strategic dollar amounts along the way? And then you start comparing the two. And so it's not just doing something because it's somebody else is doing it or that it sounds fun or interesting, but there's an actual process. And so within our Retire Ready guide, that's exactly what we walk our families through. So if you're sick of feeling like you're paying more in taxes than you need to, now is your time to take a pause, take 30 seconds, send us a text right here at Peters Wealth Group, 614-808-8585. 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
19: I'm James Parker. That's Rodney Peters. We'll be right back with more Retire Ready Ohio.
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24: Officers in the Continental Army were angry. Congress had failed to provide promised pay, and some considered using the Army's power to force the government's hand. George Washington understood their frustration, but he also knew the liberty they had fought to win could be destroyed by the very army that secured it. Washington confronted his officers and urged them to choose honor, patience, and loyalty to the Republic over rebellion. He could have used their anger to increase his own power. Instead, he used his influence to restrain it. Power asks what it can take. Character asks what duty requires. Washington's lesson still stands. Freedom survives when leaders place principle above ambition and remain faithful to God, country, and the people they serve.
25: With SRN News, I'm Mary Rose. President Trump is shifting another aircraft carrier to the Middle East, leaving the Pacific temporarily without one. The USS George Washington will relieve the USS Abraham Lincoln after its extended deployment, underscoring the administration's growing military focus on the Middle East. Israeli airstrikes in southern Lebanon have killed at least 11 people, including 3 children, in the deadliest attack since a June truce with Hezbollah. Israel says it targeted Hezbollah infrastructure, while Lebanon is condemning the renewed escalation. A powerful 7.7 magnitude earthquake off Indonesia has killed at least 47 people. Aftershocks, landslides, and power outages are slowly rescue efforts, while officials have lifted the tsunami warning. This is SRN News.
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19: Hey there, welcome back. You're listening to Retire Ready Ohio. I'm your host, James Parker, along with your financial advisor, Rodney Peters from the Peters Wealth Group. And you got a lot going on. For people to get involved, to get a financial advisor, they can either give you a phone call, they can send you an email, they can come into the office. And then there's sort of this soft launch. You know, it's almost like a blind date situation. You do events around the community to sort of.
20: Yes, we do.
19: So are these for existing clients, potential clients only, a mix of both? Who needs to go to these?
20: Yeah, great question. Yeah. So our events, we like to call them classes because to us, it really is from an educational standpoint and also just to, you know, nudge individuals just enough. It's not to, you know, scare anybody, but just, you know, bring some real life circumstances to life. And so the individuals that come to class, every now and again, we'll have a family, we'll have a client that is just interested in maybe hearing it a slightly different way. And I always tell them, hey, by all means, if you want to spend an hour in the library, you know, in the evening, most likely, then come on through. You know, we'll make sure that we're treating you just like anyone else that's coming in, and you know, it's probably a different follow up with them, but that's far and few between. Most individuals that come to the class are those who are probably 5 or less years from retirement. And the reason for that is our topics, as you would imagine, are kind of based around retirement. And so some of that has to do with, we'll do a very specific Social Security class, which obviously what that means is we're drilling into what's going on with Social Security. And one of the things that I always mention is when you come to the class, it is of no help for myself or my team simply just to regurgitate what you could have found on your phone, right? You know, the information that's out there is endless. You know, like, what is your full retirement age based off the year that you were born? You can spend 2 seconds on your phone and you can find that out. You can identify, you know, the years that Social Security, that you're eligible, basically 62 on up. And so, like, that's not very interesting to us. That's not very important to, you know, to our guest, to our classmates, maybe. And so what we aim to accomplish is to get you thinking about your life. We're going to use some, you know, real life scenarios, and then you need to start thinking about your timeline, your dollar values, the structure of your family. Is it just you? And you know, you've got to take care of yourself today and throughout life. Or, you know, is there a spousal situation? And obviously in Social Security, there's many different strategies that we have to think about. And so at a high level, that's one of the things that we'll cover in our Social Security class. So what I would tell you is, and we'll explain more on some of the other classes here in a moment, but either way, the easiest way to identify, well, which classes do we have when and which locations? We're typically at different libraries, you know, kind of really about the 270 loop. And all you got to do is go to peterswealthgroup.com, go to attend an event, and you'll see, you know, the next classes that are scheduled probably for the next month or two.
0: How much does it cost?
20: It's free of charge, so nothing to come in. All you got to do is, now we've had one or two people just kind of pop in, and we, luckily enough, we had you know, some extra chairs. So no cost. It is a, you know, kind of a public service. It's a class for the community. But we definitely request that individual sign up. It just helps us be more prepared. We don't feel great when we're scrambling around and there's not enough chairs or enough material or something like that. So you, again, easiest, I know I mentioned the attend an event, but you click on that. And then I think it asks for your, like, your name, your email, your phone number, and which class that you're looking to go to. So it's not going to have you fill out, like, how much do you have invested and where is it? And it's not going to get too personal like that. That's not the point. We just want to make sure that we're prepared for, you know, for the guests that show up.
0: Let's talk about how long it lasts. And is there anything required of the person who attends?
20: Yeah, great, great. So the classes themselves are set to be about 60 minutes. So right in there. Now you may be thinking like, okay, well, you know, 60 minutes, that seems about right. But even just one subject, even just Social Security, literally I could be there for hours. Now I wouldn't, because, you know, people would start falling asleep on us and, you know, all those types of things. But just that one subject, there's more than an hour's worth of material to go through, more than an hour's worth of iterations and what to look at and how to think through it. And so, What we have supplied is, you know, to make sure that you're taking down notes. And again, the whole premise is for you to start sorting through, like, what are some of the questions? Where are you on that timeline? How to start thinking about your options? Now, we use some rule based, but again, that's not the majority of the class, because with technology these days, you could probably look up, as long as it's a simplistic rule, pretty quickly on your phone and not get too lost into the woods. But as far as like what to bring or, you know, expectations, just bring yourself, right? You know, we'll have some material for you. We keep it very simple, right? We'll have some bottled water for, for,

0: some of that will be like, I guess I would just go through it real quick. That's going to look at what is your income plan? How do you bridge the gap for healthcare if you're retiring before 65? Or if you're just going to use Medicare, like what's your understanding of that? How to make the most of it? The third piece is investing and getting your ducks in a row. I know we talked previously about the GPS, which is around your growth plus protection plus strategy. Like, how do you actually coordinate all that? Where does the money come from for you to live off of? How do you make sure you don't have too much risk in your investments, and you know you're feeling a negative way, and it wasn't by intent. You just kind of floated that way with your investments, and then obviously we talk a lot about taxes, even from the Social Security class, because yes, Social Security is still taxable. Now it does depend on your overall structure, but it is still in the IRC, which is the code that the IRS uses. And then finally, like from an estate stand, how to make sure that you don't go through what everyone kind of thinks about, like getting held up in probate and paying too much to the courts or to the government for no reason. And at the end of that evaluation, we just simply ask, if you got some thoughts or questions, if it feels like you don't want to be wandering out by yourself. Perfect. Well, you can set some time up to chat with us. That doesn't cost you anything. There's no pressure. There's not a necessity to do that, because if you're well prepared in all the areas, well, I tell you what, enjoy life. You're probably going to want to spot check it just to make sure. But if you're well prepared, we're not here to make it confusing for you. But for a lot of individuals, even if you have one or two of those outlined, usually there's at least one or two others that feels a little wobbly. And so that gives you the opportunity for a free event, free information to get to kind of know the firm and what we're about, how the planning process works, without having to make big commitments. And even after the class, for those who come in, again, there's no commitment there other than having that conversation and flushing through what may have felt like a little bit of unsettlement, or just feeling that you're not super prepared in a particular category. So for more on that, you can always give us a call right here at Peters Wealth Group. 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We'll walk you through what the classes look like, what some of your options are, or if you want to do it yourself, just go to peterswealthgroup.com, go to attend an event, and you can see our next upcoming classes.
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1: Hey there, welcome back. You're listening to Retire Ready Ohio. I'm your host, James Parker, along with your financial advisor, Rodney Peters from the Peters Wealth Group, founder and CEO of a financial advisory firm. And when we're talking about these classes and dinner events and whatever that some guys do around the community. Now, Rodney, you do ones that are focused pretty much solely on retirement planning. And I think a lot of people are skeptical because everyone needs to get answers on Social Security. Almost nobody has given out that information. There wasn't a class on it in high school. There wasn't a class you had in college. There's not any TV shows and there's not like advice shows like, I don't know, Dave Ramsey or other radio hosts don't really talk about Social Security much at all. So there's not a whole lot of options on getting answers for Social Security, but I think a lot of people are skeptical because it's free. And they run into a lot of people or a lot of other things like, hey, we have this free event. And then it turns out that they are getting a hard sell on a timeshare or something like that. There's always a catch. Yep. So for the skeptical out there, the skeptic out there is, a free event where I get Social Security information and sort of training. What's the catch? What is the catch, Rodney?
2: Absolutely. And you're spot on. And we're very, aware of just the hesitancy around going to an event or let's just be very honest, like talking to, the financial industry in any capacity. Cause all right, well, when am I going to be sold something? Like where's the gotcha and so on and so forth. If I'm on my toes, a lot of times I'll kind of poke, fun at the industry. If you've gone to a class or, even if you've just gone to, firm, you're going to be pitched one thing or the other, some type of silver bullet. And maybe that silver bullet is the world's best annuity that no one ever heard of or wanted. Or maybe that silver bullet is, the best investment philosophy that you've never heard about before and no one's ever used or it's proprietary for that firm. And I would always say, yeah, you got to have your guard up, unfortunately. And we're definitely aware of that, which is why we lead, whether with this radio show or our classes with just that, like information so that you can start feeling more empowered at minimum to ask the right questions for yourself. Now, you may not know, even our do-it-yourselfer investors need a little planning or to get connected with the right estate planning firm to finalize either a trust or, some of the other documents that they need. The other piece, as you referenced, whether it be on, making the most out of Social Security, like if you're thinking about it, and I know a lot of us think almost immediately, oh, well, I'm not going to live that long. And so I'll just rip the Band-Aid off and it's not that big of a deal. But, the reality is most individuals, their retirement's going to be 20 plus years. And so if you have, two spouses that have that, like, it's very reasonable that you're going to get about $1 million of Social Security, funds throughout your lives. And so that's a big decision. Like if that $1 million landed in your 401k tomorrow morning, you'd be ecstatic. And so how to really look through the different angles and identify if there's anything missing for you, what is it? And you may not know the final answer of the solution, but what is that missing piece for you? So we talked about Social Security class. We also have what we call an estate and tax class, and we're going to go through what does it look like to organize your estate. What is the difference between a will and a trust? How do power of attorneys work? What happens when somebody passes? Where are your options to avoid probate? What basically automatically goes through probate. So for an example, if you have a will, that will is going through probate. Now, if you have some other items outlined, you have beneficiaries, you have, transfer on death and everything, in that order. If you have a trust, then that's going to be backing up. Even if you still had a will, that's going to back up and probably flush through majority of your belongings, your assets and everything else, so that it's not held up in probate, so that you don't have the fees of the court and, you know, what happens here in the state of Ohio and the timeline and everything else. I think the other piece is, from a tax perspective, a lot of us want to understand what's going on with our taxes, what happens, unfortunately, when there's a surviving spouse, and what his or her taxes look like compared to a married file and joint. And then obviously, okay, well, what is taxable to the kids or the grandkids afterwards? So that's a lot of what happens within the estate and tax planning class.
1: You're not a estate planning attorney. Is there one in the building for this class, or does this just overlap with your job so much you know what's going on?
2: Yeah. No, so we can talk the language, but if you ever want, you know, real document, you got to have a real attorney, someone who's passed the bar and can legally give legal advice. You know, our conversation, like my conversation, is never legal advice. It's just how to maybe think about some things. So yes, we bring in an estate planning attorney to those classes. That's the prudent thing to do. If you are thinking about maybe just doing it online, which are all the options these days, just know, like, your decisions are your decisions, and hopefully it's just done the right way. And if you've got something that's super, you know, uncomplicated and simplified, and, you know, that to each their own, but all we're trying to do is have, you know, the communities be more well equipped for the upcoming decisions that they're going to have to make. So for an example, we talked about Social Security class, we talked about estate and taxes class. The other one, it's not necessarily named this, but this is what we talk about, which is, you know, more retirement and retirement income, and just making sure you're not in a spot to be running out of money in retirement, right? Because that's what most people are thinking. Sure, they want to make sure that that they avoid probate at all cost. But most people want to make sure that they can get to retirement and feel comfortable. And the biggest piece of feeling comfortable is a little bit more assurance that you're not running out of money. Now, when we start talking about it, we also take the other angle, which is simply, one of the ways to not run out of money is basically not spend any of your money. And unfortunately, what that means is that's a whole lot of life unlived. And so there's a balancing act, you know, like it's kind of like a seesaw between not spending any money and spending way too much money. And what is your guiding light to identify where are you on that? And so we have a process, and part of that is called the money map, which starts to, you know, we talked about GPS earlier. So the money map, more specifically, starts mapping out, where's the money coming from? Which account are you going to be utilizing? Why are you utilizing that? How long are you going to be utilizing that account, right? So you may be thinking, well, I've got money at the bank. I've got money in my pre-tax IRA. I've got money in my Roth IRA. Maybe you even have a brokerage, right? So you got kind of all four buckets, and that's fantastic. Now, the next move for you is, okay, how are you paying yourself? And then how are you paying the taxes? And are you going to shift which accounts you're going to use at certain times? And so the money map, as part of the class, or quite honestly, part of our process, the Retire Ready Guide, helps you sort through those things so you don't feel like you're lost. So here's an example. So James,
1: yes.
2: Let's say you're going on a road trip, you know, you and the family, and you've never been there. It's a little vacation. It's, you know, it's not states away, but it's, you know, outside of your normal, area of driving. And you think it's, you know, about 100 or 150 miles or so, but you're not entirely sure because you don't have your GPS. But you know, directionally, you're going to head west as an example. Are you packing up the kids and the family and yourself and everyone else if there's no gas gauge in that car?
1: Absolutely not.
2: Okay. So that's a very visual item, probably because a lot of people are literally driving right now. So just think about, you know, driving outside of, you know, your normal comfort zone and getting in the car with no gas gauge. That's a little bit about getting into retirement. So now you're outside of your comfort zone because you're no longer working. You no longer have the earned paycheck. And now you're going on the road trip of your life, and that's retirement. And without a gas gauge, it's hard to identify, well, is there going to be enough money in the bank in order for me to get from point A to point B, to C, D, E, and F, and all around what you're looking to accomplish. The money map helps sort through all of that. So if you're feeling a little lost with that, if you want to make sure you have your gas gauge or the money map in retirement, give us a call right here at Peter's Wealth Group. We'll walk you through what those steps look like. It's very easy to get a start, but the first thing you have to do is call us at 614-808-8585.
1: Real quick, where are you located?
2: Yep, we are right here in Westerville. So we are just south of the Polaris Parkway area, Polaris Parkway Mall. So if you're on the outskirts of Columbus, just think of Northern Columbus at Route 71. Most likely will get you to Polaris Parkway based off of where you are, and we're about a half mile south of that.
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3: 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The information and opinions contained herein provided by third parties have been obtained from sources believed to be reliable, but accuracy and completeness cannot be guaranteed by Peters Wealth Group. 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

0: news this hour from Town Hall. I'm Mary Rose. Five people were injured in a shooting at Virginia State University early today. One victim is in critical condition. The campus was placed on lockdown and no arrests have been made. Luigi Mangione has pleaded guilty to federal stalking charges in the killing of UnitedHealthcare CEO Brian Thompson. He admitted to following Thompson to an investor conference in 2024 and shooting him on a New York City street.
1: Now, Mangione still faces a separate state murder case that is scheduled to go to trial in September. However, now after his guilty plea in federal court, his lawyers could go to that judge in state court and say that case should be thrown out on double jeopardy grounds.
0: That's correspondent Michael Sisek reporting. He faces life in prison. His lawyers are now seeking to dismiss a separate New York state murder case on double jeopardy grounds. Luigi Mangione pleads guilty to federal charges. New York City Mayor Zohran Mamdani is backing a measure that critics say could consumers hit him right in the wallet. Correspondent Ken Lorman reports.
2: Mayor Mamdani supports the so-called Delivery Protection Act, which would force Amazon to directly hire delivery drivers and warehouse workers now employed through independent contractors. Opponents say the move would wipe out small delivery businesses, boost Amazon's labor cost, and drive up prices. One study estimates the average household could pay hundreds more each year, while unions stand to gain. Critics call it another socialist policy, making life less affordable for New Yorkers. Ken Lorman reporting.
0: A magnitude 7.7 earthquake struck Indonesia, killing at least 47 and causing widespread damage, landslides, and power outages. More on these stories at townhall.com.
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0: Iran called on the U.S. to accept defeat while President Trump blasted Iran as evil and urged Americans to brace for continued high fuel prices. President said the impact of the Iran war on oil prices is a necessary evil.
4: So for you to pay a tiny little bit more for your gasoline, just remember you're doing it so that a very evil country cannot have a country. Really, it's the number one state sponsor of terror in the world. We don't want to have them have a nuclear weapon. So remember that when you have to pay a little bit more, you're at $4. It's okay. I mean, it's I'll never apologize. I did the right thing.
0: The president made his remarks on Friday at a police academy in Nassau County, New York. Americans unexpectedly cut their spending in July by the biggest drop since May 2025. Breaking news and analysis at Town Hall.
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26: I want us to all drop our partisan political views for this segment. I want us to pretend that we're politically just neutral, okay? I don't want you to help me tackle this question that I'm about to ask you as a Republican or as a Democrat. I don't want you to consider my question to you as a conservative or a Trump supporter or a member of MAGA, or maybe you're a blue dog Democrat. Maybe you're a progressive DSA, far left radical Democrat. I want you to drop all of that. I want to talk about basic common sense and decency. There is a guy who is really responsible, I think, for a lot of the success that these young radical activist types have been having on the national scene. He's a podcaster. His name is Hassan Piker. And every day, more stuff is revealed about the kinds of things he believes. I don't know anything about him. I know very little about him. I know he's very influential. I keep hearing he's got a lot of followers. He's a young guy. I saw him posing for pictures in his multi-million-dollar mansion by the pool. He's a very wealthy young man because there's a lot of money in podcasting. There's a lot of success that people are having in that space. You get millions of people clicking and viewing and subscribing and watching, you're going to make a ton of money. And he is. And he's enjoying it. That's why he's posing by his pool, I guess. He's Cenk Uygur's nephew. Cenk Uygur is one of the founders of the Young Turks. And you've seen that guy. He's real bombastic, kind of a large, big mouth guy, very, very provocative. And he's a leftist. He once in a while, you know, Cenk seems to be everywhere. I think Cenk and Charlie Kirk had a back and forth that went on for years. Well, this kid is evidently Cenk's nephew. And Cenk gave him sort of his start. And now he is this wildly successful activist, political podcaster who is campaigning with many, if not all, of the Democrats. They love the guy. None of them want to distance themselves from him. And they refuse to. Nobody's really condemning him. None of the Democrat leadership, whether it's establishment or the rebels of the DSA, they're all on board with this guy. He's a big star. And every day I come across another clip of something that he has said. Here's the latest example. I caught this last night. This is on social media. This is a segment from his podcast that was recently revealed.
1: It's unconstitutional. Man, you from the back, okay? I the Constitution. I wipe my the Constitution. It's a piece of paper, dude. Shut up. The Constitution and this country, okay? You stupid.
26: Now, he wipes his butt with the Constitution. He F the Constitution. He's also said things like, may the streets turn red with the blood of landlords and capitalists. Wants to kill people. He's called for the death of Senator Rick Scott, the murder of Senator Rick Scott in Florida. I mean, you don't need me as a conservative to point out what a reprehensible creature this individual is. But here's my question. And again, I'm asking you to be neutral. I'm asking you to take off your political partisan hat and help me answer a question. How can the Democrats be unwilling to condemn this guy? How can the Democrats on any level not be able to step up and say, we condemn death threats against categories of people that Hassan disagrees with? We condemn a podcaster who brags about wiping his butt with the Constitution. We condemn a guy who calls for such radical, dangerous, violent things. Not only are these Democrats not condemning him, they're campaigning with him. They're marching around. He's showing up at all of these rallies, and he is effectively turning young people into DSA supporters. Again, I give you my word. I'm not speaking up and speaking out because of my partisanship. I'm asking you to be neutral. And I want you to explain to me how the Democrat machine is not willing to distance themselves from him. Because it's one of a couple of things. And I'll get the ball rolling, and I want to open it up to you at 800-655-MIKE here in the Relief Factor Studios. 800-655-6453. I will say this. It's one of, I think, only two things. They're terrified of him. They're afraid of him. Or they feel the way he does. It can only be one of those two things. If it's the former, not the latter, if they're just afraid of him, well, you're in public life, you're in political office, and you're known by the company you keep.
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1: Here's a text message from Michigan. He is the face of the new Democrat Party. I don't care what part of you comes from. He is dangerous, just like the people who are getting elected. The old Democrat Party is dead. Fetterman is one of the only ones to speak out against him. He wants him gone. What? It's a really good point that Michigan makes. We're talking about a danger factor here. This is a dangerous trend that we're watching unfold in America. This is not just about different political ideologies. These are dangerous, violent people who are taking over the Democrat Party. And the takeover is almost complete. These people are winning up and down. Francesca Hung's loss aside, they're winning. Big night in, was it with Miss Minnesota? Democrat socialist there. This man, I believe, and feel free to correct me if you think I'm wrong. This guy, Hassan Piker, an American Twitch streamer, influencer, left-wing political commentator, was born in 1991 to Turkish parents, spent much of his childhood in Turkey. He was raised Muslim. He only came to the U.S. for college. Here we go. Was attending the University of Miami. He transferred to Rutgers University. He graduated cum laude in 2013 with a double major, political science and communication studies. So this is no dummy. He knows what he's doing. He interned for his uncle, Cenk Ungar, the co-founder of the news network, The Young Turks. He began streaming on Twitch in 2018 while still at The Young Turks. He left in 2020 to focus on his own stream. And again, this is a very wealthy guy. Public net worth estimates commonly put him in the range of $8 million or more, primarily from Twitch subscriptions, revenue, YouTube-related income. He owns a multi-million dollar home in West Hollywood, California. I mean, where's Nancy Pelosi? Where's Barack Obama on this guy? Why aren't Democrats willing to stand up and again, try to be as neutral as you can be? Try to approach this from a position of neutrality. And look, is he being investigated? I, honest to gosh, if I got on this show every day and threatened the lives of Democrat politicians that I don't like, or if I started ranting about the streets running red with the blood of liberals, I wouldn't be allowed to continue. I would face widespread condemnation, as I should. Gosh, and to think they have all their wrath reserved for people like the late Charlie Kirk. We're coming up on the one-year anniversary of his assassination. 2 weeks before he was killed, he sat down for one of his final interviews to wrestle with a timeless question. Does God still speak today? Are we hearing God now? There's a movie called Can You Hear Me Now? A documentary that explores prophecy, faith, scripture, history, and the role that believers are called to play in our culture today. Rather than asking you what to think, this movie invites you to examine the evidence, consider the biblical foundations, and reflect on what it all means for believers living in today's culture. 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Here's Mike in Pennsylvania. Hey, Mike. How you doing today, sir?
2: Good. How are you?
1: I'm good. What do you make of what we're witnessing here with the rise of this Hassan Piker fellow?
0: He is just morally corrupt, first off. And you said there were two reasons why Democrats are following him. The third reason is because he has millions of views. He's reaching the people they want to reach, and they have no morals. They do not care what he says or what he does. He's reaching the demographic they need him to reach.
1: So, but does that mean, do you think then that means they agree with how he feels about wiping his rear end with the Constitution and murdering capitalists and killing his enemies? Do they feel that way too?
0: That's just it. I don't think they do down deep, but they would never say that.
1: Right, right. But they want the support that he can bring.
0: Exactly, exactly. They want the support and the demographic he brings.
1: All right. Thanks, Mike. Let's see what others say. Look, a lot of people say he's a walking, talking example of the broken birthright citizenship problem we have in America. Was he born here? He was raised in Turkey. I guess he was born here. And people are saying, you know what? That's the problem. That's the problem. Brian is in Alabama. Hey, Brian, how are you today?
2: I'm doing great, Mike.
1: Good, good. Thanks for calling. What's your reaction to how this is all unfolding and what we're witnessing, what the Democrat Party is becoming?
2: You know, Mike, speaking strictly as an American, not a Republican, not a Democrat, but right. just as an American, I think that we have a moral breakdown in this country, and I believe that if you on par between Republicans and Democrats, we're all in trouble. But the yeah. Democrats have chosen to pick this horse to run with. And I think that above all else, much like your previous caller, he reaches audiences that they need to reach. The problem is everything, it seems like, runs on money and power now. And right. these folks have got, and I hate to say it because I laughed at it for so long, but Trump derangement syndrome is a real thing. I think that they are so craving the return to power that they absolutely cannot stand to not hitch their wagon to anybody that they think will propel them forward. And they'll say,
1: What a great call. Brian, I'm sorry I got a hard break, but what a great point you made. And I love what you said, Brian. Let's tackle this issue as Americans, not Republicans or Democrats. 800-655-MIKE.
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8: SRN News, I'm Mary Rose. President Trump is shifting another aircraft carrier to the Middle East, leaving the Pacific temporarily without one. The USS George Washington will relieve the USS Abraham Lincoln after its extended deployment, underscoring the administration's growing military focus on the Middle East. Tropical Storm Layla is nearing hurricane strength as it approaches Hawaii. The storm has 70-mile-per-hour winds and is about 90 miles southeast of the Big Island. A hurricane warning is in effect with heavy rain, flooding, and dangerous storm surge expected. A powerful 7.7 magnitude earthquake off of Indonesia has killed at least 47 people. Aftershocks, landslides, and power outages are slowing rescue efforts, while officials have lifted the tsunami warning. This is SRN News.
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1: Takes on this topic and great text messages. I'm enjoying diving into this because it's time we try to examine it once and for all. This Hassan Piker. If you're just joining us, we've been playing stuff that keeps surfacing, the reprehensible things this guy is saying and has said as a podcaster. Look, here's Naples, Florida with a good take. Hassan Piker is just another shock jock. Howard Stern made millions in that genre. And Tom is right in terms of, well, maybe he's just a provocateur and he wants to be shocking, but what's happening is people are getting killed. Ask Erica Kirk how that works out. Ask the family of Brian Thompson, the United Healthcare CEO, how it works out. When you're turning people against conservatives because of your ideology, people are dying. And evidently, the Democrats are unwilling to do, and I love what the caller from Alabama said. Let's tackle this as Americans. I want to hear from Democrats. Doesn't it disturb you that your leadership isn't willing to denounce this guy and step away from him? I did see, I think it was Crawford, who won this week, who beat Francesca Hung. I think Crawford said that he will not have Hassan Piker campaign with him. Will you fact check me on that, Tracy, make sure I've got that right? Because I think I do. But he is going to campaign with Francesca Hung, so that's good. Let's politically, let me put my partisan hat back on for 30 seconds. Let's hang her around his neck and let him carry her around on the campaign trail. As people want this Tom Tiffany to win, hopefully, in the great state of Wisconsin. All right, partisan hat off. And it's not partisan to talk about air travel. I'm kind of excited. I'm getting on a United Airlines flight tonight. I haven't flown United in a long time. I don't often fly United. And I don't all their planes have Starlink now? I think Elon's Starlink is the Wi-Fi provider on United Airlines. So I'm real excited. I'm a Wi-Fi fanatic. If the Wi-Fi go on planes, if the Wi-Fi is down on a flight, my flight is ruined. I am miserable. You get down that Wi-Fi, because I got a master's degree in doom scrolling. I can doom scroll with the best of them. And if I don't have my Wi-Fi and I can't talk to my friends and family, and if I can't text and look at X and all that crap, it's a terrible flight. So I'll let you know how my United Airlines flight goes tonight. I don't know if they'll have Starlink. Do they tell you if you get on, if it's a Starlink? Do they brand it as Starlink? Or is it just a United Airlines brand? Because let me break it to you. The Delta Airlines Wi-Fi stinks. The American Airlines Wi-Fi stinks. Some of these airlines, you got to keep up. And if there's the technology to let it happen, well, then for crying out loud, let it happen. All right, let's go back to this. Here he is. Let's play this clip. Cut number 10. This is Hassan Piker sharing his beliefs about the foundational document of the United States of America, the U.S. Constitution. Hello, cut number 10, Hassan Piker. Hello, do we have cut 10, guys? What's going on? I don't know. Nothing's playing here. All
14: right, it's unconstitutional. Man, you can from the back, okay? I the Constitution. I wipe my with the Constitution. It's a piece of paper, dude. Shut the up. The Constitution and this country, okay? You stupid.
1: Now, that's astounding to me that anyone would say, that's our guy. That's the guy we're going to campaign with. That's the guy who we want to show up at one of our rallies. And at the very least, that's a guy who we're not willing to say, we condemn those remarks. At the very least, the very minimum, the very least, that's the we condemn, we repudiate, we denounce that awful, violent, horrific language. They won't say that. Has any Democrat said it? Why is that? How can that be? South Dakota, text message. I know there had been no connection made between Hassan Piker and Charlie Kirk, but I feel this had something to do with Kirk's death. It's a good point. I think so much changed after Charlie was killed. In fact, have you seen the video of Charlie just manhandling, in a debate setting, I don't mean physically, but completely obliterating Piker on stage once? Charlie and Hassan Piker years ago were on a stage somewhere, In fact, we ought to try to find that Tracy. He just obliterated him. He embarrassed him. But, you know, little did Charlie know that maybe he was debating a very dangerous man. 800-655 Mike, James in San Antonio, 20 before the hour. Hi, James. Welcome aboard. How are you?
15: Hi, Mike.

0: and young, but they're also going to be voting Democrat. They just don't have a whole lot of experience. Hatred can be a strong motivation, you know, and I think that coming from a background of a conservative Christian, I don't think that I nor my friends acknowledge the fact that, you know, evil truly exists in the world.
1: And well, then, that comes down to something I've said over and over and over again, that there the battle between good and evil is so real right now. It's why I'm happily praying every single day. We have got to embrace our faith. We have got to pray. We've got to remember what's at stake here, because this isn't Democrat versus Republican stuff. Like the caller from Alabama said, I'm calling on Americans here. How do Americans process what's happening with this guy? I mean, I gave you an example. I mean, you can go down the list of all the horrific things this guy is saying. I could give you a montage. And of course, his big preferred candidate in Wisconsin, Francesca Hung, got beat. And which, incidentally, I want to talk about that defeat after all the polls said she was going to win by 20, 25, 29 points. There's Kurt Schlichter, who's going to be with us on the big Gulf of America cruise in November, posted something that really was got me thinking, and I want to share it with you. I want to talk a little bit about that victory. But here's an example of Hassan Piker, and again, the crew is having to work overtime on figuring out all the creative ways to bleep everything he says, because every other word out of his mouth is a profanity. But maybe you'll get the gist of what he said. As you can imagine, he took the defeat of his DSA pal, Francesca Hung, about as good as you would have expected.
2: Okay, wake up. Corporate media is lying to you. That's it. There was not a single poll that showed that Haley Stevens was going to outperform Abdullah Sayed in a matchup with Mike Rogers. That didn't stop CNN, MS Now, ABC, CBS from skipping a beat every damn day of the week and saying, no, Abdul's going to lose to Mike Rogers. He's too Muslim.
1: Yep, and this is a fellow Muslim, so he wants the Muslims to win, that's for sure. Heavenly Father, we come before you with humble hearts, asking for your mercy and your peace in this uncertain hour. We lift up the leaders of our nation and leaders around the world. 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
5: In 1783, the Revolutionary War was nearly over, but America's future remained uncertain. Officers in the Continental Army were angry. Congress had failed to provide promised pay, and some considered using the Army's power to force the government's hand. George Washington understood their frustration, but he also knew the liberty they had fought to win could be destroyed by the very army that secured it. Washington confronted his officers and urged them to choose honor, patience, and loyalty to the Republic

0: over rebellion. He could have used their anger to increase his own power. Instead, he used his influence to restrain it. Power asks what it can take. Character asks what duty requires. Washington's lesson still stands. Freedom survives when leaders place principle above ambition and remain faithful to God, country, and the people they serve.
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0: Mike Gallagher.
1: Getting all my Starlink United Airlines advice from texters. Florida writes, I flew United yesterday for the first time in probably 25 years. The Wi-Fi was awful. Other than that, the airline was pretty good, comparable to my favorite airline, Delta. Columbus, Ohio says, Mike, you got to activate the Starlink before you get on the flight. I think it's through the United Airlines app. I did it on two United flights last month. It was amazing. Starlink is incredible. It was only on two of my four flights, but they were smaller 737 and A320 older airplanes. I don't know what the equipment is tonight for my flight out of Tampa Bay, but I got to figure it out. Maybe I'll call United. Of course, I don't have any status with United, so I'll probably be on hold for 3 hours and 45 minutes. I took the recommended detour today. Now that they've closed the exit ramp to the airport in Tampa Bay, I was whining about that yesterday. It added like 5 or 6 minutes. It wasn't too terrible. You just got to go through two red lights where you never had to sit through red lights, and there's a lot of traffic in rush hour. But I don't know. It's all first world stuff. Why don't you? I mentioned Kurt Schlichter, and I got to dive in and ask you what he said about the outcome in Wisconsin. I mean, you think about it. It's kind of wild that every poll had Francesca Hung winning by so much, and she winds up losing. And there's a very remarkable lack of something, lack of reaction going on here that I want to tell you about. But I mentioned Kurt. Kurt's going to be with us. Scott Jennings and I are supposed to be the co-hosts for the big cruise. He better not go running off and taking the White House press secretary gig. Well, even if he does, he better take the week that he committed to. November 14th through the 21st, you got until this Friday to sign up for the Gulf of America cruise. Gallagher, Jennings, Schlichter, O'Connor, Horn. We're going to sail through the Caribbean. We're going to be on the Eurodam, which is a fantastic cruise ship. More than a vacation. Every night we'll be gathering on the world stage, talking about these tough issues. It'll be one of the best trips you've ever taken. And again, you've only got till Friday, so if you've been thinking about it, you got tomorrow. Tomorrow's the last day. Text the keyword cruise to 94878 to get all the details about the trip. 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And again, you can also just go to our website, MikeOnline.com. MikeOnline.com. I have a question for you. I'm going to ask Kurt Schlichter's question. After Francesca Hung shockingly lost to Crawford, right, claiming there was a tabulation error in the election data, 5 of the 9 USB sticks with absentee ballots didn't have actual vote totals. The Democrat officials in Wisconsin say it was due to human error. Kurt Schlichter asks something that is great food for thought. Anyone ever notice how the Democrat establishment is always the beneficiary of these many, many errors? It's a great question, isn't it? Because ostensibly, the Democrat establishment didn't want Francesca Hung. They wanted Crawford, who is described as an allegedly more moderate guy. I don't think he's more moderate, by the way. What I'm learning about this guy, he's a whack job as well. But nonetheless, let's just take it at face value that he's described as the Democrat candidate. Okay, why does the Democrat establishment always benefit from election errors? And have you noticed how they're not screaming to the mountaintops about election fraud in Wisconsin? Why is that? Well, because the Democrat establishment benefited. They're the ones that want to cheat. Wow. 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Arturo in Palo Alto, California. Hi, Arturo. Welcome back. How are you?
0: Fine.
1: Arturo, you there?
0: Thank you. Yes, I'm here.
1: Hello. I guess you're... Hello, Arturo. Can you hear me? Yes, sir. We can hear you. Go right ahead. Hello, Arturo. I guess we lost Arturo. Jesse in Missouri. Hey, Jesse. What's up?
2: Hey. There used to be a thing called... hate speech. What happened? How can they still be on putting their garbage out like that? How come they don't taken off? I don't understand that.
1: That's a great question. What happened to hate speech? Where did hate speech go? It was like, remember the Catholic Church used to have limbo for babies? And I think they got rid of that. I think they still have purgatory, but I don't think limbo exists anymore. Hate speech is like the limbo for the Catholic Church. I think it's time to dive into this cargo plane escape truck beverage container escape that President Trump had to make out of Turkey. A lot of accusations flying. I want to dive into that head first. Don't go away. A lot more of this busy Thursday episode of the Mike Gallagher Show is coming up. 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
9: News this hour from Town Hall, I'm Mary Rose. Virginia State University says multiple people have been shot on its main campus.
10: Virginia State University says its main campus is on lockdown after multiple people were shot. A school statement says none of the injuries appear to be life-threatening and that there were multiple shooters. The school says the shooting happened near the university's quad annexes and that both campus and Chesterfield County Police are investigating. I'm Donna Water.
9: President Trump is praising gains in his crime crackdown across the country as the FBI releases statistics from 2025. Correspondent Laura Winters reports.
11: The 2025 annual FBI crime report shows violent crime is down more than 9%, murder and robbery down more than 18%, and rape down more than 7% across the country. President Trump at an event celebrating law enforcement on Friday in Nassau County, Long Island.
12: Let's say they don't have good leadership, like Chicago has very bad leadership, but we have the numbers down because of what the federal government's doing. We get no credit for it because they say, well, we get no credit for it. They like to take all the credit, but everyone knows.
11: Laura Winters reporting.
9: Lala is now officially a hurricane as it approaches the Big Island of Hawaii. The latest update from the National Hurricane Center shows that Lala strengthening to a Category 1 storm with maximum sustained winds of 75 miles an hour. It's about 90 miles southeast of South Point, Hawaii, and moving to the west at about 12 miles per hour. A hurricane warning is in effect with heavy rain, flooding, and dangerous storm surge expected. More on these stories at townhall.com.
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9: President Trump said the impact of the Iran war on oil prices is a necessary evil.
12: So, for you to pay a tiny little bit more for your gasoline, just remember, you're doing it so that a very evil country cannot have a country. Really, it's the number one state sponsor of terror in the world. We don't want to have them have a nuclear weapon. So remember that when you have to pay a little bit more, you're at $4. It's okay. I mean, it's I'll never apologize. I did the right thing.
9: The president made his remarks on Friday at a police academy in Nassau County, New York. Arizona State University has launched a new bachelor's degree in content creation, blending communication studies with hands-on training in podcasting production and on-camera skills. Critics question the value of the major. Breaking news and analysis at townhall.com.
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1: As I walked into the studio today, I came across a video from Fox News over a simple delivery that has gone viral. And it happened outside a home in Shepherdsville, Kentucky. Haven't even had a chance to get it to the team yet to post it on Salem News Channel, but we will. But if you follow me on X, you'll see it. I'm at Gallagher Show. I would love to get at Mike Gallagher. How do you do that? I don't know if I think. Well, I mean, I've had at Gallagher Show for years, but wouldn't Mike Gallagher be better? And somebody has it, and I don't think we know how to get it. Whoever at Mike Gallagher is has like 5 followers, and they've had that account for years. And you know what's crazy is it might be ours, and we don't know any better. I might have signed up as Mike Gallagher forever ago. Anyway, I digress. If somebody knows how to track that kind of stuff down, knows X better than I do, email me or text me at 800-655-MIKE. My email address is mike@mikeonline.com, because I kind of think I'd love to have Mike Gallagher. Wouldn't that be better than at Gallagher Show? At Mike Gallagher? I'd rather have my name, I think. And somebody has it. And some of the people following at Mike Gallagher, I think, would be my normal followers. They're like media people. So I don't know how to try to track that down. Of course, I've opened up my big mouth. Now somebody else will steal it and post all kinds of terrible things. Hugh Hewitt will steal it and say that I've turned on Donald Trump. That's what Hugh likes to do when we do events together. We did an event together, incidentally, a few weeks ago in Sarasota that people are still talking about. We got to get with Dan Nelson and Phil Boyce and Brad and Ashley. Having a Gallagher Hewitt event is really different because, first of all, we come from sort of two worldviews. He's an inside the Beltway establishment guy. I'm a populist MAGA guy, and we get along great. We've known each other for years. We're friends. And that Sarasota crowd, I think, really enjoyed the evening with Mike Gallagher and Hugh Hewitt. So that's probably what he'll wind up doing. He'll take Mike Gallagher, and before you know it, he'll be spewing all kinds of horrible stuff. So I posted this video, and I said on X, at Gallagher Show, this will be the first topic of the hour. And let me just narrate it to you quickly before Yasmin has a chance to get it posted up for you on Salem News Channel. An Amazon driver is delivering a package to a house in Shepherdsville, Kentucky, a woman. A woman Amazon driver, got the familiar blue vest on. And she sees that their American flag is tangled. And this is all captured on the home's Ring camera. She untangles the American flag. And after she untangles it, before she gets back on her truck, she takes one more moment and she steps back and crisply, in a military fashion, salutes it. It was a beautiful moment. A beautiful scene. And who knows? I don't think she knew she was captured on the Ring camera. And apparently, they finally found her. They identified her after she did this beautiful salute. All by herself. She's delivering a package. She untangles the flag, and then she stands outside the house and faces the flag, and in very crisp military fashion gives it a salute and goes back to work. She is a self-described military brat who later said she simply couldn't leave the flag tangled when she knew she could fix it. She said, I hope that other people will have the same inclination to do the right thing. If you see the American flag and it's out of place or not getting its respect that it should, this is an amazing country. We live in the best country in the entire world. Now, here's the kicker. You want to know what her name is? Natavita Mohammed. Her name is Natavita Mohammed. The Amazon driver, the self-described military brat who thought it was imperative to untangle the American flag and has such and reveres the flag and the country so deeply and profoundly that she stood there with nobody watching on her own and saluted the American flag. Natavita Mohammed. I'm guessing she ain't Irish. This is what I say, what I mean when I say to you all the time, be careful with this rise of violence and Islamic terrorism and the DSA being hijacked by these truly awful, violent people, many of whom are Muslim. Be careful and be smart. Don't lump the Natavita Mohammeds in with the Hassan Pikers of the world. A caller said something to me that has stuck. Let's tackle this stuff together as Americans, not as Republicans and Democrats. And that's not Pollyanna. That doesn't have to be Casper Milquetoast here. I'm not trying to be a squish on you. But we need to tackle things as Americans. This Hassan Piker, who is now part of the Democrat machine, helping to get a lot of people elected, the things he has said are beyond reprehensible. I mean, forget the vulgarity and the profanity. The things he's saying about our Constitution, about murder, about killing his political adversaries. He wants the streets to run red with the blood of landlords and capitalists. He wipes his rear end with the Constitution. F the Constitution. This guy has become the face of the Democrat Party, whether they like it or not. And the only way out of that is for Democrats to condemn him. Not to mention refuse to campaign with him. But to see the way the Democrat Party welcomes this vicious, awful, violent man who happens to be fooling everybody. He's no socialist. He lives apparently in a multi-million-dollar mansion in Hollywood, California. He's a rich kid who grew up in Turkey, came to the United States to go to college. Thank you, birthright citizenship. And now he's helping to get a whole bunch of lunatics elected, at least in the primary season. Now, I have to have faith and a belief and a hope that Americans are going to reject this crap in November and put it to bed once and for all. But I don't know. But isn't this a fascinating story? The Amazon delivery driver? Are you surprised to hear that her name is not Tavita Mohammed? Does that break up the narrative that you have in your mind and in your heart? Do you understand that there are patriotic Muslims in America? There are Muslims who love this country? You think I'm wrong? And how in the world can the Democrat establishment not denounce a guy who's capable of saying the things that Hassan Piker is saying? By the way, thanks for correcting me. I said that the Francesca Hung's victor in Wisconsin was Crawford. His name is Crowley. Crowley, a so-called moderate Democrat. More on him in a moment, because I don't think he's moderate at all. But here's Hassan Piker. I really can't let this go. I have to run this by you. This is an example of another video that was recently unearthed, where he is on his very popular podcast with millions of supporters. Here's what he says.
0: It's unconstitutional. Man, you can from the back, okay? I the Constitution. I wipe my with the Constitution. It's a piece of paper, dude. Shut the up. The Constitution and this country, okay? You stupid.
1: F this Constitution and F this country. The list of things this man has said would curl your hair. Maybe people aren't aware of it in the Democrat Party. Maybe they see this guy campaigning and I saw Mark Kelly was interviewed about him the other day, and Mark Kelly said, well, he's got a lot of supporters. Mark Kelly, the big tough guy astronaut, who wants to, you know, encourage the military to disobey commands because the commander-in-chief is Donald Trump, the guy he's deranged over. But when asked, are you willing to denounce Hassan Piker? Well, he's got a lot of followers. 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
1: Here are the text messages we're getting over my question regarding this this new face of the DSA and the Democrat Party, which is now one and the same. They have taken over the party. Wisconsin writes, Democrats only care about one thing, power. Pennsylvania writes, the Dems are going to fence sit on this terrible person because a win is a win to power, whatever it takes. We've seen them say that, right? Even they've come out and admitted it. Gavin Newsom, Adam Schiff, others have said, whatever it takes, we got to win. So if they would rather win with Hassan Piker. And here's the list. Tracy found some of his greatest hits. August 2019, America deserved 9/11. They immediately suspended him from the platform for that, but he's back, I guess. He said, regarding Hamas and Israel on October 7th, Hamas is 1,000 times better than the fascist, settler, colonial, apartheid state, referring to Israel, of course. He said, I would vote for Hamas over Israel every single time. He has stood by those remarks. Discussing landlords, he said something to the effect of, according to Wikipedia, quote, kill them, kill those MFers, and let the streets soak in their effing red capitalist blood. He also talked about his preference for a dictatorship of the proletariat. This is the kind of garbage that this guy believes. And not only are Democrats like AOC and Bernie Sanders and all these other lefties campaigning with him, I don't know of a single Democrat other than John Fetterman willing to condemn him. So my question is a simple one. How in the world are Democrats getting away with even refusing to denounce him? This is nuts to me. 800-655-MIKE. Tom's in Florida. Hey, Tom. Welcome. You're up on the Mike Gallagher Show. Mike. How are you? Hey.
9: I'm well. Mike,
1: good.
9: Years ago, there was a movie, Red Dawn. And I think Patrick Swayze starred in that flick. And it was a takeover or trying to take over the United States. And all of these weapon people from whatever country they were in, well, I think this is the same thing happening in the United States. It's our Red Dawn without the weapons. And
1: could
9: it's going to get worse. Yes.
1: Well, it gets worse if we let it. If we let them win on November the 3rd, it'll get worse. If any of these people get elected to office, and maybe some will, hopefully not many, maybe Americans are going to show up. A new poll came out in Texas showing Ken Paxton ahead of James Tallarico by a point, and Paxton hasn't even really launched his big campaign blitz, apparently, on his TV and radio ads. But look, this always comes down to a choice that we have to make. We're either going to accept this or not. But I really, really wish I could get Democrats to call me and tell me what you think of your party institutionally refusing to condemn the horrific things that one of your stars continues to spout. Again, as Americans, let's talk about this as Americans, not Democrats, Republicans. Just decency. Do you have an ability to say what this guy is saying and what he represents is wrong? We denounce threatening landlords with their lives because they're capitalists? We condemn a guy who says he wipes his rear end on the Constitution, F the Constitution? We condemn a man who says that America deserved 9/11? How hard is it? That's low-hanging fruit. For anybody, Republican or Democrat, to say, no, that's wrong. I'm sorry. That's wrong. I denounce that. 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
11: Patrick was way behind on his IRS taxes.
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14: With SRN News, I'm Mary Rose. Lala is now officially a hurricane as it approaches the Big Island of Hawaii. The latest update from the National Hurricane Center shows Lala is strengthening to a Category 1 storm with maximum sustained winds of 75 miles an hour. It's about 90 miles southeast of South Point, Hawaii, and is moving to the west at about 12 miles per hour. A hurricane warning is in effect with heavy rain, flooding, and a dangerous storm surge expected. Luigi Mangione has admitted to the 2024 killing of UnitedHealthcare CEO Brian Thompson. Mangione entered his guilty plea to federal stalking charges in New York on Friday. He faces life in prison and will be sentenced on December the 18th. This is SRN News.
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1: It's kind of, it's actually kind of funny to watch people react whose heads are whose minds get blown over somebody named Muhammad straightening an American flag and caught on a Ring camera. It's all propaganda. Mike, you're falling for the propaganda. It's like it doesn't fit what you have in your mind. There are people who believe that every single Muslim in America is getting ready to kill us all. And it saddens me how naive and how misguided people can be in the way they perceive this. I want to share with you the interview that this woman, I believe she's the wife of a veteran. I think she's the wife of somebody who has served his country. This Amazon delivery driver who saw that a flag was tangled. And again, last name Muhammad. But after she untangles the American flag, she steps back off the porch. She takes a picture. If you're watching right now on Salem News Channel, she takes a picture of the package like the Amazon delivery drivers do. Then she turns, she faces the flag, and crisply salutes the American flag. Unbeknownst to anybody, she's just doing her job as an Amazon delivery driver. And I'm going to play this for you. And again, I'll share with you, apparently Fox News identified her. ABC did, NBC. I mean, it's become, you know, it's gone a big viral moment. And it's messing with people. Wait a minute, her name's Muhammad? Why isn't she burning that flag? She wants to kill us. And, you know, it takes, I think, moments of common sense and some sanity to remember that not all Muslims are terrorists. And I want to address Donna in Pennsylvania, who is critical of me bringing up this Hassan Piker. She wrote, I watch you all the time. Please stop with this idiot, Hassan. I'm sick of seeing his picture. There are more important things to talk about. See, Donna doesn't realize it, but she's the problem. That's exactly what these rabid fanatics want. They want people like Donna to say, oh, this is too unpleasant. Let's make it go away. Let's put our fingers in our ears. Let's stick our head in the sand and let's hope it goes away. Donna, they are winning. Are you paying attention? Do you not see victory after victory by these vicious, un-American socialists and communists and Marxists? And this guy is helping to get them elected. The problem that many, I think, we have in America is that people aren't even aware of what people like Hassan Piker represent. And Donna, if you had a talk show, you wouldn't let people know about it, so that people could blissfully go about their lives and think that the Democrat Party of 2026 is normal and isn't being hijacked by violent, dangerous, rabidly un-American people. I love you, Donna, but shame on you. We have to be aware of what we're up against. You don't defeat evil by putting your hands over ears and going, nah, nah, nah, nah, nah, nah, maybe it'll go away. Oh, I don't want to see this guy. Don't give this person airtime. Don't refer to that. Oh, really? And meanwhile, they're in Pennsylvania and Ohio and in Florida and Texas and everywhere around the country. These lunatics are winning elections, the primaries, and they're winning largely thanks to this guy. So, Donna, as I wrote you back personally, and I don't often respond to texts, I greatly appreciate you watching. I am thankful for your support. And I say this with love and respect. Wake the heck up. Don't expect me to ignore a trend in America that is leading to this country's downfall. Because I'm not going to do it. And I'm going to again ask for a Democrat, any Democrat, to call this show and explain to me the unwillingness of your party to address the dreadful, violent, I think, criminal things that this guy has represented. I'm holding the line for you. Why won't Nancy Pelosi, Barack Obama, Bill Clinton, Hillary Clinton, Chuck Schumer, Adam Schiff, go down the list? Why aren't any of them condemning the hateful, violent rhetoric of this podcaster who is very successful? People are saying, well, he's like their Joe Rogan. Joe Rogan doesn't do stuff like this. Joe Rogan criticizes both sides. He's not calling for the blood of landlords to turn the streets red. He's not calling for the death of senators like Rick Scott. I've got to track that story down, but I know I've seen that three or four times. And it isn't, again, this is not a hard thing. You say you wipe your rear end with the Constitution and F the Constitution and America deserved 9/11. It shouldn't be hard for any American to condemn that. So why is it so hard for the Democrats to do so? I'd love to see if anybody can give me an answer. 800-655-MIKE. JC in Dunwoody, Georgia. 20 before the hour. Hey, JC, welcome aboard. How are you?
2: Yes, hello again, Mike. I'm trying to keep my eyes from welling up because they're burning. They're hot. You got me fired up. I agree with everything you said before the commercial. For right now, Mike, continue to do what you're doing. Bang the drum, bang it, and bang it some more. The more you spotlight this, the better. Because there are people out there that believe it's garbage. And the thing that concerns me, Mike, is this inspires these assassins and all this stuff going on in the country. And people,
1: I know.
2: You know,
1: I know.
2: A big deal to them.
1: Hang on. JC, in about 2 weeks, we're going to honor and commemorate and pay tribute to the life of Charlie Kirk, who a year ago was murdered by somebody who very well has been inspired by these people. JC, it's dangerous. Sir. And it's happening.
2: And 9/11, the day behind that.
1: That's right. And 9/11, the day after that. Charlie was killed on 9/10, and 9/11 is the 25th anniversary.

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1: Aren't pleasant surprises a great thing to have happen in your life? I was pleasantly surprised with PhD weight loss this year. You know, a few years ago, I was introduced to PhD weight loss by my dear friends, Joey and Peg Hudson. They had enormous success in taking the weight off, keeping it off. I tried everything in my lifetime. Nothing worked until PhD came into my life, and I lost 53 pounds. And then this past year, I got sloppy, I got lazy, I got stupid. I started eating way too much junk. I wasn't really paying attention because I know what to do. I know what to avoid. I know I can splurge when I want to, but I did it in excess. I thought I had to lose about 10 pounds. Tracy, my producer, who's this irascible piece of work, this character we have on our team, Tracy, she never says anything nice to me. She said in the hall yesterday, "Gosh, you are losing a lot of weight." Yeah, I've lost almost 30. I thought I needed to take off about 10. And I'm right where I need to be thanks to PhD weight loss. 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All right, here's the report. This is Ainsley Earhart from Fox News interviewing the young woman who was caught on a Ring Cam video in Shepherdsville, Kentucky, seeing a tangled up American flag as an Amazon driver, unfurling it and then saluting it, all captured on a Ring camera.
2: In true American fashion, one Amazon delivery driver is going viral for her simple patriotic gesture during a stop at a military family's home. After dropping off the Amazon package, the homeowner's Ring camera footage shows her taking the time to untangle the home's American flag. But watch here at the end. When she is done, she takes the time to give Old Glory a salute before continuing on her route. And it's capturing the hearts of thousands online. Nativita Iris Muhammad is that patriotic Amazon driver, and she joins us now. Nativita, great to see you. Thank you for coming on.
3: Thank you for having me.
2: You're welcome. Walk us through why you did that and what happened.
3: Well, let me first say that I love the American flag. I always have. When I was really young, my parents made it clear to me the importance of the American flag and what it represented, the stripes and the stars. It was just always something that I understood to be very important. And I remember when I was younger, my father was burning leaves in the front yard, and he did something that it just made me really, really respect the flag. He walked over to the neighbor's house and took their flag down and tossed it in the fire. And I was in complete shock. And then he went over to the porch and grabbed a Walmart bag and pulled out a brand new flag and went and put it up. And he explained that it was important that we respect the flag and that it never be tattered or faded any kind of way than other ways that it should be. Mm-hmm. And growing up in a military community, I mean, we just have always respected the flag just the same way as Angie Burnett does and her family. And so when I walked up, I do salute every flag, but there was something about this property. You could tell that there was a lot of patriotism. The yard was immaculate, and just the placement of the flag. Mm-hmm. When I turned around and seen it, I just felt like I needed to rescue a friend. So I couldn't walk by. And so I unraveled the flag, and I just felt like a salute. Again, I always salute the flag, but it, you know, I took another look at it when I walked back. I don't know if anybody's seen that last little look before I completely turned around, just to give it the respect that it deserves. Because I do believe that the flag represents our freedom in this country.
0: So you mentioned Angie Burnett. She is the homeowner. She saw the video and she said it was so meaningful. Her husband's a vet and her nephew served. This is what she wrote on Facebook. My husband's a veteran and two of my nephews have served our country. So the American flag isn't simply a decoration on our porch. It represents sacrifice, service, freedom, and the people we love who have worn the uniform. Thank you for taking those extra few moments. Thank you for treating our flag with such respect. Thank you for reminding us that there are still people who understand what that flag represents. And then she said, please, if y'all know who this is, I want to track her down. How was she able to track you down?
3: Apparently it had already gone viral. So Amazon, shout out to Andre at Amazon Public Relations. He reached out to me and he said, I know you know about the viral video, and I had not. So my Facebook had been deactivated for quite some time because, you know, a lot of the political back and forth, you know, it was just jarring to me. So I just shut down Facebook, and I did turn it on. And actually, when I went to the first news conference, I still hadn't seen the video.
0: I'm so sorry. Our show is over in 9 seconds. Okay. But God bless you. Thank you so much.
1: I love that. I love it when they even have hard breaks on TV that they have to cut an interview off. And so maybe sometimes people can understand it's not really our fault. Sometimes the hard break, that clock on the wall comes calling. But look, I just like that story so much. And again, if you didn't see it, check it out on our X page at Gallagher Show. Maybe someday at Mike Gallagher, who knows, if somebody can help me figure that out. And we're going to get, and again, it's a woman with an, and some of you are calling and texting. It doesn't necessarily mean she's Muslim. I get it. I don't know if she, I mean, I assume with a name like Muhammad, like I said, she ain't Irish, but this is a woman, Nativita Muhammad, an Amazon driver. And it ought to just give you a different perspective, perhaps, if you're convinced that the Muslim, every single Muslim in America is our enemy, because they're not. And I know that's hard. I mean, look at this text from North Carolina. Yeah, you keep building up this Muhammad lady. Maybe it'll help people get over the hump and vote for that El Said for Senate. Come on, Mike. We've been told for years that Muslims are out to get us. It's conditioned into the American people by now. But seriously, Muslims and Christians have been going at it for centuries. See, that's what I mean about, you know how many people who are Muslim American who do serve in the military, who are patriotic Americans, who do love this country and are find the violence of Muslim extremist Islamists reprehensible? You just ought to take a moment and remember that this truly is a country that welcomes people from all walks of life. Now, you got to get here legally. You got to get here like our grandparents did, by the book. But let's just take a moment to try to recognize our fellow Americans who come in all shapes, sizes, races, and yes, religious beliefs. Put it off long enough. We got to try to tackle this escape that President Trump had out of Turkey. Some are calling him a coward. Can you imagine that? You know, the guy on the stage floor with blood streaming down his face in Butler, Pennsylvania, is somehow cowardly. But we got to talk about this story that was leaked by the Washington Post and the M&M experience with Mark Davis. It's all coming up.
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11: News this hour from Town Hall, I'm Mary Rose. Luigi Mangione pleads guilty to federal charges.
12: Luigi Mangione has pleaded guilty to federal stalking charges in the killing of UnitedHealthcare CEO Brian Thompson. In the courtroom behind me, Mangione spoke about how he came to New York City, targeted Thompson, and then ultimately shot and killed him outside a Midtown Manhattan hotel. Mangione said that after years of back pain, navigating the complicated healthcare system in the United States, he decided to take action.
11: Michael Sisek reporting. What many see as an unfavorable business climate is driving many large corporations out of Delaware. DoorDash is the latest to make its exit.
13: The delivery giant cited growing legal uncertainty and costly shareholder lawsuits. More than 60 public companies worth over $3 trillion have reportedly exited Delaware in the past 2 years, with firms like Tesla, Coinbase, and several major energy companies heading to Texas and Nevada. Critics say Delaware's courts have become less predictable, while business-friendly states are offering greater certainty and stronger protections for companies and shareholders. Ken Lorman reporting.
11: There appears to be a bipartisan support on Capitol Hill to get rid of daylight saving time. Correspondent Laura Winters reports.
7: President Trump supports keeping the time across the country the same all year long. On his Truth Social page, the president writes, "People are sick and tired of having to change their clocks twice a year. It is foolish, inconvenient, and in some cases, very costly."
11: New York City Mayor Zohran Mamdani is backing a delivery law critics say could raise Amazon costs and consumer prices. More on these stories at townhall.com.
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11: A disappointing July retail sales report shows American consumers are pulling back on spending.
23: An unexpected slip of 0.6%. It's the biggest drop since May of 2025 and raised concerns on Wall Street. Heather Long, chief economist at Navy Federal Credit Union, says American consumers are showing signs of fatigue. The July snapshot found consumers spent less on gas, automobiles, car parts, appliances, electronics, and online shopping. While it's too early to sound a retreat, the data released Friday by the Commerce Department, along with a sluggish jobs report, could be good news for those waiting for lower interest rates. Many economists still expect solid growth for the third quarter. But in the wake of the retail sales report, many have lowered their forecasts. I'm Jennifer King.
11: The Trump administration asked the Supreme Court to let construction continue on its $400 million White House ballroom project during an appeal. Breaking news and analysis at townhall.com.
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2: From the wild world of D.C. politics to America's culture clash, brace yourself for the reality check you've been waiting for. The one and only Mike Gallagher.
3: Caroline Leavitt announced yesterday she's stepping down as the White House press secretary. According to the Daily Beast, our colleague Scott Jennings is the current front runner to take on the prominent role in President Trump's administration. That is according to sources with knowledge of the situation. Oh, my gosh. That's the last thing he needs. Scott needs that like he needs a hole in the head. And I hope he doesn't take it. Then again, what are you supposed to do if the president of the United States says, you know what? You're who I want in this important position. Scott would have a lot of broadcasting colleagues before him who've walked away from lucrative gigs in order to serve. Look at Seb Gorka. Look at Dan Bongino. Look at Jeanine Pirro. I mean, I think she got a little sideways with him over the reflecting pool damage, but she's still there, apparently still doing a great job. And, you know, I got a cruise to go on with the guy in November. Surely he's going to bail on that. That'll be a mess. It is an interesting thing to kind of tackle. Mark Davis and I are going to talk about it on the podcast today and the M&M Experience and M&M Extra. Check it out wherever you download your podcasts. I think you'll enjoy the back and forth that Mark and I are inevitably going to have, because Mark, I talked to Mark about it earlier. He said, there's just no way. That's impossible. Well, they said that about Seb Gorka. Chris DeGaulle walked away from a lucrative talk show to run for Congress. And he's likely going to be a new congressman from the state of Missouri. You know what that takes? To walk away? You've got a family? You got you know the American dream you want to achieve. On the other hand, there are people who have a higher calling. There are people who say, you know what? I'm going to serve my country this way. And Scott has a background as a political advisor and communications director of U.S. Senators, Mitch McConnell. And boy, do they hate him on the left. They hate Scott so much. Here's how the Daily Beast describes this guy. I mean, let me give you a taste. And the interesting thing about Scott, I don't know where Scott lands with a lot of viewers and Americans, because people who hate CNN might not see him. And, of course, people who watch CNN don't like him, including the Daily Beast. Here's how they describe Scott. Jennings, known for his argumentative and childish appearances defending Trump on CNN. Yeah, nice try, Daily Beast. You just can't stand him because he gets under your skin, because he's effective and he's smart. And he's on his A game every time he goes into that lion's den led by Abby Phillip and the rest of them on CNN and does a magnificent job. He served in the George W. Bush administration as a special assistant to the president and deputy director of political affairs. Look, he's more than qualified. He'd be a great press secretary. I just hope and pray that sanity will prevail, and he'll resist the temptation to walk away from his career and become the White House press secretary. But gosh, I guess you could take the position, the only thing more effective than beating up a bunch of lefties on CNN is to be in front of that White House press corps. I mean, he'd have a much bigger audience as the White House press secretary than he does on CNN. Here's an example of why he's so good. Here he was last night talking about Alexandria Ocasio-Cortez.
4: I mean, look, she is the leader. She is the heir to the Sanders socialist movement. She is clearly the inspirational leader of that movement. That energy in the Democratic Party is on the move, and that's helpful in some primaries. To be viable in a national general election, you would have to get away from woke one and try to laugh it off, although I don't think that tactic is going to be successful. My suspicion is Harris is going to try to co-op this lane as well. I know she's already making calls to some of the socialists to try to get in with them. But to me, it's AOC or Harris, and she's far more talented and has a much better understanding of modern communications than Harris does. I would not discount the probability that AOC will be the standard bearer for Democrats in 28.
3: Well, and if that's true, let me give you an example of AOC. She posted something on her little Insta or TikTok or whatever account she has. This is the standard bearer of today's youth movement within the Democrat Party.
5: They hate me because they ain't me and they can't ever be me.
3: That's a United States Congresswoman. She's talking about Republicans, Republican men in particular. Yasmin, can you fire that up one more time? I give you the distinguished United States Congresswoman from New York, a woman who many believe is the standard bearer, perhaps even future president of the United States.
5: They hate me because they ain't me and they can't ever be me.
3: Yep. There's political analysis on steroids. So I don't know. I have no idea. Can we spend a few minutes today as we get ready for a Thursday and welcome you aboard to the Relief Factor Studios, give you all the reminders of how to reach us, of course, to call or text 800-655-MIKE, 800-655-6453. 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Mark Davis and I are having the best times of our lives. We're having a ball. 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And people seem to be enjoying it. For years, I have visited with Mark on his morning show in Dallas on K-Sky, and we've kind of decided to run with it. 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Mark and I had a big back and forth about Scott Jennings, and hope you can all check that out. But I want to take a couple of moments to just talk about what has been revealed by the Washington Post. It was a leak that back in July, when President Trump was departing Turkey, he was supposed to get on Air Force One. And at this point, I can't even remember which Air Force One he was on. I think it was the older one, right? Because they were working on the newer one that Qatar gave him as a gift. So he's supposed to get on the Air Force One to fly out of Turkey. There was evidently a credible threat against President Trump on the plane. And rather than risk it, they apparently snuck him off the plane. He goes up the steps, evidently, and got on the plane. But then they snuck him out, allegedly, on a food and beverage truck. You know those trucks that, like, go up and service the car, the plane with, you know, food and beverages? They got him on that cart or whatever it is. In fact, I posted, speaking of my ex account, a very funny AI version of him hiding in the between the shelves of the food and beverage truck. I just posted the picture if you want to see it at Gallagher Show. It's pretty funny. But it's not funny if you've got a loved one who might have been on that plane. And I have to confess, this does not sit real well with me. Now, I don't know how you feel about it, and I want to find out. But I want to get this straight. They thought there was a credible threat against him. And I guess the concern, as I understand it, was a shoulder, you know, ground-to-air missile that might have been fired at Air Force One, leaving Turkey. So instead of grounding the plane and send everybody home on commercial flights or some other alternative way out, they snuck him off, flew him out on a C-130 transport plane, and everybody else just had to put the window shades down, hang on and for dear life, and take off. Now I've got to tell you, if I had a loved one on that plane, I think I'd have a problem with that. Now, that doesn't mean President Trump is a coward. He's doing exactly what the Secret Service needs him to do. And I respect that and appreciate that. This goofy Lawrence O'Donnell over on MS Now called Trump a coward for this move. Oh, yeah, he's a real coward.
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3: Of all of the insane, ridiculous, Trump derangement syndrome addled accusations that anyone could make about the guy, it's that he's a coward. A coward? How many times do you think Lawrence O'Donnell, the pampered prissy TV host over at MS Now, has been shot at? Or actually shot. And so, you know, while some of us are a little uncomfortable about the way this exit from Turkey went in July, the idea that the Secret Service is dedicating all of its efforts to keep this man safe and would lead Lawrence O'Donnell to call Trump a coward? Are you kidding me?
20: To Donald Trump, heroism is something defined by movies, not by real life. And so he thinks of heroism as nothing but movie tough guy heroism, a purely fake kind of invented heroism. That is why Donald Trump posts fake images of himself like this. No president has ever done more than Donald Trump to reveal himself to be a deeply cowardly man, and no president other than Donald Trump would ever dream of trying to create a courageous image of himself by turning himself into a fake movie character and publishing a deeply perverse photograph like that one that we just showed you. And so it is uniquely Donald Trump among American presidents who asks, wants, to be judged on his personal bravery and all-around tough guy toughness. And that is what makes Donald Trump's secret flight out of danger uniquely undermining to both his own self-image and what he wants his most fanatic supporters to believe about him. Donald Trump has asked the world to see him as a movie hero, the physically bravest president ever. When he is clearly the laziest president ever.
3: That's not satire. That's an actual commentary on MS Now by Lawrence O'Donnell. I would never want anyone to shoot at that man. I don't want anybody harmed. I don't want anybody to be a victim of political violence. But for a guy that sits in a TV studio and makes millions of dollars a year to sit on his perch and condemn President Trump as a coward, suggesting that the Secret Service decision to remove him from Air Force One and get him out of Turkey safely is somehow a reflection of our president's cowardice? A man who was on the floor of the stage in Butler, Pennsylvania, with blood streaming down his face, who missed being executed, being assassinated by inches and by a split second, a man who faced a guy on a golf course who is laying in wait, ready to kill him, a guy who wanted to storm the White House president's dinner, the White House correspondents' dinner, and assassinate him, a person who had Iran, who quite obviously and transparently wants to have him assassinated, for a TV anchor sitting there in his coiffed hair and is wearing his makeup and his $10,000 suit, being driven to work in the car service that takes him to 30 Rock, to sit there and call President Trump a coward? A coward? You can call him a lot of things. You can criticize him for many, many things.
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27: With SRN News, I'm Mary Rose. Lala is now officially a hurricane as it approaches the Big Island of Hawaii. The latest update from the National Hurricane Center shows Lala strengthening to a Category 1 storm with maximum sustained winds at 75 miles an hour. Michigan State Police say six people, including the suspected gunman, Chad Hickman, were killed Friday in a multi-scene shooting in Missaukee County. Police say the victims included a 45-year-old man, a 40-year-old woman, and a 16-year-old boy. Hickman was considered armed and dangerous. Indiana authorities say at least five people have died in storms across the state this week as first responders work to rescue more people Saturday from rising waters in neighborhoods along the White River in Indianapolis. This is SRN News.
0: I'm Brant, and her name is Sherry.
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3: 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Get ready to be part of something better. Let's get your take on Lawrence O'Donnell and others believing that our president is cowardly based on what happened in Turkey. When I played the clip, I actually got literally physically sick to my stomach that there are people who know better. Lawrence O'Donnell knows Trump is no coward. I mean, if the guy was a coward, he'd never leave that fortress at 1600 Pennsylvania Avenue. I pray for him every day. I pray for his safety, his security, and everybody around him. I pray that he is never harmed. And you have to wonder how the Lawrence O'Donnells of the world can throw any of that caution to the wind. They hate him so much that I believe they would be satisfied with an unthinkable outcome. Well, how else could you do you know what they'd be doing if Barack Obama had been shot at four times? Do you know what the media would be doing if President Hillary Clinton had been the survivor of multiple assassination attempts? That's all we would be covering, morning, noon, and night. What a horrible country we're in that wants to kill Barack Obama, the first black president. Oh, look at all the... He didn't have one. Not one. Nobody took a shot at him, thank God. Nobody ever tried to kill him by firing a gun at him. Well, Trump's only had it happen multiple times. And what's he do? He gets up, blood coming down his face, thrusts his fist in the air and says, fight. And you're going to call him a coward, Lawrence O'Donnell? You're disgusting. These people disgust me. And the story out of Turkey, I guess, just plays into that reprehensible narrative. Could it have been done differently in Turkey? Maybe. Could they have grounded Air Force One and told everybody to fly home commercially? And yes, I looked it up. There are commercial flights that go in and out of Turkey. Probably. But to use that as an excuse to condemn the man as cowardly? You got to be kidding me. James in Georgia, you're on the Mike Gallagher Show. Our number is 800-655-MIKE, by the way. We have an open line. Hi, James. How are you, sir?
9: Hey, excellent, Mike. I just wanted to comment on President Trump. You know, he's such a coward that he continues to play golf, attends the World Cup, puts himself out there in front of, which I'm sure the Secret Service would prefer him not to do. So he is such a true coward.
3: I mean, James, I don't know about you, but every time he goes to one of those events, I hold my breath. Every time. Every single, I wish he didn't. I wish he wouldn't go to all these events.
9: That's him. That's Trump, though. That's him.
3: Right. And guess what that means? The guy's fearless. I mean, come on. Give me a break that he's a coward. Thanks, James. Great point. I mean, he's a coward. Lawrence O'Donnell wouldn't leave the house if he had been subjected to all of the violence that has been directed to President. I wouldn't leave the house. Trust me, I'm no tough guy. I don't want anybody blowing my head off. You think I want somebody out there shooting at me? I wouldn't get out of bed. Trust me. I'd be in bed more. I'd be like the couple, the grandparents in Willy Wonka. Just build the life around me in the bed. I'd never leave the bed for any reason. I'd be afraid to go down the hall and go to the bathroom. I'd be in the bed 24/7 watching, you know, Salem News Channel. But for these ghouls, these gargoyles to accuse this man of being a chicken, coward, Trump always chickens out. Oh, yeah, he's a coward. Yeah, he's some coward, all right. My gosh. Nathan in Illinois. Hey, Nathan, welcome aboard. How you doing, sir?
10: Hey, Mike, thanks for having me.
3: You bet. Appreciate the call.
10: Couple of things.
3: Sure.
10: First of all, president is the most important man in the country, whether it's Trump, Obama, Clinton, whoever.
3: Sure.
10: And the Secret Service is calling the shots. That's it. There's no countermanding that. Secondly, there are a lot of contingencies and countermeasures that Air Force One has. I don't think if they left people on the plane, the concern was somebody's going to shoot this plane down, because there's a lot of countermeasures. But I do think that these things tend to happen in multi-tiered attacks, and I think that if he was on that plane, there may have been other concerns, and we wouldn't even know, of course. But
3: yeah.
10: I really don't think that they thought that plane was going down. I think it was an abundance of caution.
3: Yeah, you're addressing a real important part of this. Is there's a lot we may not have known about why they thought his life was in danger, and I'll tell you, Nathan, which is wild. I watched Hannity cover this last night. Now, Sean and I go way back. I haven't talked to Sean in a long time, but he and I started in radio together in New York City. He was brought over to WABC Radio after he already had a gig at Fox News, and Phil Boyce put him on the radio. And Sean and I started at ABC Radio at the same time. And so we've been through a lot together. And I love the guy. Always rooting for him, always proud of him. He shared last night on his show, in talking about this Turkey thing and the threats that President Trump faces, he said on air that when Trump faced the assassination attempt at the Washington, D.C., the correspondence dinner, where the guy burst in and almost, you know, wanted to kill him, Sean picks up the phone, he said, called President Trump on his cell phone. Trump answered the phone, and they chatted away about the

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0: I was doom scrolling as usual, like the teenage kid girl that I am. I'm just looking at going up and down X. And there's a text or a post. I keep saying text, a post. Sitting here in Brewer, Maine at 8:41 a.m. Eastern time, coffee hot, gorgeous day, and my favorite two hosts on the air online, Mark Davis, Mike Gallagher. God bless, gentlemen. How about that? So if anyone wants to show some love to, well, hello there, at Thomas Moore, you say thanks for saying such nice things to Mike and Mark to get us started today.
2: That's that makes the best. Good. That Brewer is the Maine. Best. I
0: and,
2: know.
0: And Mark, I
2: enjoy that. You're fresh back from Maine.
0: I want to go back. I'm looking at property up there. I'm starting to, except that it's a blue run state. I mean, I don't know. They may not let me in, but Hewitt lives there. Hewitt spends a lot of time in Maine. A lot of people do. Yep. Oh, the kind of the craggy seashore.
2: Coastline.
0: The
2: wicked
0: coastline.
2: Lobster
0: rolls. I mean, my goodness. Hey, let's start. I want to start with this. We haven't talked about the infamous cargo truck decoy escape of Donald Trump.
3: Yeah.
0: How do we feel about this, Mark? Because I'm going to be honest with you. Take away our support for the man completely. Mm-hmm. Put onto the side that we know how rotten the anti-Trump world is, and they don't care if anything happens to him.
2: Of
0: we
2: course.
0: Know that. But how does it look? they took him, they speared him away from the plane and left everybody else on the plane to take off and like nothing was wrong.
2: Well,
0: could there not have been a better way to do this?
2: I don't know what it would be. And for those going, this was last month, Ankara, Turkey. Turkey, NATO member, but a Muslim country. And I'm not suggesting that means everybody's in danger on the streets of Ankara, but you're a little closer to Iran. And the belief was, I guess, that there might have been an Iranian assassination attempt that may have been taking shape. So they spirited the president away in like a food cart onto another plane while Air Force One took off thereafter. Just this morning, I've heard that, look, they had like fighter jets on the wing. It's not like the lives on the plane were expendable. Now, of course, that was media, but wasn't it also like Caroline? Was Rubio on the plane? On Air Force One?
0: I think they got Hegseth and Rubio off the plane.
2: There were some folks on that plane. I mean, there were administration official, but it wasn't just reporters.
0: There were people on the plane. I mean, and if that's your wife or your daughter or your husband or your dad, you're going to say, wait a minute, you got Trump. Now, look, I get the argument. He's the most important guy. He's the president.
2: There's a level of protection that he's going to get by himself.
0: I saw an interview yesterday on Fox News, and I forget, I think it was on Will Cain's show or somebody, but no, maybe it was, I don't remember what show it was, but there were two guests, and one of the guests was a military guy and a security expert.
2: I know exactly. Was it Hannity last night?
0: Who did he talk to?
2: He had two guests. There was a guy named Dan Hoffman, because I've got it. I'll play it later on. Dan Hoffman with the CIA, and Rick Scarpoli, a former Secret Service agent, and he just kind of wanted their opinion about it.
0: So look at you. Dan Hoffman, because that's exactly who it was, said what I was thinking. I wish there would have been a better way to do it. And you know what the better way to do it would have been?
2: Please.
0: You ground the plane. You just say, we're not going to take off while there's a security threat. Sorry, we're going to make sure we eliminate the security threat. And we're not going to take off until we know all things are clear. Instead, they put... I guess, and I'm trying to take my love of Trump out of this, because, look, I saw that miserable Lawrence O'Donnell calling Trump a coward. We all know what a coward he is. Look at him. He's sneaking away in a food beverage cart. What a coward. What a chicken he is. Yeah. Hey, O'Donnell, how many times have you been on the ground with blood streaming down your face
2: when
0: somebody tried to blow your brains out?
2: Thank you.
0: You miscreant, degenerate pig. I'm so sick of these people rooting for this guy's demise. And so, he's not a coward. He's following with the, and here's something about Hannity. I'm glad you mentioned Hannity. Mm-hmm. So Hannity is interviewing these guys, and he talks about the assassination attempt at the White House Correspondents' Dinner. Did you catch that?
2: I set it up. I was right. I said, let's see what these guys say, and we're all going to learn together. But how did that unfold?
0: Well, here's how it unfolded. Now, first of all, our own personal friendship with Sean Hannity. Let's take that into consideration.
2: I love him. Buddy for a long time.
0: Sean and I started together at WABC Radio in New York at the same time. He gave me lots of advice. I was having lots of problems with a co-host. He advised me on that co-host. He and I were friends. We lifted each other up. I love him. We go back many, many years. Here's a guy who casually shared on TV last night that when somebody tried to kill Trump at the White House Correspondents' Dinner, Sean picked up the phone and called Trump, who was now backstage in the safe room, and they talked for a while, and Sean could hear conversations in the background of the Secret Service saying, no, Mr. President, you can't go back out there. Trump is saying, I want to go back out. I want to go out there.
2: Keep the dinner going. The show must go on.
0: And Sean's listening to the conversation because, I don't know, Sean picks up his iPhone and calls the leader of the free world on the cell phone, and Trump answers it.
2: That's my buddy.
0: Sean Hannity. You think you can, how many people can call Trump like that?
2: I bet it's more than you think. I don't mean it's a million, but I bet the average president is so inside the bubble. Trump doesn't do the bubble in some ways. I guarantee
0: there's some
2: treasured media folks and advisors and just friends and stuff.
0: From you real can't estate call day. The president of the United
2: I'll
0: States on his cell
2: did.
0: Phone.
2: I'll bet you are closer to being able to do that than you think.
0: Please. We've got a history, but I would never think of calling the guy. He's the president, and he almost got killed. And I'm going to call him. Hey, Mr. President, how you doing? How was the steak? Were you okay? I mean, he's calling him. Sean's calling him from his mansion in West Palm. So I think I'm going to call Trump, see how he's doing.
2: Yeah.
0: What? In what world are we living in? The whole world has gone bonkers. I'm telling you. And good for him. I think it's great for Sean. Speaking of bonkers, I'm supposed to go off on a cruise this November with Scott Jennings.
2: Yeah.
0: Well, I wonder if that trip's now up in the air. Huh? Are you reading what the Daily Beast is saying? Caroline Leavitt has announced she's stepping down.
2: Right.
0: Guess who the surprise front runner is to replace her?
2: Not a chance. I saw that too. That is the Oprah for President syndrome, where you take somebody who would.
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0: Let's call that a wrap for a busy Thursday. 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Have a terrific rest of your day. Be safe. Keep fighting the good fight. I'm Mike Gallagher. God bless America.

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6: News this hour from Town Hall, I'm Mary Rose. State police in Michigan have released new details about the victims in yesterday's multi-scene shooting. Bob Agnew reports.
7: State police have now released information about the ages and genders of the victims of a multi-location shooting in rural Michigan. They say at a home in Lake Township Friday, police discovered three victims who had been killed. They included a 45-year-old man, a 40-year-old woman, and a 16-year-old boy. In a separate home, police say they found another victim, a 53-year-old man. Earlier, police had confirmed the gunman, 39-year-old Chad Hickman, was found dead in the woods after a manhunt nearby, the body of a fifth victim, a 29-year-old woman. Bob Agnew reporting.
6: President Trump is pushing a tax change that appears to have overwhelming public support and could put more investment dollars back into the economy. Correspondent Bernie Bennett reports.
8: A McLaughlin poll finds that voters support indexing capital gains taxes for inflation by nearly a 4-to-1 margin, 62% to 16%. Supporters say the change would prevent taxpayers from being taxed on gains caused only by inflation, while freeing up hundreds of billions of dollars in locked up capital for new investments. The poll also shows strong support for expanding the capital gains exemption for homeowners, a move advocates say would encourage seniors to sell their homes and increase housing inventory for younger families. Bernie Bennett reporting.
6: A shooting at Virginia State University left five people wounded early today. Officials say it happened around 1:30 a.m. outside a residence hall at the historically black university in Chesterfield, Virginia. No arrests were reported, and university officials say the shooting prompted a campus-wide lockdown. The victims were taken to nearby hospitals where one was listed in critical condition. More on these stories at townhall.com.
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6: Senator Tom Cotton says he's surprised that Michigan Democratic Senate candidate Abdul Al Sayed, who embraces the Democratic Socialist agenda, has attracted enough support to emerge as a serious contender for elected office.
9: If you look at his deep hostility and antipathy towards Israel and Jews, if you consider his support for abolishing ICE, opening the borders, I can go on and on.
6: Senator Cotton, an Arkansas Republican, made his comments to the Salem Radio Network. A new survey says nearly half of American workers say they will never be able to fully retire. The 2026 Retirement Expectation Survey from financial services company Thrivent says retirement fears are high. The survey found only 58% of workers think they'll have enough money to retire. Breaking news and analysis at Town Hall.
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17: 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Welcome to the program. 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
2: 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I am Larry Elder, also known as the Great Eldersky, and we are Salem News Channel.
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2: Coming to you from the Relief Factor studio. That was my smartphone going off. I'm not quite sure why. Maybe, just maybe, we're being infiltrated. I think it's AI. I'm not talking about Allen Iverson. Now, where was I? Maine Democrats will hold a convention of 600 delegates to choose a replacement for Graham Plattner. The democratic process at work? About the accusations against Plattner, President Trump said, quote, a lot of people say big falsehoods, end of quote. Did any Trump hater say, after Trump said that, hey, at least the man is being consistent? For a third day in a row, the U.S. has attacked Iran. Trump former Secretary of State Mike Pompeo said, quote, unfortunately, there will be no other option but to finish the job, end of quote. Jewish adults, get this, have a more positive opinion of Zohran Mamdani than Bibi Netanyahu. I kid you not. The trans lover of Tyler Robinson, the alleged assassin of Charlie Kirk, said Robinson was acting erratically after Charlie was killed. Trump says the Senate needs to get tough and pass the Save America Act. Trump's Secretary of Education says she's uncovered $250 million in K-12 fraud. This is on top of the $2 billion uncovered in student aid fraud. Don Lemon says, I'm proud to be an American, wait for it, but embarrassed to be an American right now. Was he talking about Trump or Jasmine Crockett? And Bonnie Tyler, the singer of Total Eclipse of the Heart, has died at the age of 75. All of this and more, 888-971-SAGE, 888-971-7243. Coming to you from the Relief Factor Studios. Now, I want to start out with Bonnie Tyler. A lot of people of a certain age remember this amazing song called Total Eclipse of the Heart. Maestro, would you mind? She had a gravelly tone in her voice, Bonnie Tyler. And it turns out she had an operation to remove vocal cord nodules and was ordered to rest her voice. But one day she screamed in anger, permanently altering her voice, giving her that gravelly tone that made her voice so instantly recognizable. Born in South Wales in 1951, fourth of six children of a coal miner and a homemaker. Grew up in a four-bed council house, which is a term in the UK for public housing. She said her parents really had it hard. She started out as a backup singer, released a few albums of her own in the 70s, but in the 80s she started working with an American lyricist named Jim Steinman. He's already famous for composing Bat Out of Hell for Meatloaf. So she sent him a bunch of demo tapes. The moment she heard his composition, Total Eclipse, she said, quote, I knew this was a song I had been waiting for all my life, close quote. Been featured in a bunch of movies, TV shows, advertisements for companies like MasterCard. Made a member of the Order of the British Empire for services to music in 2022. Married a property developer named Robert Sullivan, her first serious boyfriend back in 1973. She said, quote, I am still very much in love with him and he with me. close quote. She said that 40 years later. Couple didn't have children. She said she never really liked her birth name, which was Gaynor Hopkins. When she was asked how she arrived at her pseudonym, she said, I got a newspaper and I made an effort to write all the first names I came across on one list and all the surnames on another. I went through them both and came up with Bonnie Tyler, quote, and it's been a brilliant name, end of quote. Bonnie Tyler has died at the age of 75. I asked my staff, the Wild Bunch, Chris and Ricky, had they heard of her? They go, oh, yeah, sure, I heard of her. Absolutely, I heard of her. I love her paintings. It's just kind of, okay. Why don't you just say you don't know? Let's start out with this incredible poll. APNORC poll. 3 in 10 U.S. adults believe Israel has committed genocide against Palestinians. Recall that the Secretary of State under Biden, Antony Blinken, said the charge that Israel has committed genocide is, quote, meritless, close quote. Yet 3 in 10 adults believe it. Roughly half of Democrats believe Israel has committed genocide. 30% of Jewish adults say Israel has committed genocide. 49% say it is not. The survey quoted a man, 69-year-old Jew from Delaware, says he remembers being proud of Israel when he was a younger person, but not anymore. Quote, I realize that there is a threat from Hamas, and I realize they're in a very difficult situation. But what they have done is just an unspeakable horror. They're trying to wipe out a civilization as far as I'm concerned, end of quote. I don't know where to start with this man. I'm not going to play you the exchange that Coleman Hughes had with Joe Rogan again. Joe Rogan said the same thing. And Coleman Hughes very carefully, politely, and factually explained what's going on the ground. Hamas is embedding itself with civilians to produce the very reaction that Joe Rogan has, which is that you're killing civilians. They're doing it on purpose. Have you read the Hamas charter, which calls for not only the destruction of Jews in Israel and the destruction of the state of Israel, the elimination of Jews anywhere and everywhere, that is in their charter. And if Israel was trying to wipe out the Palestinians in Gaza, they'd be gone. Israel more than has the firepower to do so. And by the way, is a nuclear power. They could easily eliminate every man, woman, and child in Gaza if they chose to. And about this figure that Hamas puts out, it makes no distinction between civilians and combatants. And they're not just civilians. They're civilians that are put in harm's way by design. All the money that we gave the Palestinians over all these years, they built a city underneath Gaza. October 7, 1,200 people dead, mostly civilians, 250 or so hostages taken back to Gaza, and Israel is committing genocide. 75% of Jewish adults say the initial response by Israel was justified, but only 4 in 10 believe that about its ongoing operations. If Hamas is not eliminated, do you really believe they are not going to try to do this again? Now, listen to this. Netanyahu is less popular among Jewish adults than Zohran Mamdani, who referred to Israel as an apartheid state, who's accused Israel of engaging in genocide, and who said if and when Bibi Netanyahu sets foot in New York City, he will have him arrested as a war criminal, having been charged that way by the International Criminal Court that we don't recognize. Jewish adults, who overwhelmingly identify as Democrats, of course, have a more positive view of Mamdani than Netanyahu, as I said. 44% view Mamdani positively. 39% view him negatively. 6 in 10 American Jewish adults view Netanyahu unfavorably. That's 60%. Only a third see him more positively. Again, Zohran Mamdani, with a popularity of 44%, is more popular than Bibi Netanyahu, who's been accused by Mamdani of being a war criminal. And Mamdani, again, has referred to Israel as an apartheid state and has accused Israel of committing genocide. Yet American Jews have a more positive view of Mamdani than they do among Bibi Netanyahu. Scotty, beam me up. Unbelievable. And you've got these candidates like Abdul El Sayed in Michigan, who's running in the primary, and apparently he's a front runner. Same thing. Genocide, apartheid. Supports boycott, divest, sanction, which Chuck Schumer once called anti-Semitic. And Chuck Schumer has not said one word about Bibi Netanyahu. Larry Elder here. 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
1: 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Larry Elder, 7 News Channel. In earthquake-ravished Venezuela, the search continues for victims who incredibly might still be alive after, what, now 14 days being trapped in debris from collapsed building following two powerful earthquakes. Two. Several million tons of debris in the most affected parts of Venezuela. Neighbors are helping their friends search for relatives by digging in the rubble themselves. But as we hear in this update from Canadian Broadcasting, miracles are still happening amidst these collapsed buildings.
2: There are believed to be about five people who were in a barbershop when the earthquake hits on June 24th, those twin earthquakes that rocked this part of Venezuela. And there are people here holding on to this thread of hope that they may still, after this earthquake, they still believe there's this small sliver of a chance. There's just people reporting that they've heard voices. And
1: 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If you'd like to help, please go to my website, LarryElder.com. 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So many of you have already stepped up. I never cease to be amazed by your generosity and your appreciation. I've been with Food for the Poor on the ground. I've seen what they do. I've seen their commitment. I've seen their compassion and their passion. And it really is something to see. This is what America is all about. This is what we do. This is what Alexis de Tocqueville wrote about in that book, Democracy in America. I've talked to you about this many times. We have all these social programs because the assumption is that people who are in need would not be helped if it weren't for government taking money out of people's pockets, sending it to Washington, D.C., and then inefficiently getting it back to the people in need. Far less efficient than organizations like Food for the Poor. I volunteered one whole summer for a nonprofit, and I was amazed at how much of the money that's donated gets down to the intended beneficiary. 90 cents, 95 cents, as opposed to, if you're lucky, maybe 30% of the money that you donate that our taxpayer dollars go to for some of these programs done by government gets down to the intended beneficiary. It's all up to you. LarryElder.com, Help Venezuela banner at the very top. Text ELDER to 51555. Text ELDER to 51555, or you can phone 855-918-4673. That's 855-918-4673. As mentioned, third day in a row now bombing Iran because Iran, of course, it violated the so-called Memorandum of Understanding. I told you they were going to violate it. I knew they were going to do it. It's just a matter of when and, of course, what Trump would do in response. And what do? When you have an enemy that's given plastic keys to boys as young as 12 years old in their war against Iraq, the Iranians told these boys, when and if you die, this plastic key will unlock the gates to paradise. And of course, you'll be available for the 72 brown-eyed versions. I'm not sure if there was an age limit. Tens of thousands of boys as young as 12 years old lost their lives as they walked on foot across fields to clear the mines so that Iranian soldiers and tanks could roll across. Hundreds of thousands of boys as young as 12 years old were maimed. They don't care. In this recent attacks, last 3 months, they put women and children in front of sites that they thought Americans might bomb in order to generate the idea that America is committing war crimes. They built an entire city below Gaza, hundreds of miles long. Can you imagine what they could have done with the aid that we gave them? Instead, they used it to build a city underneath from which they launched the attacks against Israel on October 7. Their charter has vowed to destroy every Jew in the world. One of their proxies, Hezbollah, the former head of Hezbollah before he was killed, said he hopes all the Jews return to Israel. That way we can kill them all in one fell swoop. This is what we're dealing with. And I've said this before, I'll say it again. The great General George Patton said, the object of war is not to die for your country, it's to get the other poor SOB to die for his. Well, when the other poor SOB wants to die for his, believes his death is a promotion to paradise, what do you do? When Israel pulled out of Gaza, and the Palestinians held elections in Gaza, one woman ran on the Hamas platform. She lost two sons, homicide bombers. And she said, I only wish I had more sons so I could contribute them to the Intifada. And guess who got elected? She did. This is what we're dealing with. Number 53.
3: Now, we've been saying this for years, and so has the president, in fairness to him. Is this just another negotiating tactic, playing hardball like this? Would he prefer a deal, or is he ready to really finish the job, in the words of General Keane and others?
4: Well, unfortunately, I think the short answer to that is there's going to be no option but to finish the job. That will be the requirement. The Iranians are no more going to make a deal than a man in the moon. It is foolishness to believe you're going to get a negotiated solution that the Iranians are actually going to live up to. And I think President Trump actually knows that. So I don't fault him for trying to find that path. But to think they changed their stripes after 50 years of terror, 50 years of trying to destroy Israel and the United States of America, I think is just naive. And so my expectation is that this will continue and that President Trump will do the necessary to protect America and to reopen the strait in a way that does deny them the money and resources to rebuild their nuclear program.
1: So now what? What more do you want this man to do, Donald Trump? What more? 888-971-SAGE. I'm

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6: 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I am Larry Elder. We are Salem News Channel. David is in Los Angeles. David, sure. Thank you so much for calling. I appreciate
7: 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It's great to have you back, Larry.
6: Thank you.
7: If we lose you again, please, it should only be so you become a senator or governor or president. Any of those.
6: Well, you left out King.
7: King. Well, let's hold off on that one.
6: All right.
7: You, as a Jew, you embarrassed me before. The number of my fellow Jews who support Mamdani and who don't support Netanyahu, it's crazy. But I want to point out something that you already know, that among the Orthodox, like 99% support of Netanyahu or appreciation of Netanyahu, and about 99% dislike of Mamdani.
6: So David, give me your analysis of what is going on, particularly among young Jews. What's going on?
7: Yeah, so there's such a thing as a guided missile. A guided missile knows where it's going, and hopefully it'll do its job, if it's on our side at least. Then you have an unguided missile. So these young Jews, they're unguided missiles. They're not religious. They do have the very Jewish, Christian Jewish idea of improving the world, but there's no guidance. The guidance is whatever feels right or looks good on TV. They're unguided missiles, and they're ruining the world. They need the guidance of wisdom that our Judeo-Christian background gives us.
6: A 44% positive rating for Mamdani, 33% positive rating for Bibi Netanyahu. That's like chickens rooting for Colonel Sanders. It's incredible.
7: Yes.
6: All right, David. Well, thank you very much for calling. I appreciate it. Zohra Mamdani, of course, has famously threatened to arrest Bibi Netanyahu if he sets foot on soil in New York City for his indictment by the International Criminal Court accusing Bibi Netanyahu of engaging in a war crime. You know, what's going on with the world? These people are vowing to destroy every Jew, Hamas. And Israel is attempting to survive. And you have a more positive view of somebody like Zohra Mamdani, who all but supports Hamas, refers to Israel as committing genocide, calls Israel apartheid. Israel occupied Gaza, pulls out, Gaza holds elections, and they vote for Hamas. If you're talking about Israel being apartheid regarding the rights and privileges of Arabs living in Israel, they have more rights, more freedom in Israel than any other Arab state. The only obligation they do not have is to serve in the Israeli military. They can volunteer, but they have no obligation to serve. And yet, Israel is being accused of being apartheid. It's just stunning. Do you remember this? Let's play some of this. Number 19.
8: I'm glad that you brought, Mr. President, the uploading to the social media, because get this. Listen to this.
9: I have
8: I understand, I'll try and say, don't worry. It's for the majority of Arab speakers here. Okay, this is a Palestinian, not affiliated with Hamas, according to what he says, just a citizen. And he's saying, Dad, Allahu Akbar, I just killed 10 Jews. I have their blood on my hand. I stole her phone. I'm speaking with you from her phone.
6: We're going to pick us up on the other side. By the way, the speaker is an Arab Israeli, and he's debating whether Israel is an apartheid state at the Oxford Union. We're going to play more for this on the other side. 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
7: Larry's father, Staff Sergeant Randolph Elder, says hard work wins. You get out of life what you put into it. And now, here's Larry Elder.
8: 888-971-SAGE, 888-971-7243. I am Larry Elder. We are Salem News Channel. We're talking about a new survey finding that Jewish adults have a more positive opinion of Zohran Mamdani, who referred to Bibi Netanyahu as a war criminal, threatened to arrest him if he sets foot in New York City, he referred to Israel as having committed genocide, has called Israel apartheid, supports boycott, divest, sanction, which Chuck Schumer called anti-Semitic, but Chuck Schumer has not said one word about Zohran Mamdani being anti-Semitic. 44% of adult Jews have a positive view of this man, Mamdani. Only 33% have a positive view of Bibi Netanyahu. We're talking about a debate that took place at the Oxford Union, the debating house in the UK. And this is a Israeli-Palestinian who served in the IDF. He volunteered to do so because, as I mentioned, there's no obligation for non-Jews to serve in the IDF, but he volunteered. And he is here debating people that believe that Israel is apartheid. Please continue.
9: Akbar, I just killed 10 Jews. I have their blood on my hand. I stole her phone. I'm speaking with you from her phone. This is a Palestinian, which you will call a civilian if the IDF eliminates. So this is one of the many videos that Hamas uploaded, and they themselves were proud of killing, guess what, Arabs and Jews in the 7th of October. And just before I start actually my speech, you know, it's funny, Mr. President, you as an Egyptian talking about the land of Palestine and stalling. You know, back in 1948, when the Arabs did not agree to the partition plan and the Jews did, and they opened the war and they lost the war, they lost the war, but you know what? They kept the West Bank and they kept Gaza. Do you know who actually ruled Gaza between 48 to 67 and who ruled the West Bank between 48 to 67? No. Not Israel. It was Egypt in Gaza and it was Jordan illegally in the West Bank. Now, here's a question, rhetorical one, because I really don't care about your answer. From 48 to 67, you as an Egyptian, you should know that Egypt controlled Gaza, yet they never offered a state to the Palestinians to take, which right now they are actually fighting for. They're also fighting for the West Bank. They're fighting for borders of 67. That's at least what the Palestinian Authority wants. Not like Mohammed al-Kurd and all the distinguished speakers who wants the annihilation of Israel from the river to the sea, right? But here's the thing. How much I bet with you that you have no clue which river and which sea, but you are like zombies. From the river to the sea, Palestine would be free. Listen carefully. If you want to free Palestine, first free Palestine from Hamas. First free Palestine from the terrorists. Here's the thing. If I say free Palestine from Hamas and you actually booing, then guys, I'm sorry to tell you, you are a terror supporters. Point. That is the point. Now, I'll give you, I promise you. I'll tell you what. I thought by giving point of information, it means that the speaker is brave and he's not afraid to speak. Apparently, the president here is such a coward that he couldn't even take one, but one point of view. But don't worry.

0: I will allow you. Nico, stomp tape. 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Stomp tape. Stomp tape. Stomp tape. In Arabic, we say sidniat. In Hebrew, we say stomp tape. Now, for her.
1: This is the second time this speaker has been booed, which is important. I'm fully aware of the problems at the house, and I will do my best to make sure the speaker doesn't silence. Thank you.
0: To be honest with you, I'm not surprised, and in fact, when everybody say, I hope...
1: I'm not the point of what has been raised, I have to pick it.
2: Just for the sake of having the debate, could the speakers on the opposition please avoid the hostility towards members of the House, just for the sake of continuing this debate?
1: The point of what has been up. Thank you very much. Listen to me.
0: All right, so, basically... What we're talking about, yeah.
3: I think members of the opposition will afford the same courtesy to members of the House as they receive.
0: Thank you. Thank you. All right. Now, just to make one very obvious statement, you know, everybody is saying the House should vote. I hope the House would vote, as if we already don't know what the House is going to vote tonight. But you know why I'm here? I'm here. One, just to show you that we are not afraid to confront all those anti-Israeli lawyers who twist the facts and lie time after time. And what's so crazy is that the majority of you have never been in the land of Israel, have never lived in the land of Israel, and then you have the audacity to come to speak to an Arab who was born in Haifa, the largest mixed city in Israel, raised in Nazareth, one of the largest Arab city in Israel, and then you get the audacity to tell me if I live under apartheid regime. Shame on you. You have no clue what you're talking about. So allow me, in order for me to actually explain what's going on. Thank you. Let's go back to my childhood. I'm an Arab Israeli born in Haifa, largest mixed city in Israel, where you have Christians, Muslims, Druze, and Jews living in the city. At age 3, I moved to Nazareth with my parents, which is the largest Arab city in Israel back then. Today it's Rahat. And the way I grew up because, you know, being with Jews and Arabs together, playing football together. That's what we like. And because we were playing football in the largest mixed city in Haifa, we had Jews, Christians, Muslims, and Druze playing together. And do you think at the age of 11, 12, we cared that this guy is a Jew or this guy is an Arab? We just wanted to play football together. And that's what we did. And step by step, we start going out together, drinking, even inviting each other to holidays. Yes, for instance, Christmas, then the Christian friends would invite the Jews and the Muslims and the Druze to see the holidays of Christmas, for instance. Whether it was Eid al-Adha, then the Muslims or the Druze would invite the Jews and the Christians, and the Christians and the Jews would invite them to see each other, and how is those holidays going together. And yes, when it was Passover, then the Jews would invite the Christians and the Muslims and the Druze to see the holidays. This is how we bridge gaps. Additionally, we wanted to learn Hebrew and we wanted to learn Arabic because language, you bridge gaps. This is how I grew up. And when I arrived to the age of 16, I asked myself a very simple question because I saw that my Druze men friend and the Jewish friends are starting their enlistment to the IDF. Now, I asked the question, why am I not serving in the IDF? Apparently, some people do not realize that Arab Christians and Arab Muslims are not obligated to serve in the IDF, but...
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1: 888-971-SAGE, 888-971-7243. I am Larry Elder. We are Salem News Channel. Coming up, Graham Plattner is formally going to officially drop out of the Senate race on Monday, at which time the Maine Democrats are going to hold a convention of 600 delegates to choose his successor. We'll get into that later on. Back to the gentleman, the Arab-Israeli, debating whether Israel is an apartheid at the Oxford Union. He served in the IDF.
2: And the Jewish friends are starting their enlistment to the IDF. Now, I ask the question, why am I not serving in the IDF? Apparently, some people do not realize that Arab Christians and Arab Muslims are not obligated to serve in the IDF, but if you want, you can volunteer. I decided to volunteer and serve in the IDF. Many people ask me, why did you choose to take that decision and actually serve in the IDF? I said, guys, it's in the initials. It's the IDF. It's not the JDF. An IDF means Israeli Defense Forces and not Jewish Defense Forces. And when Hamas and Hezbollah and the Iranian regime attack Israel, they attack all the citizens of Israel. And when the IDF protects Israel, the IDF protects all the citizens of Israel, whether you want it or not. This is how I looked at it, and this is how exactly it was. And then when I arrived at the age of 18, just a month and a half before the beginning of my service, a person came to me and said, Yusuf, are you absolutely sure that this is the way and the path that you want to take? And I said, 100% yes. That was about, thank you very much. I'm very proud of that shame. Thank you very much. Thank you very much. I'm really, really proud of that shame. Now, and I said, yes, I'm 100% sure that this is the way that I want to take. All this was right up until the 4th of October, 2003. On the 4th of October, 2003, which is a month and a half before my beginning of the service, a Palestinian female suicide bomber entered the Maxim restaurant in Haifa and blew up that restaurant. It's a restaurant co-owned by Arabs and Jews. People from Arabs and Jews are eating there, working there. The devastating result of that terrible attack, 21 Israelis were murdered, Arabs and Jews. Over 50 were injured, Arabs and Jews. Arabs and Jews were killed because of that Palestinian terrorist. From that moment, I realized one thing. My decision wasn't 100%. It became 1,000,000%. And I knew that serving in the IDF is not only the right thing, but it's the most moral thing to protect my society. And when I say my society, I'm not talking about the Jewish society. I'm talking about the Israeli society, where you have Jews and Arabs together. And you can shout shame as much as you want, as I told you. I am so proud in every decision that I took to protect my country, to protect my society, and to protect my people from terrorist organizations
1: like Hamas. We will pick this up on the other side. Maine Democrats will hold a convention of 600 delegates, but we'll finish this up on the other side. 888-971-SAGE. Do not leave town.
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16: News this hour from Town Hall. I'm Mary Rose.
8: There's an update on the investigation into the shooting deaths of six people in Michigan.
16: Police in Michigan have not said how the dots connect in Friday's shooting deaths of a teenage boy and four adults. Police were called to a home Friday morning in Maquoketa County, where they say they found the bodies of a man, a woman, and a 16-year-old boy. State police say at a second home, the body of a man was found. They say the suspected shooter, 39-year-old Chad Hickman, was found dead in the woods, and alongside him was the body of another woman. Court records show that Hickman was convicted in 2024 of misdemeanor fourth-degree child abuse. The same court tossed out felony assault and criminal sexual conduct charges. I'm Donna Water.
8: New York City Mayor Zohran Mamdani is backing a measure that critics say could hit consumers right in the wallet. Correspondent Kim Moorman reports.
17: Mayor Mamdani supports the so-called Delivery Protection Act, which would force Amazon to directly hire delivery drivers and warehouse workers now employed through independent contractors. Opponents say the move would wipe out small delivery businesses, boost Amazon's labor cost, and drive up prices. One study estimates the average household could pay hundreds more each year, while unions stand to gain. Critics call it another socialist policy, making life less affordable for New Yorkers. Ken Lorman reporting.
8: Hurricane Lala formed Saturday on a path to make landfall on Hawaii's Big Island. The National Hurricane Center said Lala's maximum sustained winds increased to 75 miles per hour, making it a Category 1 hurricane. It was located about 65 miles south-southeast of South Point. More on these stories at townhall.com.
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8: Iran called on the U.S. to accept defeat while President Trump blasted Iran as evil and urged Americans to brace for continued high fuel prices. The president said the impact of the Iran war on oil prices is a necessary evil.
18: So for you to pay a tiny little bit more for your gasoline, just remember, you're doing it so that a very evil country cannot have a country. Really, it's the number one state sponsor of terror in the world. We don't want to have them have a nuclear weapon. So remember that when you have to pay a little bit more, you're at $4. It's okay. I mean, it's I'll never apologize. I did the right thing.
8: The president made his remarks on Friday at a police academy in Nassau County, New York. Americans unexpectedly cut their spending in July by the biggest drop since May 2025. Breaking news and analysis at townhall.com.
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26: 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Welcome to the program. 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
1: 888-971-SAGE, 888-971-7243. Larry Elder. Later on, we're going to talk about Graham Plattner. He is formally dropping out of the race on Monday. That's setting the stage for the Maine Democrats to choose a successor in their effort to unseat Susan Collins, the longtime Republican senator from Maine. And coming up, we're going to talk to a former member of Black Lives Matter who saw the light. Right now we're talking about a new poll showing Jews have a more positive view of Zohran Mamdani than they do among Bibi Netanyahu. Mamdani, of course, famously says that he would arrest Bibi Netanyahu if Netanyahu set foot in New York City for allegedly being a war criminal. Mamdani refers to Israel as an apartheid state, accuses Israel of committing genocide, supports boycott, divest, sanction, which Chuck Schumer calls anti-Semitic, but he's never referred to Mamdani as being anti-Semitic. Jewish adults have a more favorable view of him, 44%, than they do among Bibi Netanyahu, 33%. There is a distinction between secular Jews and religious Jews. Religious Jews overwhelmingly support Bibi Netanyahu. We're listening to a debate, a Israeli-Palestinian at the Oxford Union is challenging the idea that Israel is an apartheid state. He volunteered for the IDF, did not have to. Only Jews have an obligation to join the IDF. Non-Jews do not. He did. He explains why he did. Continue.
2: Who time us to time kill Arabs and Jews? Now, after a year, I become a commander. I, as an Arab, was a commander over Jewish soldiers in the IDF. Take that, apartheid. You're talking about apartheid. I gave orders to Jewish soldiers to do exactly what an Arab IDF soldiers said to do. And then, and as I said, you keep shouting shame. I'm proud of that. Proud of that. Proud of that. Proud of that. I do want the time when they shout shame. Now, here's the thing. I'm going to actually give you a point. One time I was in a lecture and I gave exactly this point where I said, I'm an Arab. I commanded over Jewish soldiers in the IDF. And then some anti-Israeli zombie get up and says, Yusuf, you are an absolute sucker. You know why? And I said, why? Because once there is no use of you, you're an Arab. The Jews will kick you and throw you into the garbage. That's what has been told to me in front of 500 students. When there is no use of you, the Jews will throw you. Everybody start cheering there from the anti-Israelis, clapping and like having fun. And I say, this is really interesting. Because you know what? I have a story where actually there was no use of me. And in fact, not only there was no use of me, but saving me is putting Jewish lives in danger. Now, according to this anti-Israeli, this is the perfect time. I do need to finish this story. They interrupted me too many times. Now, as I said, this person who said to me that Jews will throw you in the garbage, then based on his idea, this is exactly the best time to do it. Throw me to the garbage. But instead of that, four soldiers put me on a stretcher. Yes, because I participated in the Second Lebanon War. Fight Hezbollah, the terrorist organization. And I was injured 4 days before ceasefire. At that time when I was injured badly, and knowing that Hezbollah is going to target the rescue mission, the Jewish soldiers there, they should have thrown me to the garbage, according to him. But instead of that, they put me in a stretcher, lifted it up, backed up with another four Jewish soldiers, run 3 kilometers under fire when an RPG goes above your head, and literally bringing me to safety, saving my life. They didn't have to do that according to any thesis that you think about. Everybody talking about the relationship between the Arabs and Jews, and let me tell you why I'm so positive, so strong voice about that. Because while you what's going on, I felt it. I smelled it. I tasted it. I saw it. I heard it. It happened to me. You want to lie? Keep lying. But the simple fact is, when you arrive and speak about the apartheid myth, you need to understand that when you talk about apartheid, you either bring facts or you be quiet. Because according to Amnesty International, Israel is making an apartheid regime from the river to the sea, including the 2 million Arab Israelis, which is a blended lie from the river to the sea. Because here, this is me. This is me winning actually an honorary doctorate from the University of Ariel when you talk about academics. This is Salim Zubran, an Arab judge who sent to prison a Jewish prime minister and a Jewish president for committing crimes. Both of them were Jews. An Arab judge sent to prison a Jewish prime minister and a Jewish president to jail. You see this MK? This MK is the most anti-Israeli member of Knesset in Israel. Yet this MK earns $10,000 from the taxpayer. Most of them comes from a Jew. And he has the right to talk about Israel as much as he wants. If he lived in apartheid, he would be in jail right now. And how about Samir Hajjahia? You know what's so amazing? There's a stereotype. They say the Jews control the money. Jews control the money. Well, guess what? Samir Hajjahia is an Arab Muslim from the city of Taibe. You know what's so amazing about Samir Hajjahia? Should I say Dr. Samir Hajjahia? He was the head of the largest bank in Israel. An Arab Muslim is the head of the largest bank in Israel in a stereotype where you see that the Jews control the money. And how about this guy? I'll finish. I'm going to finish. I'm going to finish.
0: But I had a point of order.
2: And let's take the microphone a little bit. Thank you for that. And I'll try to be less intensive, but you obviously understand how it is important when I stand in front of you, knowing my reality, and when there are a bunch of people that never been in Israel and telling me my reality, of course I would be a little bit with over motivation and talking like this. Let's continue about the Israeli apartheid. Look at this. This is Anan Khalili. He's an Arab Muslim playing for the Israeli football team. Not only that, when he played for the under-19 Israeli soccer team, he finished as the top scorer, where Israel achieved an unbelievable achievement, finishing third in football. This is crazy, I'm telling you. Now, before I finish, here's what you will not go into here. What you're not going to hear from our nice gentlemen and opponents here, you will not hear them talking about this person. I'm not even sure that they know who is this person. Do you have any idea, Mr. President? Anybody? Anybody has idea who is this? Of course not. You know, this is Islam Hijazi. She was killed with more than 90 bullets by Hamas. because she wouldn't give them aid. She was responsible for giving aid. And when Hamas, the terrorists, came to take this aid and she refused, they shot her. You know what's so crazy? They did not deny it. Whoever calling me liar, Hamas did not deny it, you useful idiots. Well, you know, but here's the story. You will never, never, ever talk about it. But here is my last point about the apartheid, about the relationship of the Arabs and the Jews. Does anybody of you even know who they are? Yusuf and Hamza? Yusuf and Hamza are Arab Muslim Israelis who were kidnapped by the terrorist organization Hamas on the 7th of October and still held hostages over 415 days. This is the reality. And if you think, and look at this person here booing the Arab Muslims. So you understand the reality, huh? There is a person here that booing Arab Muslims being held hostage by the terrorist organization Hamas. This is absolutely unbelievable. And this is my last comment, because I know that I've been here because of this interrupting. Now, ladies and gentlemen, by the way, just to let you know, if anybody, because I've heard here someone saying collaborator, I've heard that someone called me here collaborator. I really urge you not to insult Nico Pellet, please. That's one. And second, to refer to the genocide act that you're talking about, there's a reason why all of you, or the majority of you, talking about 40,000. Ask yourself one question. Why you never differentiate between combatants and civilians? Why are you always bringing 40,000? Once you start realizing that the IDF managed to eliminate more than 10,000 terrorists, you will understand what's something called the ratio in war, unfortunately, that Hamas started. Whether you like it or you don't like it, I know. No, they're booing me and I can't finish. I want to finish.
3: Order. Could I ask the speaker to conclude?
2: I really want to finish. Guys, I really want to finish. Keep booing me, and I'm going to keep going. Okay. Ladies and gentlemen, whether you like it or not, what is happening in Gaza today, what is happening in the war that you
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9: In 1783, the Revolutionary War was nearly over, but America's future remained uncertain. Officers in the Continental Army were angry. Congress had failed to provide promised pay, and some considered using the Army's power to force the government's hand. George Washington understood their frustration. But he also knew the liberty they had fought to win could be destroyed by the very army that secured it. Washington confronted his officers and urged them to choose honor, patience, and loyalty to the Republic over rebellion. He could have used their anger to increase his own power. Instead, he used his influence to restrain it. Power asks what it can take. Character asks what duty requires. Washington's lesson still stands. Freedom survives when leaders place principle above ambition and remain faithful to God, country, and the people they serve.
8: It is finally time for a straightforward assessment of the state of our nation.
10: What happens when the institutions built to protect liberty are accused of working against it?
11: We've had Eugene Debs, a socialist, run before, but I think Abdul El-Sayed is the most radical major party candidate for the United States Senate ever. The sprint of the Democratic Party over the left edge.
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1: 888-971-SAGE, 888-971-7243. I am Larry Elder. We are still on the news channel for 3 days in a row. We've now bombed Iran. Maine Democrats are holding a convention of 600 delegates to choose a successor to Graham Plattner, who will formally withdraw his candidacy on Monday. The trans lover of Tyler Robinson, the alleged assassin of Charlie Kirk, says Robinson was acting erratically after Charlie was killed. Also going to talk about fraud that the Secretary of Education has uncovered K-12. All of this and more, 888-971-SAG. But first, it is my pleasure to welcome to you a PragerU personality, commentator, has over 2.7 million followers, various platforms, which amounts to 1 billion annual views. He is a former member of Black Lives Matter. Please welcome to the program Xavier DeRusso.
2: Hello, thanks for having me.
1: Xavier, you hear that applause for you?
2: I do. I love it.
1: I mean, what a name. Xavier DeRusso. You have a name like that, Xavier, you have to be one of two things. Either a painter who specializes in the Renaissance period or a drug dealer. There's nothing in the middle.
2: Well, I'll say one of those runs in my family, but I'll let you guess which one.
1: Xavier, talk to us a little bit about your background. I understand you used to belong to Black Lives Matter. Why and what happened?
2: Yeah, so I grew up in a very left-wing household. I would say it was borderline Marxist. And I spent my entire life being told just in this tiny cornfield redneck town that I grew up in that I needed to view everything through the lens of race. So as I was trying to find myself, feeling like I was too black for the white kids, too white for the black kids, eventually it got to the point where I was a BLM activist long before it was even popular. And as a joke, during the pandemic, I was bored and I applied to be on this reality show where I would go on Netflix and essentially teach people how to be a BLM activist. And I was going to make, to prepare for the show, I was going to make a whole series where I debunked PragerU, I debunked Charlie Kirk, all of these different prolific figures in the conservative space. And I accidentally debunked myself, so much so that I walked away from the show, I walked away from the BLM movement, and I started speaking out about what I've learned.
1: Tell me where you grew up.
2: So I was born in Southside Chicago, and then I grew up in the middle of nowhere cornfields of central Illinois, a small town called Pontiac.
1: Talk to me about your home life, your mom, your dad.
2: Yeah, so it was definitely an interesting household. Both my parents had two kids when they came together, and then I was the one of the two of them. My dad raised my mom's two kids, and we were, I don't want to say, you know, dirt broke, but we definitely were struggling. I watched my parents struggle most of my life, and I appreciated that they moved to this tiny cornfield town, because I always say it was like Fresh Prince of Bel-Air, but backwards, where my eldest brother got into trouble one time, so our whole family moved to the middle of nowhere because my parents didn't want to see us grow up and be hood rats. But because of that, I was the one that's the youngest in the family. I adapted the most. I adapted the easiest and the most quickly. But the rest of my family, it was very much a culture shock for them to go from Inglewood, Chicago, to this tiny cornfield town where, again, 90% white, very redneck, and only 10,000 people.
1: How did you get along with the whites?
2: So I can get along with the whites. It's crazy. But, I mean, it was great. Definitely, in retrospect, there were times where I dealt with encounters of racism. There were circumstantial times where people would say things that, to me, that were crazy. But more than anything, it was just kids being kids, kids being ignorant, not really understanding the weight of the racial comments that they would sometimes make to me. But overall, I was really popular. I was really well-liked. I was in 15 clubs. I was in two sports. And it was honestly the best thing that my parents could have done for me, putting me in that environment rather than Southside Chicago, where we initially were.
1: If you were popular and embraced by your white friends, what attracted you to Black Lives Matter?
2: It was the identity crisis that I would have, where there would be times where I would just go and be around either my black family or my black friends in Chicago, my family. And I was always just, you know, sometimes being chastised because I sounded too white. And I was just so determined to find my identity that I felt like I had to root my identity in my blackness. I felt like I had to go out of my way to talk about black history, to talk about black issues, and to seem like I was with the culture. just so I didn't feel like I was too ingrained in the quote unquote white culture that I was growing up in. And then once I got to college, I started just entertaining all the different woke ideas. At the time, Bernie Sanders was running for president, and I was a broke college kid, so anything that was free sounded great to me. So I was supporting Bernie Sanders, and I just kept going on that route. And just locally, I was becoming an activist. I was always talking about black issues, what I thought was relevant to society online. And I never took it to that next level until I started getting ready, or before actually getting ready for the show, is when everything happened with George Floyd. And once that happened, everybody in my community turned to me. They're like, you're the one who's been talking about this for years. So I just quadrupled down in addition to getting ready to go on that Netflix show.
1: I'm talking to Xavier DeRousseau. He is a PragerUnit personality. Xavier, when you decided to rethink your relationship with Black Lives Matter, how did your Black Lives Matter colleagues deal with you?
2: You know, it was a bit all of the above. What I didn't realize back when I was a liberal was that my more conservative-leaning friends were much more open to our differences of opinion than my liberal friends were. So when I started to tell my more left-wing friends that I was starting to second-guess certain things, I was starting to have questions about the organization, I wasn't, you know, that the riots weren't sitting well with me, I had some friends be like, you know, I get those are valid questions, maybe we should look into it, but a lot of them just wholeheartedly rejected me. I was told that I needed to fall in line, I was told that I was sounding like a coon, like a sellout, and that I was buying into the propaganda. And I just kept asking questions, and months kept going by, and the more I started looking into all of these different issues, the more I started to realize that I just did not align with BLM, nor did I align with the Democratic Party anymore.
1: How did you deal with being called a coon and a sellout, and I assume Uncle Tom?
2: Well, by the time that I finally started speaking out about my new change of perspective and my new opinions, I had already accepted at that point that people were going to say the most vile things about me, because I understand that people are really afraid of being just encountered by the truth. And I accepted that I was going to lose some friends. I didn't think it was going to be as aggressive as it was. I didn't realize that I was going to have people calling me a Klan member, and that I was going to be having people, or even in my own family, banning me from coming to certain funerals, telling me that I was a white supremacist. That did catch me off guard. But I knew that I was dead set on a mission of fighting propaganda, and I was willing to deal with all the insults that came with that.
1: We only have 1 minute left in this segment, Xavier. Hope you can stay for another segment. What do you think has been the impact of Black Lives Matter on America?
2: I think it's created a massive amount of division. You know, we got to the point where we could all agree to disagree on certain things. We could laugh, we could make jokes, we could be lighthearted. And then Black Lives Matter just put this hyperfixation on race and all the most irrelevant issues. And unfortunately, we are still dealing with the ripple effect of that division today, as more propaganda has been brought into the BLM umbrella. It's no longer just about race. It's about every single category you can think of, and they will make it somehow, some way, a black person's issue.
1: My guest is Xavier DeRousseau. He is a Prager University personality. We're talking about his conversion from Black Lives Matter into the independent thinker that he is right now. We come back, I want to ask you what you studied in college. I want to ask you what you think the issues are now facing the black community in America. 888-971-SAGE, 888-971-7243. Do not leave town.

0: With SRN News, I'm Mary Rose. Lala is now officially a hurricane as it approaches the Big Island of Hawaii. The latest update from the National Hurricane Center shows it strengthening to a Category 1 storm with maximum sustained winds of 75 miles an hour. It's about 90 miles southeast of South Point, Hawaii, and moving to the west at about 12 miles per hour. Michigan State Police say six people, including suspected gunman Chad Hickman, were killed Friday in a multi-scene shooting in Meskaki County. Police say the victims included a 45-year-old man, a 40-year-old woman, and a 16-year-old boy. Indiana authorities say at least five people have died in storms across the state this week as first responders worked to rescue more people Saturday from rising waters. This is SRN News.
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10: Coming to you live from the Relief Factor studio, here's Larry Elder.
11: I believe that we do need to defund the police insofar as defunding the police is disinvesting in the means of incarcerating someone or killing them on the streets. What if we were to invest in social services? What if we were to invest in public schools? What if we were to invest in public libraries? What would the world look like there? And I think that has to be the way we go. And that means both investing more in these services, and it also means investing less in police.
10: 888-971-SAGE, 888-971-7243. I am Larry Elder. We are Salem News Channel. That is Abdul El Sayed, the leading Senate candidate for Democrats in Michigan. saying he wants to defund the police. Now he's backing away from all that, but saying he wants to defund the police. My guess is Xavier DeRusseau, a former member of Black Lives Matter, now a PragerU personality with a very, very big following. Xavier, when you hear somebody like this man talk about defund the police, and you see polls showing that 81% of blacks want the police manpower to remain the same or to be increased, what's your reaction?
12: You know, it just shows that these people want absolute anarchy and that they don't have the best interests of Americans, let alone black Americans, in mind. Because every single black person that you talk to, they want to see increased safety in their neighborhood. And if they don't want to see more safety, it's because they're the ones causing the threats. So when you have someone saying that they want fewer police officers around, there's no logic to that. There's absolutely no positive. There's no net positive to that being the situation. So it's scary to me that we have so many people in our country that are wanting to see us without borders, without law enforcement, and without any kind of common sense policy that anyone with survival instinct would want.
10: Notice he said we need to, quote, invest in schools. He didn't say we need school choice. He said invest in schools. We spend more money than any other country, K through 12, than I think Luxembourg maybe Switzerland. But everybody else spends, every other country, we outspend them, and we're getting lousy results. Something like 85% of black eighth graders, I know you know this, are neither math nor reading proficient. But he never even suggested school choice, which the Democrats, of course, are adamantly opposed to.
12: And you know what's interesting is not only do we put billions of dollars into our education system, but we have other countries putting billions of dollars into corrupting our education system. And right now we have this epidemic where we have so much focus being on education, but we're being educated, or our youth are being educated on all the wrong things. They're being told to hyperfixate on these different social causes and these different pathways that ultimately lead to socialism and communism, rather than learning how to read. You have so many kids that are graduating. There was even one kid that graduated in Suther school because they graduated with honors without even knowing how to read. So the amount of illiterate people we have going into our society, it's scary because these are the people that are supposed to be, you know, voting. These are the people who are supposed to be leading our country and being the future of our nation. And when they can't read and they're not educated, they don't have any financial literacy or basic skills to be productive members of society, we end up in a societal collapse. And that's exactly what people on the left and these external threats that we have, that's what they want to see happen to Americans.
10: You know, we have a lot of loud voices, a lot of young loud voices on the left, black voices, people like Jasmine Crockett, people like Joy Reid, people like Don Lemon. I've not heard any of them talk about what I consider to be the number one issue facing America in general, and the black American in particular, and that's a large number of kids who enter the world without a father in the home, married to the mother. I've not heard one thing from any of these people about that. Sonny Hostin, not one word about this.
12: Well, you know, it's very terrifying to see how many kids are growing up without a father, but it's even more terrifying when you realize that whether or not they have a father in the home, these kids are still growing up and not being able to read. And the reason that you don't see these left-wing characters at this point, because they're not even showcasing the real thoughts, you have these characters that are ignoring the real issues in the black community, is because they are just out here for the grift. They know that victimhood is very profitable. And as long as they continue to leverage this idea that black people are these oppressed victims, that's going to keep funding their pockets and getting them elected into offices. And Jasmine Crockett in particular makes me so frustrated, because never in my life have I seen someone code switch backwards. I can understand why people code switch when they're around their more casual friends or their family members, that they might use more slang, they might, you know, dabble into the jargon and slur their words a little bit. But Jasmine speaks so eloquently and showcases her education when she's behind the scenes, but then whenever she's around, you know, professional people and supposed to conduct herself with decorum, she gets on stage and starts acting like a babbling ghetto idiot. And that, to me, is the most shameful thing that you can do to young black girls who are looking up to her. They should be looking up to someone that is leading by example, not leading by an example that's going to drive them into poverty and to, you know, just a very unsuccessful lifestyle. And Jasmine knows that.
10: Well, Xavier, we're going to have to leave it there. I know you are having a huge impact. I'm sure you're red-pilling a lot of people, changing a lot of minds. And I just want to encourage you to just keep on going. I really, really am impressed. Xavier DeRusseau, Prager University personality, 2.7 million followers on various platforms. Xavier, thank you for taking the time. We appreciate it.
12: It was an honor to be here.
10: Larry Elder here. 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
1: 888-971-SAGE, 888-971-7243. I am Larry Elder. We are Salem News Channel. In earthquake ravaged Venezuela, the search continues for victims who incredibly might still be alive. We're talking 14 days after being trapped in debris from collapsed buildings following two devastating earthquakes. There are still several million tons of debris in most affected parts of Venezuela, and neighbors are helping their friends search for relatives by digging in the rubble themselves. Listen to this update from Canadian Broadcasting. Miracles are still happening amidst these collapsed buildings.
2: There are believed to be about five people who were in a barbershop when the earthquake hit on June 24th, those twin earthquakes that rocked this part of Venezuela. And there are people here holding on to this thread of hope that they may still, after this earthquake, they still believe there's this small sliver of a chance. There's just people reporting that they've heard voices. And
1: 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That's 855-918-4673. So many of you have already given. 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Or text Elder to 51555, Elder to 51555, and you will get a link. We're going to talk about Graham Plattner, formally going to withdraw his candidacy on Monday. But first, Mark is in Los Angeles. Mark, always nice to hear from you.
3: Good. Thank you, Larry. Why don't you tell me, I'm pretty sure I know why, but why don't you tell me why you hate the Obamas?
1: Hate is a really strong word. I don't hate them. Do I dislike their policy? Do I dislike his policies? Do I dislike the race card he's been playing? Do I dislike the way Michelle Obama beginning of every year came out and talked about the gap between what men and women are being paid for doing the very same work, which is a lie? I think that they've done a lot of damage to the country. I really think Obamacare has done a lot of damage to the country. I think the stimulus package did a lot of damage to the country. I think the so-called Iran deal did a lot of damage to the country. I think Obama was probably one of the worst presidents we have ever had. You've heard me say this before, Mark. I don't know why you're asking this. I was in Boston in 2004 when this young man from Illinois, then a state senator, skinny guy with kind of funny ears and a funny name nobody could pronounce, came out and gave an amazing speech and talked about how there's no blue America, there's no red America, there's just one America, United States of America. People went nuts. There's no black America, there's no white America, there's just one America. People went nuts. That's the man that people thought they hired. The man had a 70% approval when he walked into the Oval Office the third week of January 2009. For the next 8 years, one race card after another, after another, after another, to the point where both blacks and whites thought race relations got worse when he left 8 years later, when both of them thought race relations would improve when he walked into the Oval Office. He did a great deal of damage. The guy played the race card. Somebody who grew up with a mixed relationship, his white grandparents took care of him. And here he is talking about how much racism there is in America. It is BS. It's nonsense. And he, in my opinion, encouraged a whole bunch of people like Jasmine Crockett, Joy Reid, and all these people, Sonny Hostin, to go BMW about how much racism there is in America, in part because of what Barack Obama said and did. So I intensely dislike what he did to this country. Intensely.

0: Okay. So if that is all the case and you're going just with facts, then why would you not have said when Donald Trump and that you're going to give me the Hillary explanation, assuming she did that, why didn't you say anything when Trump always said?
1: You're talking about the birther stuff. I most certainly did. I said it's a waste of time, a waste of energy. I said this man is from here, and Donald Trump ultimately conceded that he is from here. But you pointed this out because you know what I'm going to say, Mark. It was Hillary's campaign that started it. And don't go by me. Go by that book called Game Change, written by John Heilman and Mark Helperin. And they both covered the 2008 campaign. And it was Hillary Clinton's campaign that put that rumor out. It was her henchman named Sidney Blumenthal who did it. And when Obama chose her to be Secretary of State, she wanted to bring him along. And the Obama administration refused because they were very angry at this guy for pushing this fake rumor.
0: Okay, so let's just say for argument this is all 100% true.
1: It is 100% true.
0: Wouldn't that make Donald Trump either an idiot, I'll let you choose for me, or a worse human being?
1: It makes him wrong.
0: Alive.
1: It makes him wrong. I believe he sincerely thought that Obama was not from here. And keep in mind, I'm saying he was wrong. I'm not. Hillary pushed it. I'm not calling her stupid either. They were wrong. The bureau chief of the McClatchy newspapers, his name is James Asher, said that Sidney Blumenthal told him that Obama was from Africa. He put a reporter on to track down the story, and it came back that it wasn't true. Trump put a lot of money into it, and it came back that it wasn't true. He ultimately said it wasn't true. It'd be one thing if he was still saying it's true, but he's not saying that anymore because he was wrong.
0: And he never apologized.
1: No, he never. No, he. You know, Trump doesn't apologize for anything. That's how he rolls.
0: Okay, let me ask you two quick questions. Same subject. You obviously know who John Boehner was, right? John Boehner said after John McCain died, and he did not pick a Republican to do his eulogy, and he picked Obama, a lot of Republicans went crazy. And two, but more importantly, and this is a poll that even the lying Fox has admitted is completely true, all Americans, Democrats and Republicans, when they have been asked who is the most popular president to this day, personality and everything.
1: Who cares about popularity? I care about policy. I care about effectiveness. I know he's popular. So what? I'm Larry Elder.
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1: 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Coming up, Maine Democrats are going to hold a convention of 600 delegates to choose a replacement for Graham Plattner, who will formally drop out on Monday. We're also going to talk about what Trump said about the accusations against Plattner and the trans lover of Tyler Robinson, the alleged assassin of Charlie Kirk, since Robinson was acting erratically after Charlie Kirk was killed. Trump says the Senate needs to get tough and pass the Save America Act. Don Lemon says, I'm proud to be an American, but embarrassed as an American right now. Don't know whether he's talking about Trump or Jasmine Crockett. Let me just say a thing or two real quickly about what our friend, the magnificent Mark, said about Barack Obama's popularity. He is absolutely right. Surveys have shown that Obama remains one of the most popular recent presidents we've ever had. So what? I care about effectiveness. I care about policies. As far as popularity is concerned, however, if you look at popularity within the party, Donald Trump, until recently, more popular than any other president at this juncture in his second term in decades. The people who love Donald Trump love him and will walk on hot coals for him. More popular than Obama was at this juncture in his second term. Look it up. The other thing that Obama did is put out this lie about the police being systemically racist. And in his second term, because of this rhetoric, he triggered a black man into murdering two New York police officers, Officers Lou and Ramos, as they sat in their car. Black guy either told friends or posted on social media his anger over what he thought was a systemic racism against black people, something that Obama pushed when he embraced Black Lives Matter. Another black man killed five officers in Dallas, motivated by the same BS. Another black man killed three officers in Baton Rouge, Louisiana, motivated by the same BS. This is the legacy of Barack Hussein Obama. 888-971-SAGE. Do not leave town.
9: Thomas, Thomas, hey, Thomas, Thomas. Foundations of Freedom, a look at America's founding principles and the leaders who shaped our nation.
10: In 1783, the Revolutionary War was nearly over, but America's future remained uncertain. Officers in the Continental Army were angry. Congress had failed to provide promised pay, and some considered using the Army's power to force the government's hand. George Washington understood their frustration, but he also knew the liberty they had fought to win could be destroyed by the very army that secured it. Washington confronted his officers and urged them to choose honor, patience, and loyalty to the Republic over rebellion. He could have used their anger to increase his own power. Instead, he used his influence to restrain it. Power asks what it can take. Character asks what duty requires. Washington's lesson still stands. Freedom survives when leaders place principle above ambition and remain faithful to God, country, and the people they serve.
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12: News this hour from Town Hall. I'm Mary Rose. The Iran conflict is pushing U.S. aircraft carriers to their operational limits.
13: The Western Pacific Ocean will be without one key U.S. warship, at least for now. The USS George Washington is leaving the Pacific and is expected to replace the USS Abraham Lincoln in the Middle East. The Lincoln has spent a record of more than 240 uninterrupted days at sea, and there are growing concerns about sailors' mental health and supply shortages. Brian Clark, a defense analyst at the Hudson Institute, says no U.S. warship presence in the Pacific gives China another opportunity to show its strength and its desire to seize the self-governing island of Taiwan. I'm Donna Warder.
12: President Trump is praising gains in his crime crackdown across the country as the FBI releases statistics from 2025. Correspondent Laura Winters reports.
14: The 2025 annual FBI crime report shows violent crime is down more than 9%, murder and robbery down more than 18%, and rape down more than 7% across the country. President Trump at an event celebrating law enforcement on Friday in Nassau County, Long Island.
15: Let's say they don't have good leadership, like Chicago has very bad leadership, but we have the numbers down because of what the federal government's doing. We get no credit for it because they say, well, we get no credit for it. They like to take all the credit. But everyone knows.
14: Laura Winters reporting.
12: Hurricane Lala formed Saturday on a path to make landfall on Hawaii's Big Island. The National Hurricane Center said that Lala's maximum sustained winds increased to 75 miles per hour, making it a Category 1 hurricane. People are evacuating parts of Indianapolis because of extreme flooding. Historic amount of rain caused streams and rivers to flood to their banks across Indiana Friday. More on these stories at townhall.com.
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15: 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It's okay. 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I did the right thing.
12: 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Arizona State University has launched a new bachelor's degree in content creation, blending communication studies with hands-on training and podcasting.